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2: Making a stop in the 49th state, I'm Lisa Lacera, Fox News. President Trump about to speak in Wasilla, Alaska, in support of Senator Dan Sullivan as he continues his rallies in Republican-led states. Meanwhile, a new Fox News power ranking shows Democrats with momentum to retake the House in a close fight to finish in the Senate.
3: The latest Fox News power rankings show Democrats could win up to 237 House seats, fueled by a widening polling advantage, low presidential approval ratings, and voter frustration over rising costs. That the Republicans are also facing surprisingly competitive races in rural districts that President Trump won comfortably. But the Senate is up for grabs.
2: Fox's Jeff Manasso, both parties projected to hold 47 seats each in the Senate, with six key races considered toss-ups. A Wyoming grad student jailed without bail after authorities say she poisoned a colleague. Prosecutors say Eile Wang was taken into custody at LAX and was carrying laptops and hard drives, and they say she sought to return to China. Police say she was seen on surveillance video going through the desk of the victim, who specialized in research similar to what she did in China. The Treasury imposing more than $1 billion in penalties against Bank of America after it says it failed to stop and report Chinese money laundering operations and illicit financing along the southern border.
4: As part of a resolution with federal agencies, the bank admits it failed to conduct due diligence for foreign financial institutions, as well as allow suspicious activity to accumulate uninvestigated. Treasury Secretary Scott Bessent says when a bank of its size fails to meet its anti-money laundering and sanctions obligations, it exposes the entire U.S. financial system to significant risk. The $1.2 billion fine is the third largest in the Treasury Department's history.
2: Fox's Jared Halpern at the White House. 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
2: The only person ever charged in the murder of Tupac Shakur will likely spend the rest of his life behind bars.
10: Nevada 8th District Court Judge Carly Kearney sentencing Dwayne Davis to 40 years to life in prison for orchestrating the fatal 1996 shooting of rapper Tupac in Las Vegas.
11: The world never forgot about him and his death, and neither did Las Vegas. It took us 30 years, but at this time, you are going to face justice for what you did on September 7th, 1996.
10: While prosecutors say Davis, a former leader of the Southside Compton Crips gang, didn't pull the trigger, the now 63-year-old had given interviews and detailed his role in the shooting in a 2019 memoir. He was convicted in August of first-degree murder with the use of a deadly weapon. Davis's lawyer has already said he plans to appeal the verdict. Kristen Goodwin, Fox News.
2: The Ebola outbreak in Congo has surpassed 9,000 confirmed cases with over 4,300 deaths, according to the country's health ministry. The outbreak spans seven provinces with 65 health zones affected. This outbreak involves a rare virus with no approved vaccine or treatment. Investigators in France recover two stolen paintings and disrupt another planned heist.
12: Four men have now been charged over the theft at the Renoir Museum in the south of France last month. Investigators have recovered two stolen paintings worth more than $4.5 million. Two others were abandoned by thieves fleeing the scene. Police have revealed that DNA found in a protective painting cover was matched to a 29-year-old already under investigation in a drug trafficking case. That discovery led them to the suspects and the artwork. Prosecutors say surveillance indicated another heist was imminent.
2: Fox's Jonathan Savage. Wall Street, the first big batch of summertime profit reports from U.S. companies made waves on Wall Street after topping analysts' expectations, but many canceled each other out. The Dow lost 180, the Nasdaq off 41. I'm Lisa Lucera. This is Fox News.
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0: Let's have some fun on a Tuesday as we roll on through the week, and we are going to have fun tonight talking about various things. We're going to talk about sometimes it's time to charge, and sometimes it's time to keep your head down. This will be about immigration. This will be about the firing of the ambassador to Greece. It's going to be about many things. We'll discuss that. We'll talk about Americans. Why are 36% of workers earning $300,000 a year living paycheck to paycheck? We'll discuss it. Donald Trump wondering out loud whether or not they went too far killing too many Iranian leaders. We'll talk about that. All that, emails. My buddy Dave Raboy is going to join me halfway through next hour because I asked him, he's an expert on all this stuff. Saudi Arabia, what explains the fact that this country dripping in wealth has such a soft infrastructure? All that, so much more coming up tonight on the world famous Jesse Kelly Show. And so let's discuss combat and life before we get to this ambassador thing. It's a conversation we've had before about, you know, taking the temperature of the room, but let's approach it a little bit of a different way. If you read combat stories, as I do, watch documentaries, and I do, anymore, everybody's got a podcast, you can listen to all that. There are many different themes you will see, but one of the ones you've heard of, for sure, no matter what, you've heard of this, almost a standoffishness with new guys who get to seasoned combat units. They even have a bit of a potty word nickname for them, which I'm not going to do on this show because it's a family show. But the new guy gets there, and from the outside looking in, if you're not familiar with it, it's tempting to think, well, I'm surely they're going to welcome him with open arms, wrap their arms around him, teach him all the ropes. But they don't necessarily do that. And there's a couple different reasons they don't necessarily do that. One of the reasons is, well, he might die soon. And kind of attached to that reason is this, and this is what we're going to focus on. The new guy. It's not just that he has a high probability of getting himself killed. It's that he has a high probability of getting others killed as well. Why? What accounts for that? Well, back to the combat stories thing. There are times in combat, in life, in politics, when you have to just keep your head down. Doesn't mean you're a coward. Doesn't mean you're shrinking from your duties. Doesn't mean any of that at all. It means that machine gun nest has zeroed in on your position, and everything above ground is going to die. So until his weapon jams or he reloads or somebody takes that machine gun nest out, you get your butt as low into that fighting hole as humanly possible and keep your head down. There will be a time to charge and sally forth and fix bayonets. But for now, shut up and sit down. There's a time to keep your head down. We'll make this about immigration before we get to the ambassador. I have brought this up as it pertains to Indian immigration, and we'll talk about that as well. But this is not at all unique to Indians in modern America today. You could honestly, you could make this argument about Jewish people in modern America today as the left has decided they're the enemy and all these other things. If you as a people collectively are under the gun, maybe it's fair, maybe it's not fair. Oftentimes it's unfair. But if you as a people collectively are under the gun, if you're watching public opinion polls of your people, whatever it is, Catholics, Jews, Indians, Irish, I don't care what it is. If you're collectively watching the popularity of your people drop, you know what time it is? Keep your head down. Keep your head down. Best behavior. Don't make any noise. Most definitely don't think it's time to start lobbing grenades. Keep your head down. There's an interview. You remember that governor of Montana, GN40? He got all kinds of crap for taking a trip over to India. Hey, we're partnering with India. All right, not really taking the temperature of the room there. He did an interview with, I'm not making this up, the Hindustan Times. Okay? Interviewer asked him about the blowback, because the blowback was severe that he went over there. And the governor says things like, well, can't do much nowadays without a little pushback. And then he goes on, and I'm going to read a direct quote from the governor. Quote, well, Indian students in the Montana University system make up the second largest foreign student population, second to only Canada, who's our northern neighbor. So Indians are already present here in our university system, and there's a tremendous opportunity, particularly for Indian companies, as they establish their North American beachhead, his words, not mine, beachhead in Montana, for jobs for these American-trained Indians to work with them and to further research, whether it's in aerospace, bioscience, agritech, so on and so forth. I cannot stress this enough. Please hear me now. If you are a Republican, maybe you are an Indian American, a patriotic Indian American, and maybe you're understandably a little miffed at the fact that you're kind of on the outs right now. In fact, maybe you're flat out angry and offended by it. I cannot stress this enough. Please hear me, and I know it's not what you want to hear. Get your head down. Shut up. This will pass. It will blow over. You have got to get your head down and shut up. The bullets are flying. Right now, there is a national blowback because, this is not, again, it's not every Indian's fault. This is because of not only in India policy, this is a fault of recent years in America, the mass displacement of American workers in favor of Indian American workers. It happened in such a large quantity. It happened so fast that one day people woke up and there was a Hindu temple in their town and their job was gone. And now the anger is palpable. Get your head down. Shut up. Be quiet. Don't go on social media. Don't brag. Don't bring in more, for Pete's sake. Don't bring in more. Shut up. Get your head down. The louder and angrier you get now, the worse that blowback is going to be. Right now, it's time to get your head down. To the ambassador. Trump administration, Katie Zachariah, new press secretary, made an announcement today. The ambassador to Greece is gone.
1: We have asked Ambassador Guilfoyle to resign. She has been a wonderful asset to the team, and we wish her well.
0: Okay, short and to the point. Trump, he was outside, so the audio is not that great. Trump was asked about it. Not all that warm.
2: Kimberly Guilfoyle, she was almost a member of your family. How surprised were you to learn about these allegations? What did
3: no,
2: you make
3: she
2: of
3: wasn't
2: them?
3: A member of my family. She, I guess, dated my son a long time ago, but she wasn't. No, she went to Greece. She was doing a good job, but we didn't like what we were reading, so...
0: And that last part was the one that really told you exactly what I'm talking about. For one, she was never a member of my family. I guess she dated my son for a while. that's a little cold, but that's what's known in football as a stiff arm. It's that last part. We didn't like what we were reading. I have no idea whether Kimberly Guilfoyle is guilty or not guilty of the things she's being accused of. The accusations really boil down to this, in case you don't feel like reading the fine print. Selling access to the president to benefit herself. No idea whether this is all made up, cooked up. No idea whether it's 100% valid. I'm not going to speak to that at all because I don't know. And if she's innocent, I certainly don't want to besmirch an innocent woman. But you know what the problem is. The problem is the Trump administration is looking at public poll numbers. They're looking at gas prices, diesel prices, widespread dissatisfaction with certain things, record low poll numbers. And that moment is not the moment you want your name in the news. You're Donald Trump. You're sifting through your paperwork in the morning. You find a poll that says you have record low approval ratings. And the next piece of paper you pick up, the ambassador to Greece, your ambassador to Greece, is being accused of selling access to you. Talk about the all-time bad timing award. It was not the time to have big smoochy smooch dinners. It was the time to do what? Keep your head down. Timing is everything. We'll finish this up in just a second. Before I finish this up, let me do this really quickly. Just a bit of life advice here. A sad bit of life advice. Identity theft is coming for you. And it's coming for me. It's coming for Chris. It's coming for Corey. It's coming for all of us. I wish that was not the case, but if you look at this crime, they've been talking about it for years. Over a decade, I've been hearing about it. It's more prevalent now than ever. Why? 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

0: C. Kelly Show on a wonderful, fantastic, amazing Tuesday. Remember, you can email the show, jesse@jessekellyshow.com. I will get back to the emails in just a little bit. I just want to finish up this point with a little historical perspective here, because it was something, you know, about the only thing I listen to is history stuff. And I've been geeking out on Martyr Maid. He's doing this history series on the period of time between World War One and World War Two in Germany. And I brought up, you know, Time to Keep Your Head Down. And he was going over all this documentation, because this was a time when the Bolshevik Revolution had come for Russia, Hungary, and it was very much going on in Germany. And there were a lot of Jewish communists in the Bolshevik Revolutions. Now, there were a lot of people who were not Jewish, but there were a lot. There were a ton of the leaders who were Jewish. But here's the most heartbreaking thing, and it's heartbreaking because we know how this horrible story ends. There were all kinds of patriotic Jews in Germany who loved their country and wanted nothing to do with this Bolshevik Revolution, spoke out against it, didn't want anything to do with it. And many of them, they put it in writing and publicized it. And here's what they said. Basically, I'm paraphrasing here. Hey, all of you Jewish people who are leading this demonic revolution, we are already unpopular right now. We are already unpopular. Shut up. You are going to make things so much worse for us if you don't just shut up. Now is the time to keep your head down and your mouth shut and be quiet and just be a good German right now and go about your business every day. But instead, you're standing on the street corner making all of us look bad. That's really what it boiled down to. You're making all of us look bad. Shut up. And that was the majority of them, by the way. It was a tiny minority that were the Bolsheviks. But they were loud. And the smart Jews at the time understood that because of the timing, because of the anger, because of what was happening in Russia at the time, they understood that now was the time to keep your head down and your mouth shut. This is not unique to any group, as I said before. Time and time, group after group after group, they have gone through this. And what's wild is it seems like it's very rare that the group that's going through this, heading for a cliff, actually realizes in time that it's time to shut up. They all seem to try to follow the same pattern, double down, triple down, get even worse, and end up dooming their people. Headline, well, it's not a headline. This one's was from Minnesota. Remember that shooting, that homecoming shooting? It was in Eden Prairie, Minnesota, by the way. Eden Prairie, 15, 20 years ago, was something like 80% white, completely peaceful, no crime. Yeah, they just had their homecoming game shot up so much they had to cancel the dance. Oh, look, I found the kids who were charged with it. I have their names. Kids, huh? 18, 19, 18, 18, 20. Adam Abahidakim, Adam Abraham Ahmad Jama, Omar Adan Abdullah, Musab Ibrahim Aiden, Muhammad Ali Haji. Where are the Somali community leaders with all this stuff going on? They keeping their head down, keeping their mouth shut. Remember, this is a mayor there.
1: Without making it all about some
0: Somali lady.
1: Without making it all about Somalis and how Somali gangs and Somali this and Somali that. Again, a crime is a crime is a crime is a crime. So you may be wondering, hey, Mayor, how can we solve for this then? How can we have conversations that are effective that can actually get something done? And the answer is easy. Ban guns.
0: Ilhan Omar, she's not only catching a lot of flack for being crooked and detestable, Ilhan Omar is catching flack because she's Somali at a time when Somali people are unbelievably unpopular in America. In fact, people are understandably questioning her loyalty because she always goes out. She says things like this.
2: Somalis are not terrorizing this nation. We are helping it thrive. Somalis have always seen as a fabric, has seen themselves as a fabric of this nation.
0: That's interesting because I have audio from a TV interview that was just held at Ilhan Omar's rally. Do you want to hear that audio? Does this sound like keeping your head down?
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4: Dhan waa geesiyad dagaal badan way muujisay dadka doortana.
5: Gurigaayaleen way qaadeen oo way la tageen. Haddaynu nahay jaaliyada Reminsota. 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
0: For some reason, groups that are under the gun can never seem to get it right. I shouldn't say never, because it has happened before. They rarely do these groups who are under the gun figure it out in time. Rarely do they figure out, hey, there is a tidal wave coming for us. There is a rising anger that is palpable coming our way, and it's going to end up being disastrous in some way for our people. So, boy, is it good citizen time. Not arrogant time, not TikTok video time. It's good citizen time. But groups can't do it. It's sad. It's sad when you see it coming. Whatever, let's get to some emails. Howdy, your best emailer from Cleveland. I was listening to the show, and I was finally able, by the way, congratulations, Cleveland, on a big W. I don't know if you saw. Chris, did you see the ALCS last night? Cleveland Guardians pulled out a win over the Rays. I'm not rooting for the Guardians. I didn't say I was, but I like, whatever, Chris. I was listening to the show, and I was finally able to try chocolate powder. The very first day, I noticed the difference in my energy. I kept getting things done after a day of running my landscaping company. Room for a dog walk, cleaned the garage, did some equipment maintenance after the work day. Over the last week of having lit powder in my morning, coffee every day, I went back to find more. Unfortunately, I can't afford to sign up for the stack, so on and so forth. 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All right. Let's touch on this Iran thing before I get back to emails. Hang on.
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15: You are not going to want to miss this. 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
19: What's happening, fellow sports fans? It's Andy West. Let's look back on this day in sports history, October 13th. We'll start off today back in 1903 in the first World Series. It was the eighth game of a best of nine. The Boston Americans beat the Pittsburgh Pirates 3-0 for the title. The Americans, also known as the Pilgrims and later as the Red Sox, raised their championship flag over the Huffington Avenue grounds. They played there until 1912, and then they moved to Fenway Park. Today in 1960, Bill Mazeroski opens the bottom of the ninth inning with a home run off Ralph Terry of the Yankees to give the Pittsburgh Pirates a 10-9 win and their third World Series victory. And today in 2001, in a do-or-die playoff game with the Oakland A's, Yankees shortstop Derek Jeter saves his team's season by throwing out Jeremy Giambi at home plate after the throw from right field missed the cutoff man. The play, referred to as the flip, is considered one of the greatest defensive efforts in Major League Baseball history and allowed his Yankees to advance to the next round and then eventually to the World Series.
20: Derek Jeter with one of the most unbelievable plays you will ever see by a shortstop.
18: Now you know, today in sports history on iHeartRadio.

It is the Jesse Kelly Show on a wonderful, fantastic Tuesday. Remember, you can download any part of the show, iHeart, Spotify, iTunes. I am curious about Saudi Arabia. Maybe you're not. You know, I don't obsess over foreign lands, but every time I turn on the news, it seems like some critical piece of Saudi infrastructure is getting blown up by the Houthi rebels. And then the next article is about how much money Saudi Arabia has. I can't make sense of that. Go buy an army. The pay mercenaries. Something. The money to me should translate. I realize money doesn't translate to toughness. I'm not saying that. It should translate to a modern, capable military force. I mean, what's one of the main reasons the Israelis beat everybody up around them? They have more money. If they have more money, that means better technology, better training for your troops, so you end up beating everybody up. Saudi Arabia, they have tons of it. That they're sitting on liquid gold, as the Beverly Hillbillies would call it. And they can't protect anything. What's wrong with these people? Anyway, an hour from now, I'm going to talk to Dave Raboy about that. So I'm going to touch on this really quickly because I don't want to dwell on it a long time. We talked about it enough, and it's just there's no need to dwell on it. But it was a fascinating quote from Trump today. It was in the Jerusalem Post. Well, here's the headline of it, basically. U.S. President Donald Trump suggested on Monday that Washington may have gone, quote, too far in targeting Iran's leadership, acknowledging that killing senior Iranian officials had complicated efforts to identify figures with whom the United States could negotiate. Okay. There were tons of responses to this all over the map. I thought this was a sharp one here. I'm not going to say I agree with all of it or disagree with all of it. Who knows? Because none of us were in the room. This guy wasn't in the room, but he said, Jesse, I've come to believe that Jared Kushner was the final word in convincing Trump to hit Iran. Trump was likely on the fence. Hegseth made Venezuela look easy and sold the U.S. military as unstoppable. By the way, I don't know that that's what Hegseth did. I'm just reading an email. Netanyahu was in Trump's ear saying America and Israel could do it jointly do the same thing to Iran. Israel's beeper blitz against Hezbollah and Mossad's intelligence credibility combined with the uprising in Iran made the timing look optimal for Trump to make history. When cabinet officials Dan Cain and Vance told Trump it would be crazy, he probably went to his trusted son-in-law for advice. Kushner likely agreed with his close friend Netanyahu, and here we are. Again, that's just one theory. I got a bunch of theories. There were a bunch of them out there. I don't know. What I do know is this. This I know for a fact. If you had told Donald Trump we'd still be there on October 13th, he wouldn't have gone. If Donald Trump was having to answer questions about diesel fuel purchase, if Donald Trump was trying to buy diesel from Russia, if you told him that, he probably wouldn't have gone. But he did go. My question is,

0: That's why I have a hard time believing that theory. Your theory could be right, but I have a hard time believing it because Trump has, before he got into politics, Trump was out there saying, what are we doing in Iraq? This is stupid. What are we doing? His whole resume is opposing that kind of thing. What, Chris? Chris is blaming Kushner. Look, by the way, the Trump Whisperer thing is, that's an allegation in Peter Navarro's book. Peter Navarro is a Trump confidant, worked for Trump, got taken down by the FBI for doing nothing. He was totally innocent. But Peter Navarro and Jared Kushner do not like each other. And Peter Navarro wrote a book, and he alleges in the book, I don't know, not in these conversations, that Jared Kushner repeatedly referred to himself during Trump's first term as the Trump Whisperer, the guy who's most able to sway him. I don't know. I've heard that. What I do know is this part of it. Again, if we're going to go with that theory, it's just a theory. These are all theories. I do know that Kushner and Netanyahu were close. Kushner has said that very publicly. That is widely known. You can go look at the video of it yourself. That is widely known. They are very close. And Kushner does have a lot of business ties in Israel. And so if you're one of these people who hates Israel or hates Jews, you have evidence there to say, hey, look, they dragged us into it. I mean, there's all kinds of stuff out there. You could go down a million different rabbit holes with your theories on who's responsible. Was it Jared Kushner? Did Trump want regime change? Did this or that? Here's my theory. I didn't want to do all this and not give you my theory. My theory is this. I think that Trump has been historically a very good foreign policy president because he views everything as a business deal. Donald Trump is a deal maker, and Donald Trump, as a deal maker, assumes that somewhere deep down in everybody, they want to make a deal. That has worked for him for a long time in many different ways on foreign policy. That has worked for him. Let's make a deal. They're going to want to make a deal. They're going to want to make a deal. I think that Donald Trump maybe went along with some regime change of fantasy stuff. But here's my guess, and it's just a guess. I don't know if I'm right. I don't know the man's mind. I think Donald Trump thought that we could nuke the Ayatollah, take out a few of their leaders, and that would prime the pump for Iran to make a deal. I think that he thought that's the thing that would push them to the negotiating table. Let's take out this guy, this central figure. Let's cut off the head of the snake at the top. We'll cut out a bunch of his deputies. And then after we do that, that's the thing that's going to push them to the table. I'm not sure that I buy Chris's theory that he was going for regime change the whole time. Again, I'm sure he entertained it, pushed it a little bit. I think Trump thought Iran was going to make a deal pretty quickly. That's what I think. And they didn't. And now, you have the president openly wondering, did we go too far? And then there are people, many people, maybe you, say, no, we didn't go far enough. Should have done more. Anyway, let's finally get to emails. Next.
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0: on a wonderful, wonderful Tuesday. Remember, you can email your love, your hate, your death threats, jesse@jessekellyshow.com. Before I get to those emails, I have to just talk for a second. You know, we have Jewish producer Chris, and we have degenerate producer Corey. Let's remember, how bad is it? He has admitted before on the show. I asked him on the show to placing bets on women's basketball. Corey, am I wrong about that? Yep. Women's basketball. He's made bets on it. So today, Katie Zachariah, I mean, I know her. I've interviewed her many times before. Katie Zachariah, she had her debut as White House press secretary. This kind of stuff.
1: Has the U.S. stopped sharing intel with...
0: That's not Katie. She doesn't smart Marlboros.
1: Has the U.S. stopped sharing intel with Ukraine?
2: I'll have to get back to you on that.
0: Okay. Do you know what Corey told me and Chris during the break? He was angry that she turned out to be press secretary because he didn't think to place a wager on that with any of the betting sites. She would have been, the odds were not in her favor. It was Scott Jennings and other people. Degenerate producer Corey watched a press conference today and thought about the money he lost by not gambling on it. This is exactly what I'm talking about, kids. You need to stay away from gambling. You don't want to turn out like this. Jesse, you say Bottom had a mental health breakdown. My guess is that his campaign thinks that he has a better chance of winning if he just keeps his mouth shut and stays kind of out of the public view. What do you think? Right, so this is obviously about James Tallarico. Bottom goes missing 12 days. We talked about it a lot yesterday. Were they just trying to hide him? When Joe Biden was running for president, they were obviously trying to hide him. We talked about it many times. Scripted questions. He got busted having basically big old pieces of poster board behind the camera as he, quote, answered questions that he was clearly reading, and you could see the reflection of it. So he was the weekend at Bernie's candidate. He wasn't functional. They just lied about everything. But here's the thing about that. Joe Biden and Joe Biden's team, they had a couple huge advantages. First, the national media was going to help Democrats run cover because they're all Democrats, because they're all communists. So they were going to help that along. Another thing in Joe Biden's favor was the cheating they were about to do. Another thing in Joe Biden's favor was the fact that national elections in this country, which are presidential elections, that's really the only national election we have, national elections in this country have historically been a coin flip. Even without the cheating, I know it sucks, but it goes Republican and then it goes Democrat and then it goes Republican and then it goes Democrat. National elections can go either way. That does not apply to Texas. In Texas, whatever the poll numbers say, Tallarico up, Tallarico down. I saw a new one this morning with Tallarico down a little bit. Who knows? I don't know and you don't know. But in a state of Texas, we haven't had a statewide Democrat in any of our statewide races. We haven't had a statewide Democrat elected in years and years and years and years. I'm not saying Texas is the reddest state in the union or anything like that. But if you're running for office in a statewide race as a Democrat, you got an uphill climb. Because you have an uphill climb, you don't have the luxury of going to hide somewhere for 12 days. I don't know if you had the flu. I don't know if you had a mental health breakdown. I don't know if you had a monkeypox flare-up. I don't know what the problem is. But what I do know is James Tallarico does not have the luxury Joe Biden had of just hiding in a basement because he has to go all in until election day in order to cross that finish line before Ken Paxton. So I hear your theory. It's not stupid. It's just not true. It wouldn't work here. Jesse, I'm watching hour one of yesterday's show on YouTube, and those glasses, yikes. He says, my initial reaction was the same as Ob's. Yikes. As a friend, those glasses make you look 10 years older. His name is Joe. So there's been a lot of blowback. Hold on, let me grab him. Got him. There's been a lot of blowback since yesterday about my new glasses. And I've heard all the serial killer allegations and things. That's what you thought, Chris? That's really nice. They're growing on me. They're growing on me more and more. I like them. And Ob has been pushing very hard for about 24 hours for me to get rid of these things. I think I'm going to give her a chance to get used to them. So here's what I did this morning. These are called delay tactics, stalling tactics. This morning, once again, as I grabbed them, I was getting ready to walk out of the house. She said, so you're going to go get some different glasses, right? And this is where I dropped this on her. I said, oh, absolutely. Oof. Day is stacked today. I have too much going on. It's a busy week. At some point in time, I'll get back to the eye doctor and I'll get different glasses. But here's the thing. I won't. That was all a lie. I have no... What's that, Chris? Does she listen? Normally she does listen, but she has something going on right now, so I can just speak freely, okay? I was lying to her. What I'm going to do is ride this out for another week or two and see if she stops saying anything. Maybe she'll even get to the point where she looks at me. This has happened before. Everyone knows women change their mind. Maybe she'll look at me at some point and say, you know what? I kind of like them. They're growing on me. I'm going to give it a shot. If for no other reason than to save money. I'm going to try to save money. If I have to buy another pair of glasses, I am going to lose my mind. What, Chris? Oh, crap. That's a good point. Chris said if I wait a week, I might be past my refund window. Dang on it. All right, I'll take them back tomorrow. We'll be back.

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7: Making the trek to Alaska. I'm Lisa Lacera, Fox News. President Trump in Wasilla, Alaska, as he campaigns for Republican Senator Dan Sullivan and Congressman Nick Begich.
8: We have to make sure that Dan gets in. We have to make sure that Nick Begich gets in.
7: And the president urged the crowd.
8: And while you're at it, make sure you vote yes on the ballot measure to repeal. You want to repeal ranked choice voting.
7: The president claimed ranked choice voting is a scam. He's been traveling to deep red states over the past several weeks. Alaska hasn't backed a Democrat for Senate in nearly 20 years. U.S. Ambassador to Greece Kimberly Guilfoyle has resigned amid allegations she used her position to sell political influence.
9: Guilfoyle says these allegations are false, and I intend to vigorously defend my name, my reputation, and my integrity. Guilfoyle, a former Fox News host, was once engaged to Donald Trump Jr. for nearly 4 years.
7: Fox's Peter Ducey at the White House. The federal investigation of Minnesota Democratic Congresswoman Ilhan Omar may be multifaceted after a raid on her Washington, D.C. home early yesterday morning.
10: Omar's assets were originally listed at around $30 million on her financial disclosure form. The number was later amended to under $125,000. Her team originally blamed paperwork errors. We were told yesterday's search warrant was not directly related to Omar's financial disclosures, but the Congresswoman is fundraising off the images of federal agents leaving her home with boxes.
7: Fox's David Spunt in Washington. Fox has learned subpoenas have been sent to multiple family members of Congresswoman Omar. The Justice Department has declined comment. 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
7: While the president is in Alaska, Vice President Vance traveled to Texas to rally for Attorney General Ken Paxton in his Senate race against James Tallarico.
13: Vice President J.D. Vance told a crowd at the regional airport in Tyler, Texas, to vote for Attorney General Ken Paxton for Senate, and then went through a number of old comments and social media posts from Paxton's opponent, Democrat James Tallarico.
14: Normal people simply do not use words like heteropatriarchy.
13: In light of high gas prices right now, he also announced the administration's invoking the Defense Production Act.
14: And we're going to expand the refinery right here in Tyler, Texas. We're announcing that today.
13: It's estimated this refinery processes over 70,000 barrels of oil a day. Jessica Rosenthal, Fox News.
7: An off-duty NYPD detective who survived a stabbing attack in the Bronx by two illegal immigrants is speaking out.
16: NYPD detective 33-year-old Jose Mercedes is out of the hospital.
17: I'm happy to be standing. Emotionally, I feel happy to be alive.
16: A 10-year veteran who was off duty October 2nd when he was attacked from behind in the Bronx in a robbery attempt by two illegal immigrants who stabbed him seven times.
17: I told them in English, I told them in Spanish that I was a police officer. They didn't care.
16: The suspects, identified by the Department of Homeland Security as Dominican nationals, fled to Massachusetts, where police say they were captured in a basement hideout. Both are being held without bail and face murder charges once extradited to New York. Jeff Manasso, Fox News.
7: Sales of previously occupied U.S. homes rose in September from the previous month, but slowed compared to a year ago. The National Association of Realtors says existing home sales rose 1.5% last month from August to a seasonally adjusted annual rate of 3.99 million units. Sales fell 2.2% compared with September of last year. I'm Lee Silasera. This is Fox News.
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0: Jesse Kelly Show, another hour of the Jesse Kelly Show on a fantastic Tuesday. So we have to get to a few different things this hour. First, again, half hour from now, I'm digging into some Middle Eastern affairs. Chris, how, what? Don't make faces. Doesn't that sound fancy when I call it Middle Eastern affairs? Anyway, Dave Raboy is going to join us. I want to know what's going on with the Saudis and things. And he knows all this stuff. So we're going to talk to Dave here in a minute. We're going to talk about Dome and Pritzker. I cannot wait any longer. I have to get to this lady who's running for city council in Indiana, because this is going to be about you specifically. All that, emails, so much more to come. So the headline from Breitbart is this: Kamala Harris lays the groundwork for a 2028 campaign. Stevie Wonder could see this campaign coming. It's coming. Kamala Harris is running. Kamala Harris is not only running, she's the odds-on favorite to be the Democrat nominee. She's coming back. Maybe you're dreading that. Not me. I am so unreasonably excited that we get more Dome in our lives. She's just a friggin' gift.
1: You know, I'm aware of the whatever the memes are about, you know, my laugh. Well, look, I was raised in a family that included very powerful women who laughed from their bellies. And powerful, I mean, they were powerful in their space. They were powerful in their family, in their community. Not necessarily titles and money, but you understand my point.
2: Absolutely.
1: And they would sit around the kitchen table with their coffee, laughing, loud laughs. And and that's how I laugh. And the people that I respected laughed the same way. And everybody else, you know what they can do.
0: I think she has a little bit more work to do before she's ready to run for president. If the awkward, clearly nervous laughing, if that is something that her campaign feels like it needs to be addressed, we all laugh from our bellies is not probably the one that I think it's going to land all that well. Speaking of bellies, Pritzker's running too. Pritzker, he's one of these communists, talked about them many times before, one of these communists who, if communists can't burn down your church and slaughter your priest and nun, then communists will do the other thing. If they can't do that, that's what they want to do. But if they can't do that, they'll simply infiltrate your church and take it over and pretend like, you know, the Bible wants communism. That's what you're going to hear from here, J.B. Pritzker.
3: Deuteronomy chapter 16, verse 20. God commands us, justice, justice shall you pursue. Well, I heard that command. We nearly doubled the minimum wage to $15 an hour in Illinois. That gave 1.4.
0: That's how the communist wears your belief system as a skin suit to bring about his religion, communism. And we always need to remember these tactics. And we need to remember this. He brought up the minimum wage. Here's a headline. The new minimum wage hike threatens to hit California shoppers. Couldn't come at a worse time. California is getting destroyed because on top of everything else, they raised their minimum wage. You might be angry with Republicans, and I bet you have every reason to be angry with Republicans. These people will destroy your life. They will absolutely destroy your life, right? They'll destroy everything. They do destroy everything. That's what all this stuff is, the destruction of everything. They even destroy the schools. Listen to this guy. This is out of New York City. Those gifted schools. Hey, man, we can't have these gifted schools anymore. Why? Too many Asians and white kids get in there.
4: But 70% of the kids who access the seats in the Discovery Program are white or Asian. So we're not actually reaching into Black and Latino communities, the folks who are being kept out of our specialized high schools. This didn't.
0: I'm going to stop. I'll let him start again. The Black and Latino communities are not getting kept out. Their kids don't qualify. I'm sorry. You know why Harvard, if they weren't discriminating against them, would be all Asians? You know why? because some stereotypes are real, and Asian families have a probably borderline unhealthy obsession with education. They do. That stereotypes are often stereotypes for a reason. I have told you before, my friend Tiana Desher is her name now. She got married. She told me before, I think she's a quarter Chinese, half Chinese, maybe half Chinese. Chris is a quarter or half. Well, whatever. She's part Chinese. When I would go to school in the morning, I always took the bus, of course. But on the rare occasion where one of my parents would drive me, we would listen to music. Get to listen to music. Hey, mom's going to turn on some music. When Tiana was driven to school by her father, she would get math questions all the drive. The entire drive, she would get math questions. That's a superhuman priority on education in the household. So what happens? Asians show up at a normal public school and they just it's easy for them. It's cake because education starts at home. So you have to find more advanced schools for them to go to. That same thing is not happening inside the Black and Latino community in the United States of America because the cultures of education are different in those communities. The reason there aren't many Black and Latinos in the gifted school programs anywhere in the country is because they don't prioritize education. Period. End of story. But that means education has to be destroyed for everyone, you see.
4: But 70% of the kids who access the seats in the Discovery program are white or Asian. So we're not actually reaching into Black and Latino communities, the folks who are being kept out of our specialized high schools. This hasn't always been like this, Errol. 20 years ago, 40% of the kids in our specialized high schools are Black and Latino. Today, it's just 10%. Over 60% of the kids in our public school system are Black and Latino. There are so many excellent students. They deserve access to our most prestigious flagship high schools.
0: No, they don't. They don't deserve access. You don't deserve access unless you qualify. Pass all the tests, get all the grades. But this is a conversation people don't like to have because standards are offensive. They're always offensive. Standards offend people. Even well-meaning good people can get offended by standards. Hey, I want to come into your country. No. Why? Because your country sucks. People will get offended. Hey, I want to be part of your gifted school. Can I send my son to your gifted school? No. Why? Because he's an idiot. That's why. Because his grades suck. His behavior sucks. He's not qualified. We're looking for smart kids, and your son isn't one of them. No. People find that offensive. Hey, I want to get into here. Will you let me into here? No. Offensive. Very offensive. Standards are always offensive. That's the way it has to be. And that's the way you maintain a great society. Let's do some emails. Dear Oracle, I lost my dad at 20 and now I'm 46. I'm sorry, man. That's tough. The morning of his fatal accident, I was up earlier than normal. As my dad left for work shortly before 6 a.m., we said we loved each other and we'd see each other later. About 4 hours after that, he was gone. You were talking about finding some awesome stuff your dad had done after his death. Maybe remember finding out about my father's death and some positive things my dad had done without a word said about it. That made me extra proud. I miss my dad. I hope and kind of know he's proud of his granddaughters. But man, it would be great to hear him say it and see that grin of his. As I was told the day of his passing, quote, it won't get better. It gets different. It sure has. Love the show. Despise commies. Says I can say his name. His name is Jordan. Jordan and anybody else who's lost a father. Sorry. I won't speak for women. But I heard forever that saying. People said, when a man loses his father, it is one of the most significant events of his life. And it's not that I dismissed it or thought it was wrong, but I didn't get that till my dad died. 2 years ago tomorrow, my dad died. You don't have that kind of, it's a cheesy thing to call it, that guiding light. It's gone. That elder statesman that you can call, hey, dad, this is wrong. He's gone and he's gone forever. The elder statesman now is you. The elder statesman's in the mirror. You're officially the guiding light. And it's weird, you know, and it does, It gets different. It gets different. Anyway, let's move on. Talk about you. Let's talk just a second. I'm not going to go Dave Ramsey on you here. Let's talk for a second about some money management things, and then we have to talk about you running for office. Before we do that, speaking of money management, there are always little ways you can save money. And I'm not going to go over the top and talk about how you have to do dinner at home every night and never eat out. Come on, you can live your life a little bit. But at least you can save some money on your wireless plan. Why haven't you switched to Pure Talk? I've never heard a good explanation why you wouldn't switch to Pure Talk. When they're on the same towers, that means you're getting the same service. They have all the fancy phones. You keep your phone, you keep your number. It takes 10 minutes to switch. 10 minutes on the phone speaking to an American. It's a company led by a Vietnam veteran. And finally, you pay a fraction of what you're paying now? I'm all ears. Chris, anybody? Why wouldn't you switch? It's right there. Pick up your phone. Dial #250 and say Jesse Kelly. #250. Say Jesse Kelly. We'll be back.
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0: 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Remember, you can email your love, your hate, your death threats, jesse@jessekellyshow.com. First of all, I just have to say something. I swear this is not a paid advertisement or anything. 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And cars just line up. And he'll go around and zoop, zoop, zoop, zoop, free airs up your tires. I always give him a little tip. You know why that's brilliant business-wise? It costs them nothing because he's an extra hand. It's not like they send him over there if they have other stuff for people to do. You'll just sit there and wait. I feel obligated now to only buy tires from Discount Tire. I just do. And I realize not everybody would feel that way, but their prices are good. You're offering a free, that's such a convenient free service. That's brilliant business. Hooking me in. Now I feel like I have to go there. That's one. Two, this lady's running for office. Just process that as I play this. Her name's Jamie West. You've never heard of her. She's running for city council in Indiana. I'm going to let it play a little bit. And as it plays, as you hear her, this is about you. This lady, she's going to grab power. Maybe you've told yourself you're not qualified. You can't speak well. You can't do this. You can't, all the things you can't do. Hey, you probably can't run for Senate. Not yet. I admit that. You can't run for president. Sorry. Hate to burst your bubble. You can't. Neither can I. You can run for city council. Dirt balls and losers are on your school board and city council. This lady's running for city council. You don't think you can?
1: Without making it all about Somalis and how Somali gangs.
0: Total wrong button. This one right here.
2: If elected, what is one decision that you expect to make that may be unpopular with some voters, but you believe ultimately would be in the best interest of Fayette County?
3: I wouldn't raise your taxes. What is the one decision that I would make? Repeat that again. What is the one decision that I would make that not, might not be popular
2: with
3: Fayette County?
2: Right, that may be unpopular with some voters.
3: With some voters.
2: But is in the best interest of the county.
3: Firing all Republicans. I wouldn't let them, I mean, I don't even talk to them. I don't like them. I mean, they voted against our own state representative, voted against her own party. I mean... What do you want me to say? I don't like.
0: By the way, I'm pretty sure she's hammered. I'm going to keep playing it. This is a minute long explanation of why you are qualified to run for office. You are. You should. So you can defeat her.
3: Being around them. I mean, y'all did this to us. You all voted for us. You made this happen. This ICE coming into our communities, stealing people's jobs. I mean. I've been threatened so many times to my face by MAGA, we'll call them, because there's Republicans who actually get it. You know, there are good Republicans out there, but then there's these MAGAs who are just racist and aren't very intelligent at all. They call you names. You know, sheriff's nephew threatened to blow my head off. But, you know, what are you going to do?
2: Well, that brings us to your opportunity to say just a few last words to the voters.
3: We have guns, too.
2: All right.
0: I hope you don't think that we put that together as some sort of a parody. That's real. And that's not a story about the city council in Indiana and even your tiny town. There's somebody like that who has power, real legitimate power. And they have that power because A, you don't even know they're there. And B, you haven't taken that power from them. You have to take power away from communists. They adore it. They live for it. They view all power as being necessary for the revolution. It's all the bad news. The good news is 99% of communists are dirtballs and idiots and drunks. They are the absolute dregs of society 99% of the time. And when your town, your county is presented with someone like you, then they hear someone like that, they will choose you. The problem is they never hear from you. They hear from the dirtballs. The dirtballs are the ones who run. The dirtballs run for school board. The dirtballs get in the city parks department. The dirtballs get on this commission and that committee. That's what the dirtballs do. You, understandably, want to live your life, go to work, take care of your family, go to church, all those other things. And you should do all those things. Please do all those things. Make some time to take local power back, and everyone is qualified for that. Absolutely everybody. You are. But I'm just a fill in the blank. I'm just a stay-at-home mom. No, you're normal. She's a nutball. Go take power from her. Let's talk to Dave Raboy about Saudi Arabia and other things. Next. Best is a felony, love it or leave it. You better gain weight, you better hit the bulls out, the kid don't play. And if there was a problem, yo, I'll solve it. Check out the hook while my DJ. 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
14: Caffeine can be really good for you and help a lot of things, and caffeine can be kind of bad for you.
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14: Naturally, it's in the coffee bean and in chocolate and tea, but it's also added artificially in things like soda. 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It's blocking that adenosine. You're going to feel alert and awake. It's got that adrenaline going, and it's rewarding you with the dopamine. I mentioned the vicious cycle, the inevitable crash.
15: Right.
14: like any stimulant drug, and you want more of it. 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All right, how about some health benefits?
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15: So you enjoy its effects longer.
14: Nice.
15: Yeah.
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0: Fantastic Tuesday. Well, to be honest with you, that's better than the normal jazz music that my friend Dave normally requests on the show to be introed. Joining me now, my friend Dave Raboy, author of the forthcoming book, The Epstein Conspiracy, which we are most definitely going to get to. I got to know his take on this. But first, Dave, I need you to explain, why don't you give us a 101 really quick on the Kingdom of Saudi Arabia. What are they? Let's start there.
1: Well, what are they? They are a family, the Saud family that basically conquered Saudi Arabia about 100 years ago, and they've been in power ever since. And it's kind of interesting because they, you know, that part of the world is comprised mostly of, you know, Bedouins and, you know, desert people, you know, people who live in the desert. And for that reason, you know, they're very clannish. They're also very, you know, very, very generous in many ways. It's almost like a throwback to another civilization. And everything was, you know, pretty dull there until they found oil, or that, which is to say, like, you know, U.S. companies found oil. And that whole region began to take on, in the 1920s, the 1930s, that whole region began to take on, a lot more importance, globally. And, you know, they, all of a sudden they came into money. And, you know, it's like the curse of winning the lottery. When you win the lottery and you didn't really do anything to win the lottery, it was just dumb luck. You know, you're not necessarily going to prioritize, you know, the education of your people and the competence of your citizens, or to, you know, make sure people are starting small businesses and, you know, sort of do the things that we do in America and they do in other places like Israel and in Europe. You know, so kind of this is the situation they find themselves in. And when this new crown prince, Mohammed bin Salman, sort of came to power in 2016, 2017, he decided that he was going to modernize and that this was not a good state of affairs in the long run for the kingdom, which he was right. And he put together, a plan to sort of get to a place where society is modernized by 2030.
0: Pause right there just real quick, Dave. Sorry about that. Can you explain that in a little more detail? What does that mean? Modernize. Is he building new hospitals? What does that mean in the context of Saudi Arabia? What's the plan?
1: So the two big things that, well, let's say three big things. The first big thing is, I'm sure everyone sees, those are the big mega projects. You know, he had some mega projects, like, you know, building projects, like, hey, let's build a city of the future in the middle of the desert that's, you know, full of, it's all built from mirrors and all that stuff. That didn't go very well. But the other two things actually, you know, are much more worth doing. So the other thing is to modernize society. So, for example, to get rid of the religious police that they had there, to integrate women into society. So, I mean, now you can see women driving. They went from male only gyms to then have female only gym, like, you know, sex segregated gyms. And now they have gyms where both men and women can work out together. So, like, these may sound like small things to us, but for the kingdom, it's a kind of big deal. And the last piece, I think, is actually, you know, arguably the most important, which is, like, how do we build within Saudi Arabia?

0: US soldiers manning Iron Dome missile interception site within the Emirates. And, you know, right now the Houthis are hammering the Saudis. They're hitting the airports. They're hitting, you know, basically pretty much anywhere they want with drones provided by Iran. And, you know, I think the Saudis should be thinking, hey, you know, we need an Iron Dome ourselves. So it's a really interesting time.
1: Dave, let me ask you this before I even ask the next question, because I've only got another couple minutes in this segment. Can you stay on for one more? I haven't even gotten to your book and other things. Okay. All right. So I've only got a couple minutes for this, but can you explain this to me? If I won the lottery and I won $1 billion, I may make some really stupid decisions with that. And of course I would, but I would also add some layers of protection to it, whether that be insurance or a bodyguard or something like that. That's just basic common sense. They've been in money for 100 years now. They didn't win the lottery yesterday. You don't have security infrastructure protecting the entire economy of your country?
0: That's a really good question. So up until recently, they thought they had the United States. And that was sort of the tacit agreement. That was the agreement during the around the time of the Gulf War, the first Gulf War. And that was the agreement around the time of the Iraq War. It was that, you know, because the United States is there or nearby, we would protect our allies in the Gulf. And, you know, I always thought that it was good to protect our allies in the Gulf, but that our allies should do a lot more on their part, you know, to help. But, you know, We've seen that you know, as soon as this as the Iran war started, Iran kind of very smartly decided that it was going to put pressure on some of these alliances by hitting, you know, by targeting Kuwait, by targeting even Qatar, by targeting Saudi Arabia, by targeting the Emirates. Now, you know, again, because of Israel's assistance, the Emirates has fared a lot better than you know, than the other places. But, you know, what this is doing is it's just exposing how open, especially, Saudi Arabia is and how vulnerable it is. And, you know, they just made a deal with Turkey and Pakistan. They just made a deal with Turkey and Pakistan, like a military alliance, right before the Houthis started. And Turkey and Pakistan decided, oh, you know what? We're not going to, you know, we're not going to commit troops to this. You know, you're on your own, Saudi. which is what all of us kind of knew would happen. Mm-hmm. But, you know, this is just how it goes. So they're going to have to figure this out.
1: Well, if you can't trust Pakistan, who can you trust?
0: We're
1: going to be right back with my friend Dave Raboy, author of the forthcoming book, The Epstein Conspiracy. 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
16: It is the Jesse Kelly Show on a Tuesday. Remember, you can email the show your love, your hate, your death threats, Jesse at jessekellyshow.com. Back with my friend Dave Raboy, who's schooling all of us on Middle Eastern affairs at the moment, as he does so well. He's helped me out a lot over the years. He has a book coming up we'll talk about in a second. Okay, so Dave, help me understand this. If this whole thing has exposed, but if I don't want to put words in your mouth, but it sounds like you're saying if we haven't been able to fulfill obligations to protect things like the Saudis and others, what does this do then to our influence in the region? Does it drive those countries into the arms of maybe Israel? Because Israel's obviously helping UAE. Or that is Saudi Arabia going to, is it even possible for them to all of a sudden shake hands with the Israelis and start to work things out? What does the future look like now if these countries probably correctly assume we will not protect them?
17: I I wanted to skip back to your previous question in order to answer this one. So the previous question was, like, why didn't they kind of do anything about it? Why didn't the Saudis do anything about it? And here's my take. My take is that the Saudis have always been insecure. They've been insecure about the source of their wealth and how they came by it. They're just, you know, and because they've been insecure, they are the biggest credentialists in the world. They, if you have a title from Harvard or the New York Times, or, you know, you're a big shot within the, you know, media or the whatever elite ecosystem in Europe or wherever, they're going to love you. You could even hate them. You could come there and you could tell them that they're horrible, but because you have a reputation and you're famous, they will give you money just to show up.
16: Okay.
17: I've never seen, I mean, this is true really for like every foreign ministry everywhere in the world. It's always going to be a bunch of lids, but in Saudi Arabia, it's especially so. So that they will go and they will just swallow every bit of conventional wisdom that you read in New York Times. And I think this is something in general about like foreign affairs that people don't appreciate that much, is like, we think that they're maybe super geniuses or something in these foreign capitals. But the truth of the matter is, you're dealing with a bunch of people who like wake up in the morning and they watch CNN and they read the New York Times or the Washington Post, and that's the world that they see. So the Israelis are like, hey Riyadh, we'll help you with the Houthis. We'll be nice. Just recognize us and do normalization, and we'll help you out with this. And the Saudis are like, you know what? You guys are a bunch of genocide, baby killing, blah, blah, blah, blah. Like, we're only going to do that if you make a Palestinian state. You know, and the Israelis are like, all right, what are you going to do?
16: Is that a Jewish thing, Dave? Is that a Muslim versus Jew thing? Is that what you think that comes down to?
17: I don't think so. I really don't think so. As someone who has a lot of contacts in Saudi Arabia, like, I really don't think so. It's totally a conventional wisdom thing. These people basically believe the same thing that people in every foreign capital believe. You know, they'll believe it in Amsterdam and in London and in Paris and in New York and in San Francisco and whatever. And that's their kind of frame of reference. And, you know, Israel is coming in and it's basically making them an offer in reality. Like, hey, this is our power. This is, you know, you have a choice. Either you're going to deal with us, or what are the Palestinians going to give you? Like, let's say we disappear. What are the Palestinians going to do for you? They're not going to do anything for you. They're going to murder you in your sleep if you're lucky. Right. Yeah. Exactly. Yeah. So what is this nonsense? Let's just get real and try to understand our intake better.
16: Dave, I cannot let you go. I've only got 2 minutes left without asking about this book, which I'm sure had people sitting up in their chair because Lord knows Epstein's name has been tossed around a lot. What is this thing?
17: So on Monday, I put out this new short book called The Epstein Conspiracy. And the basic argument is the fact that I've discovered that the lie that Jeffrey Epstein worked for Mossad and was blackmailing people on behalf of Israel was actually planted by the Russians.
16: Huh.
17: And I can show the whole chain of transmission. I can show how it started. I can show, like, once you read it, it's like a spy thriller. Once you read it, you're just going to shake your head and you're going to say, I cannot believe nobody asked any follow-up. I can't believe, you know... I can't believe that people actually believe this. And it was a piece of information warfare that I think was very potent. And I think that was one of the key pieces, that led to the explosion of anti-Semitism, right now. because Epstein was like the biggest story in the world. And if you could lie about it and say he was working for Israel and you know, and in fact, the Israelis controlled the American government and, you know, blah, blah, blah, blah, blah, then you're, you know, if you're Russia, then that's a massive victory. So the other thing that I have is I just happened to find Alexander Dugin, you know, Russian, you know, philosopher, political warfare guy, America hater, who wrote a book in 2005, and it's all about using anti-Semitic conspiracy theories as information warfare against America. And I've got sections that I've translated from Russian that have never been in English before, and also annotated, so I explain what he means by, you know, certain things.
16: The book is The Epstein Conspiracy. It is coming, and like Dave said, he translated some Russian parts of it because not everyone's like you and me, Dave, who are really, you know, multilingual. He is Dave Raboy. Go buy the book, The Epstein Conspiracy. Thank you, my brother, for making us smarter. I appreciate you as always. How about that? We still have an hour. Let's learn about energy. Do some emails. I want to talk about Mitch McConnell's wife. Next.
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23: An eight-hour flight. I'm Lisa Lucera, Fox News. President Trump traveled to Wasilla, Alaska to support Senator Dan Sullivan in his re-election bid, saying Sullivan is working for Alaska.
24: Dan stood with me in the Oval Office as we announced a historic federal project to finally build the 800-mile-long Alaska LNG pipeline.
23: The president called the pipeline the largest energy infrastructure project in the history of Alaska. Sullivan faces Democratic Congresswoman Mary Peltoka next month. The trip to Alaska, part of the president's blitz in deep red states in the run-up to the midterms. Meanwhile, Vice President Vance rallied voters at an airport in Tyler, Texas earlier today with Senate candidate Ken Paxton.
25: The vice president also took time to criticize Paxton's opponent, Democrat James Tallarico.
26: Tallarico may pretend to be a moderate in his TV advertisements, but ladies and gentlemen, we know from his record that he is a fake and he is a fraud. On no issue will he ever dissent from AOC, or Rashida Tlaib or Chuck Schumer and the rest of the crazies.
25: Fox News power rankings indicate Tallarico has a 2-point edge in polling in Texas.
23: Fox's Jessica Rosenthal. Pope Leo XIV has been diagnosed with lung cancer after having surgery today to remove part of his lung.
0: Leo himself on Sunday calmly announced his upcoming medical procedure at the end of the weekly blessing, saying that the lesion was small and well-defined and in its early stages. But it appears the surgery was unexpected. While yesterday the Pope had a full day of audiences and meetings, the Vatican announced the cancellation of a slate of appointments scheduled for the rest of the week.
23: Fox's Lauren Green. A statement from the Vatican made no mention of treatment going forward as doctors await test results. A Wyoming microbiology grad student from China arrested on accusation she poisoned the tea of a colleague who had pending patents. 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
23: President Trump's new press secretary makes her briefing room debut.
27: On her second full day on the job, White House press secretary Katie Zachariah walked to the briefing room podium.
28: I am so honored to work for President Trump and the American people.
27: Zachariah was a bit of a surprise choice to fill the press secretary vacancy left by Caroline Leavitt in August. Zachariah, a mother of four, says she does plan to move her family from California to D.C.
28: They are my priority. I love being with my kids. The idea of not spending evenings with my kids is completely unacceptable.
27: Zachariah's first briefing included just a handful of questions and lasted only about 14 minutes. At the White House, Jared Halpern, Fox News.
23: CVS Pharmacy and various subsidiaries have agreed to pay $315 million to resolve a Justice Department case claiming it unlawfully dispensed medically unnecessary prescriptions of highly addictive opioids. The settlement resolves a lawsuit brought in 2024. New options for smart home accessories from Apple.
29: Apple has launched its Apple Home Collection, which includes indoor and outdoor cameras, thermostats, temperature sensors, and a video doorbell and door lock. Apple says the accessories will be easy to set up with a tap of an iPhone and will be managed through the Apple Home app. Apple collaborated for the services with LG Electronics and Schneider Electric. Apple says the products will become available in December, with accessories coming out early next year. Apple's promising its services will be simple, reliable, and private.
23: Fox's Jenny Casola, Wall Street. The first big batch of summertime profit reports from U.S. companies made waves on Wall Street after topping analysts' expectations, but many canceled each other out. The Dow lost 180, the Nasdaq off 41. I'm Lisa Lucera. This is Fox News.
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0: Steve Kelly's show. I feel so much smarter now that Dave just talked to us and made us a whole lot smarter. But we have a couple things we have to all get smarter about this hour. We're going to talk briefly again about Mitch McConnell's wife. I'm concerned. We're going to talk about Sour Patch Kids chicken wings. We're going to talk about this Ukraine-Russia business. We'll get to emails. We'll get to other stuff. But it's a story out from the Daily Caller. Before I get to the story, let's remember a couple things. We've spoken many times because I find this stuff fascinating. I find the world of spying fascinating, like any dude does. Plus, as everyone knows, I'm a ninja, so I'm kind of associated with that world. Ninja throwing star champion, in case you're wondering. We've spoken about countries like China and Russia and their use of women as intelligence gathering assets. Now, whenever we speak about that, I understand the way the mind works. We automatically take that to the most base possible level, to kind of the lowest possible level. To keep it completely PG, the attractive Chinese woman approaches the U.S. congressman in a bar, gets him to do things he shouldn't do, takes pictures of it. Now he works for the Chinese because she's blackmailing him. Okay. Does that happen? Of course it happens. Look at Eric Swalwell. Of course it happens. That happens. All right. But please understand that the Chinese, we know this from the Chinese, they do this also at a much higher level. And this is not me just saying it. This has been well documented at this point in time. It's not just the attractive 20-year-old Chinese girl. They will train women to marry powerful men in important industries. And they've done that in the United States of America. One of the sectors they've done this in, and again, well documented, is in the tech sector in Silicon Valley. You have all these super genius nerds creating this new technology and that new technology. And China, of course, wants all that so they can advance past us and advance militarily. And China gets a woman in those circles, not just to check in for a night at the Ramada, to put a ring on it, to get married, settle down, have kids, to go that deep with it. Now, I'm not saying this McConnell thing is that. I'm really genuinely not. But know that there are levels to this, several different levels to this. There's, you know, Fang Fang. There's marrying the tech billionaire. I'm assuming there are levels beyond that. That brings me to Mitch McConnell. An important conversation. Mitch McConnell knows more state secrets than you or I will ever know. Mitch McConnell has been one of the most powerful men in the United States of America for years and years and years. His position in the United States Senate, his tenure in the United States Senate, has not only given him endless amounts of knowledge, it's given him all kinds of authority and where federal dollars flow. If Mitch McConnell wants your town to get $50 million for a new airport, your town will get $50 million for a new airport. If Mitch McConnell wants your defense industry company to get a $500 million missile contract, Mitch McConnell has every phone number, every lever of power he needs to make sure that money flows to your company. That is a level of power I will never even sniff, and you will never even sniff. But Mitch McConnell has held that power and held that power for a very, very long time. Think for a moment, because you have to use your imagination because you don't know. Think what he knows. Think about all the things, all the state secrets, all the military knowledge. Think about all of it that's rattling around inside his brain. Think about his entire career in the Senate. How much money has he been personally responsible of directing to different places? Just process that for a second. Now, here's the headline from the Daily Caller. It's their reporting. Exclusive. China used a military-linked kindergarten to cultivate ties with Mitch McConnell's wife and in-laws, right? This is from the article. It's graduation day in Shanghai, and Elaine Chao is in attendance. Elaine Chao is Mitch McConnell's wife. The date is June 14th, 2026, so again, just a couple months ago. And in several hours, Chao's husband, Kentucky Republican Senator Mitch McConnell, will be rushed to a hospital on the other side of the globe. Chao has been returning to this Shanghai kindergarten for decades, where she has repeatedly met with officials from the Chinese Communist Party and an influence and intelligence arm called the United Front Work Department, according to Daily Caller News Foundation translations of dozens of Chinese government and state media reports. That United Front Work Department, the UFWD, by the way, next line says this: Beijing uses the UFWD to steer foreign policy and, quote, gain access to advanced foreign technology. The article is several pages long. I could read the whole thing. As I read the entire thing, which I did because I'm a huge nerd, my jaw clenched and then finally dropped. I don't know that anything illegal happened. Obviously, I don't have any idea. But is that not unbelievably alarming? That a man with that access to power, knowledge, your money, that his wife has spent decades in China? Not a quick mission trip. We're building a church. Decades cultivating relationships with people linked to the Chinese Communist Party. How many of our politicians have sold this country out? How many? We'll dance beyond the ones who have been blackmailed by one foreign country or another. And by the way, that's not just China. Many foreign countries use women and other things, you know, the money and things like that, to blackmail politicians. So we'll jump past that base level. How many American politicians have sold us out to the enemy? It's concerning. And this comes back to how often I rant about the Federal Bureau of Investigation, the federal law enforcement arm. This should be its top priority. And at one point in time in its existence, this was something that was a major, major priority. Find foreign influence, root out foreign influence, root out the people who are responsible for it. That's what they used to do before the communists sent them to arrest your pastor. That's what they used to do before they began infiltrating not the Chinese Communist Party, your local church. That's what they used to do before they pulled all those agents out of that and sent them to jot down your license plate because you were yelling at a school board meeting. That's what they used to do, and that is a major, major concern. I'm blown away this isn't a bigger story. And we all know why it's not a bigger story. People on the right, they're not inclined to make it a bigger story because it's not a great look for the Republican Party. Not saying anybody, or at least probably not you, nobody's really a big fan of Mitch McConnell, but kind of makes the team look a little bad if we dig into that. So we're not interested in it. You would think Democrats would be interested in it until you realize, wait a minute, clearly the Democrat Party is very, very linked with the Chinese Communist Party in some very obvious ways, in some ways that aren't that obvious. So they don't want to expose Mitch McConnell. It doesn't do them any good to expose these ties anymore. So the story goes largely unnoticed. And again, credit to the Daily Caller for pointing it out. But that's a really, really big deal. How did we allow this? Who's investigated this? Is there even an FBI file on this? Look, I'm not even asking for a thick file. A couple papers? Anything? Couple bits of documentation. What effort has been made to find out how deep these ties go? All right. Let's talk just briefly Russia-Ukraine thing, then we'll do emails next.
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0: Jesse Kelly Show on a Tuesday, 10 minutes away from talking to Daniel Turner about oil, diesel. When are these prices going to come down? We'll talk to him in about 10 minutes. Remember, you can email the show love, hate, death threats, jesse@jessekellyshow.com. Before I get to the Ukraine business, J.D. Vance, Vice President Vance, got up there today. He was giving a little speech, and somebody shouted, I love you. And, well, I am so happy this America is back.
1: Now, before we get started, I love you too, sir. In a totally platonic way, to be clear. I'm the vice president, not James Tallarico.
0: That's so good. And I realize it's a little controversial today. A little controversial, but that's just good guy humor right there. All right. Little update on this mess that's currently going on. Just a little background on the Russia-Ukraine. Well, the most recent business. Ukraine has, with our help, developed the technology to attack Russia deep inside of Russia. Start launching attacks deep inside of Russia. Now, Russia, hard to complain because they've been launching attacks deep inside of Ukraine for a while. So, hey, it's war. Turnabout's fair play. All right. So Ukraine, with our help, develops that technology. But war is a very dangerous business. And we can touch on this with Daniel Turner in a moment. It's an extremely dangerous business when where they're fighting a war, it's an area where we need supplies. We need things from this area. Look, if this is two countries, two dirtball countries that didn't have any critical minerals or things like that, it wouldn't be as important. But we need things from this area. Much as you may not like that or I may not like that, we need these things. So Ukraine starts hitting targets deep inside of Russia. What targets? They start hitting Russia's ability to refine diesel. Remember, Russia is the number two diesel exporter on the planet. Number two on the planet. You don't have to be a Russian fan. I doubt you are. Number two on the planet. That's a big deal. You have to have that kind of diesel. Remember, all this stuff is priced globally. You have to have that kind of diesel on the market, or else prices are going to do exactly what they're doing right now. So that brings me back to, with our help, Ukraine has done this. But people, a lot of people, because people got tired of this war in about 15 minutes, they don't understand how much we have aided Ukraine throughout this entire process, including with intelligence. Meaning, A, Ukraine, Russia just launched a bunch of missiles towards this target. Better put up your defenses. Ukraine doesn't have the ability to detect that stuff. We do. So we don't have to have the United States Marines there to help. We can simply make a phone call. Okay, Vlad, you might want to put some things up over Kyiv right now. Got some missiles headed your way. But some reporting has been going on recently. Donald Trump called Zelensky, I'm paraphrasing, and said, stop hitting their diesel refineries. We have $6 a gallon diesel in the United States of America. It's because you're hitting their refineries. Not telling you not to hit them. Stop hitting their refineries. You're hitting their refineries and it's killing us. Zelensky, and as much as I don't like him, I actually sympathize with this, kind of told Trump to pound sand. Told him, hey, they're hitting ours. We have to hit theirs. And by the way, that's totally justified. Totally justified to feel that way. But Donald Trump, in turn, was totally justified in saying, okay, now I'm telling you, if you don't stop hitting their diesel refining, I'm going to stop giving you that intelligence. And then the reports, and I don't know the accuracy of this. I see reports each way. The reports started to drop this morning that we were not giving them a heads up anymore, and some of those missiles landed because we weren't giving them a heads up. By the way, this was denied today. You heard this earlier, press conference.
2: Has the U.S. stopped sharing intel with Ukraine?
3: I'll have to get back to you on that.
0: That's what she said. Here's what Trump said.
4: Have we stopped sharing intel with Ukraine?
5: No, we haven't. We helped them.
4: but we're really helping them get to a final answer. We want the war ended, Peter. We are helping them, and we are sharing intel. We want the war to end. So we're working with them and with Russia on getting the war to end.
0: The reason I brought this up is you could easily see this situation getting out of control. And you know it's reaching a boiling point because Donald Trump has now publicly called for Ukraine to have elections, which that's Donald Trump saying, hey, it's time for Zelensky to go. This has reached a boiling point. Will it get to a point where we truly cut them off? I don't know. Maybe they're making that decision right now, but it's getting there. All right. We'll talk to Daniel Turner in a second. Before we talk to Daniel Turner, I want you to cut something off. Pain. That's what I want you to cut off. That pain that's been nagging at you all the time. The drip, drip aches and pains that make your life worse. The pains that make going to work suck. Getting up, sitting down. The pain that makes you go, ugh. You know, your hips hurt, your back hurts. You're not sleeping. 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

0: on a wonderful Tuesday. Joining me now, my friend. Look, the guy knows more about energy than anybody. Chris, does he know more about energy than anybody underneath the sun? Probably. Anyway, Power of the Future joins me now. All right. So, Daniel Turner, by the way. Daniel, let's start with this here. I have said many times on the show that this call to end fossil fuels, which every Democrat does, will end fossil fuels, will cut off fossil fuels, that people, they can roll their eyes at the kookiness of it, and of course they should, that people do not fully understand that that is a call for the largest genocide in the history of the world by orders of magnitude, more than Stalin or Mao, anybody put together. It would be in the billions, and people don't, I don't think people fully grasp that.
1: No, not even remotely, and that's why I'm glad you continue to make that case, because it's wonderful hyperbole. It sounds good on the campaign trail to stand up there and scream, you know, you elect me and I'm going to shut down the fossil fuel industry. But the magnitude of what that means is genuinely, and you are 100% right, it is absolutely genocide. We wouldn't be able to not just move and transport our goods and our food, but hospitals would shut down, right? Within immediately, because they all run on fossil fuels, right? Our entire agriculture industry would completely shut down. People would starve to death. If we literally shut down fossil fuels today, like that's it, no more fossil fuels, I think you could say comfortably there would be a billion people dead by the end of the year. Just because how many hundreds of millions of people are sustained by the fact that the first world is trucking goods and medicines to them on a daily basis, right? And that's what kind of keeps you on the hook. That's why the USAID argument, though I agree with shutting off USAID, that's why it has been compelling for the left to say, if we stop feeding these people in this third world country, they're all going to die. Now, I don't think it's my responsibility to do that, but clearly that's what's keeping these people alive, and what's bringing the food there is fossil fuels. What's bringing the medicine there is fossil fuels. So it's just the insanity that the left gets away with it. We're going to shut down fossil fuel. Elect me. I will shut down fossil fuels. And then they get in the back of their SUV and they drive to the next campaign stop. They're that stupid, Jesse, that they don't even realize they wouldn't survive a day without fossil fuels.
0: Speaking of the greeny nut jobs and those fossil fuels, again, we're speaking with Power of the Future's Daniel Turner. I saw that BP, saw a little snippet today that BP is losing their shirt on green energy. Did you see that?
1: Yeah, yes. BP made some bad decisions a long time ago when the climate movement was at its apex, and they rebranded from British Petroleum to Beyond Petroleum. Ah. And they said, this is going to be the wave of the future, right? We're going to be green. And every time you saw a BP ad, it was a bunch of Chinese girls looking at algae in a test tube, and they were ashamed of fossil fuels. And they have foregone one of the most lucrative and valuable oil and gas production sites in the world, which is the North Sea. They've just given it up because they want to embrace climate change. Well, the Scandinavians are still there. The Norwegians are there. The Russians are there. The Chinese are there. I tell people all the time, some of the biggest platforms in the world are in the North Sea, controlled by China, and in the Gulf of Mexico, in international waters, controlled by China. So why the hell are you not there, right? Why was Biden shutting down the Gulf of America? Excuse me. Why was he shutting down the Gulf of America when he was letting the Chinese build platforms? Well, climate change, right? This is the insanity. So, yeah, BP went all in on green, and they're getting their teeth kicked.
0: Daniel, let's talk about diesel, because there's been a bunch of hubbub. Donald Trump struck a big deal to buy Russian diesel. National diesel average $6 a gallon, not generally ideal for an economy to run. Where are we at with all this?
1: Yeah, not ideal for an election cycle as well. You know, one of the questions I'm going to have for God, if I'm make it to heaven, which I hope I do, right? I'm trying my best. I think we all are. But why is the oil is where it is, right? Why is it under feet of some of the bad actors? America's the ultimate good guy. I'll die on that hill any day. We have a lot of oil. But a lot of oil and gas is found under the feet of some bad guys. The entire Middle East, right? Russia, unfortunately. It used to be Venezuela, but that's kind of turning around slowly, which is great. Donald Trump doesn't have a lot of options left. And when you have a global 30-year phenomena of the climate movement that has led people like Gavin Newsom to shut down refineries in California, that has stopped all new refinery construction in America for the last 40 years, and now you add 60% of Russian and Ukrainian production and refining capability has been blown to smithereens in this war. So there's a lot going on at stake. And if people say, well, we need to get more diesel into the supply, where is he going to get it? There's a lot about this Russia deal that is troubling, but there's a lot about the oil and gas industry, which is troubling. And the problem is that if we had expanded domestic production, we wouldn't give a flip about the rest of the world. But we're 30 years behind the curve because of these idiots who are running for office right now, the Democrats. And that's why if you think voting for them to spite Donald Trump, and you've been consistent on this on Twitter, and I

0: go away. What we would need right now is for President Trump to green light, preferably on federal land, refining capability construction, use War Powers Act, use national security protocols. I've been calling for this for years because it is national security protocol. We're building a refinery. And when Gavin Newsom shows up with Greta Thunberg and they try to sabotage the equipment and they have all the CNN reporters, you know, we're going to stop this construction. You have to just arrest them and throw them in jail and say, like, you can't do this because we need to survive as a country. Those folks have dictated our policy, our energy policy for decades. And that's why we haven't built. You know who's not afraid of diesel right now, Jesse? China. Because they have all the refining capability they need. Right. And they pay 3 cents for a kilowatt hour of electricity, where in America we average now 18, 19 cents. Texas a little lower. Right. Missouri a little lower. California, it's 35 cents. China's paying 3 cents. Why? Because they take their electricity grid and their energy needs very seriously. And they're not letting little Greta Thunberg or John Kerry or you know, Senator Markey or Senator Sheldon Whitehouse. They don't determine their energy policies. I don't want to be like China, but by golly, I wish we took our energy as seriously as they do.
1: Daniel, where does China get their diesel?
0: Most of their electricity comes from coal. They have huge coal reserves, and they buy a ton of Australian coal. And that's why their electricity grid is cheap, and that's why it works. Now, we put a lot of scrubbers on our coal plants so that what burns is clean. And that's why President Trump always talks about clean coal. Our coal in America is not a pollutant. China doesn't do any of that crap. Why? Because it costs money. And what do they care if people have bad air? They don't care about their people. They just care about power. So, China gets away with a lot and no one ever holds them to account. But we have a lot of coal too. We could be building coal plants left and right and have cheap electricity, but we don't do that. Sadly, you know, and I've knocked your beloved adopted state before, and I hate to do it again, but, you know, Texas electricity should basically be free because you have so much natural gas. But instead, you've got 20 years of Texas politicians saying, we're going to go green and build wind and solar. Well, yay, congratulations, Texas. You're paying just about the national average for electricity when it could be free, but then you don't get the talking point that we care about the earth, and that's what our politicians care more about than anything else.
1: That's crazy. Daniel Turner, Power of the Future, my friend, thank you as always for making us smarter.
0: God bless you, Jesse. Thanks.
1: Chris, you ready to have the big one? This is going to be a heart attack for you, right? So I don't know if we have zappers or something, but we're going to need them. You know what my water bill was last month? We think there's a leak or something. It's got to be a leak or something. I found out this morning. Aub waited till I ate breakfast before she told me because she knew I wasn't going to take it well. It was $600. Yeah, I think we have some sort. Yes, 1 month. I think we have some sort of a water main leak. Something's wrong, and I'm upset. Anyway, Daniel Turner brought that up. Whatever. One more segment. Hang on.
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0: Jesse Kelly Show. Final segment of the Jesse Kelly Show on a wonderful, wonderful Tuesday. Maybe you can email the show your love, your hate, your death threats. Jesse@JesseKellyShow.com. Hey, Chris. Have you ever had crumbled up potato chips in ice cream? You haven't had it. Would you try it? You would. Degenerate producer Corey, have you had potato chips in ice cream? He's not had it. This is one of those things when I first heard it, I thought that's disgusting. I love potato chips. I love ice cream. Who doesn't love ice cream? Together, I finally tried it. Friggin' delicious. So I said that. We all have to understand that sometimes there are food combinations you reject just because they violate your traditions. But you should be more open to them. That's a great example, Chris. Cinnamon rolls and chili. That's a great example. You'll get people, that's a very Midwestern thing. They'll tell you chili and cinnamon rolls. Other people, that's disgusting. It sounds horrible. It's a very good example. So I wanted you to keep an open mind. Just please keep an open mind. Here's the headline. Wingstop, you know, they do chicken wings, announces new chicken wings covered in Sour Patch Kids candy, launching nationwide for a limited time starting October 27th. Chris, what say you? Chris, we don't have to focus on the health risks all the time, okay? Everything, look, I'm fine with being healthy and working out more and eating better, and I'm trying to make those steps myself. But I don't want to be one of these fully optimized losers who never does anything out of the ordinary because it may violate, it may cost me longevity in my life. No, at the state fair, you can't try a deep fried Reese's bar. Don't you know about the carbs inside? Yes, I know. I want to live my life. Okay. I know. I don't want to eat it every day. I don't want to be a glutton. That's sinful. I want to try it. Can I try a Reese's bar? I'm going to try it. I'm telling you, Chris. I'm not saying it's going to be great because already, look, I'm nervous too. I'm telling you it's worth a shot. What? Chris said you couldn't get it with a spicy dry rub. No, hear me out. I'm assuming, I'm making an assumption here, they're actually going to put like the Sour Patch Kids coating on the wings along with the Sour Patch Kids. Here's what I'm envisioning. Not a buffalo, because it would also be sweet, so you'd have way too much sweet. I think a barbecue would be too sweet as well. You go something salty, like a teriyaki, and dip them in the teriyaki. That's a lot of salt, a lot of sweet. I think we could have something here. I think this is worthy. I do. Chris disagrees, and that's why you need ZipRecruiter. You need ZipRecruiter because when you look to one of your employees and you want help from them, sometimes they don't give it to you. 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All right, I teased this just a little bit earlier. I never did get to it. 36% of workers earning over $300,000 annually say they live paycheck to paycheck. My only point on this is I know everyone had different parents and different upbringings. And I was blessed enough to have a father who was pretty shrewd about money. you need to learn financial basics. Maybe you didn't have that, and that's fine. It's really, really important to learn financial basics. People who don't learn financial basics, they oftentimes think if they earn more, their money troubles will go away. I have rarely seen that. I have rarely seen that. If you're bad with, look, if you're poor, there's nothing you can do about that. I'm not saying that. But if you're bad with money, and you're bad, you know what bad is. If you're bad with money, you'll be bad with twice that amount of money, with 10 times that amount of money. You don't think you will, but you will. You'll just make bigger bad decisions than you were before. Take some finance classes. Speaking of Sour Patch Kids, this is pretty vicious from Trump.
1: Going back home to mom. Look at him.
0: This was a protester who came forward at Trump's rally making a fuss. And look, my abs aren't where I want them to be, okay? But man alive, he was cupcaking pretty bad when they were hauling him out.
1: Going back home to mom. Look at him. Look at him. Terrible. Don't we love law enforcement? Oh, he's got to go on a diet. He's a fat guy.
0: Wow. Imagine having the President of the United States of America call you a tubber on national television.
2: And now...
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1: By, go, you know the thing.
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0: Large pool of human blood in Wellington Tunnel is not suspicious, according to police. I don't know. I kind of think that it is. Oregon adults have the highest rate of mental illness in the U.S. at 31.6%. That's just the city of Portland. Musk pours $267 million into the GOP midterm push. It is impressive how much Elon Musk has dedicated large quantities of his wealth to stopping the communists. Well, I'll tell you what, we're thankful to have him right now. Even Democrats say Tallarico's flu story just doesn't add up, because it doesn't add up. Again, I don't know what the whole truth of the whole thing is, but nobody, no one goes down for 12 days with the flu, unless you're older, way older, and maybe having to be hospitalized. A 30-some-year-old man does not go down for 12 days with the flu. It's not happened. It's never happened. The DOJ lacks authority to check voter lists against immigration database, judge says. Another reminder, we must remove the judges to save the United States of America. BBC pay gap report finds white staff are paid significantly less than minorities. This is the kind of thing that always creates a massive blowback, and the blowback is officially here. You are now going to see, for better or worse, a lot of pro-white advocacy, the same way you saw pro-black advocacy most of your life. 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
9: The president.
3: president on the road again. I'm Lisa Lucera, Fox News. President Trump traveled to Wasilla, Alaska to campaign for Senator Dan Sullivan.
1: I'm talking about the real Dan Sullivan, not the fake Dan Sullivan.
3: The president referring to another Dan Sullivan who's running as a Democrat, and the president urged the crowd to vote for a referendum which would do away with ranked choice voting, which he called a scam. And President Trump again promised a $5,000 dividend for every adult if Republicans retain the House and Senate.
1: I don't want you going to China. Darling, let's take a trip to China and spend that $5,000. I don't want you to go to Japan.
3: Treasury Secretary Scott Bessent claims the federal government can pay out the dividend without adding to the national debt. Democrats call the dividend an attempt to buy votes. A $1.2 billion fine imposed on Bank of America. The Treasury Department says it's imposing the fine on America's second largest bank for violating anti-money laundering and sanctions laws. And it says Bank of America admits it willfully violated the 1970 Bank Secrecy Act, which requires banks to help the government detect and prevent money laundering. Bank of America said in a statement it worked with regulators to reach the penalty resolutions. CVS Pharmacy will pay more than $300 million to settle a federal lawsuit over opioid prescriptions.
9: The Justice Department case against CVS began as a whistleblower lawsuit brought by a former CVS employee. The company was accused of helping to fuel the nation's deadly opioid epidemic by unlawfully dispensing drugs that were not medically necessary, including large quantities of opioids based on prescriptions from so-called pill mills. The lawsuit also blames staffing levels and performance metrics for a rush to fill prescriptions without verifying legitimacy.
3: Fox's Lisa Brady. CVS says it strongly disagrees with the claims and does not admit any wrongdoing. America's listening to Fox News.
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3: U.S. Ambassador to Greece Kimberly Guilfoyle has resigned amid allegations she used her position to sell political influence.
17: In a lengthy public post, she denies the allegations against her, putting out that statement on social media. It reads in part, quote, "These allegations are false, and I intend to vigorously defend my name, my reputation, and my integrity. I have dedicated my professional life to fighting for justice, standing up for what is right, and defending the values that make America exceptional." The Wall Street Journal is reporting that Guilfoyle offered to use her influence inside the Trump administration to pay off her $100,000 credit card bill. GOP donor Eric Dieters says that he was promised access for money by Guilfoyle.
3: Fox's David Spunt in Washington. Dieters now says he plans to sue Guilfoyle for defamation. A federal judge has ordered the Trump administration to stop work on a historic golf course in D.C. until October 26th, pending more court action. This comes after the administration attempted to find an official to discuss why a massive tree cutting needed to happen over the holiday weekend. Actress Selma Blair could face federal charges after she was accused of assaulting several people on board a flight from L.A. to New York over the weekend. She has already been in state court.
18: Selma Blair is free after posting $20,000 cash bail after the violent in-flight incident and has pleaded not guilty to charges of second-degree assault. She allegedly attacked two flight attendants during the flight. Then police say she kicked a female police officer and a nurse while she was being taken to a hospital after landing. A spokesperson for Blair, best known for her roles in Cruel Intentions and Legally Blonde, says she had a medical emergency that led to her conduct. Blair was previously arrested in 2016 for an outburst on an international flight, which she blamed on mixing alcohol and medication. She has been public about living with her diagnosis of multiple sclerosis since 2018.
13: Fox's Tanya J. Powers. I'm Lisa Lucera. 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

0: This is Lee Habib, and this is Our American Stories, the show where America is the star and the American people. And all month long, we're celebrating the Italian Americans who helped shape our nation from Columbus to Capra. Up next, the story of Burt Young, born Gerald Tommaso De Luise, and one of the most immediately recognizable Italian American character actors of his generation. Here's Burt Young with his story.
1: Yes, I'm Burt Young. I was born in Corona, Queens, New York. I had the greatest parents. My pop, he became like a minister in a high school. His name was Michael. He was a sheet metal mechanic coming from Iceman. He could do anything, build anything. He could smock you pretty good, too. He's a tough guy himself, you know. He was a great guy. My mother, Josephine, she lived to about 93. Most beautiful lady ever. Protected me from everything. Mama knew I couldn't do wrong. When I needed money as a kid, my father would give me 25 cents. I said, Mama, I need $2,000. She said, Mike, write out a check, sign the check. That was it. As she spoke, he listened. The only trouble I ever had was when I left home. I believed in myself in life. I had 17 pro fights. I never lost a pro fight. I believed in myself. I was a very good fighter. Customato was my first manager. Charlie Goldman was a trainer, who trained Marciano. He converted me from southpaw to right-hander, you know. In those days, you couldn't fight left-hander, you know. But fighting, it was part of my nature. And I did an exhibition with Muhammad Ali. That was one of my high spots at the Olympic Auditorium in California. We became fast friends, very good. You're never sad when you give up boxing. Who gets sad getting punched in the face, you know? Growing up, I was early in the Marine Corps, 16. I was half a hoodlum, you know, really. I had a carpet laying business, 60 men working. Everything on a short dollar, you know. I was pretty unhappy. And this beautiful girl, she was a barmaid in the Jackson Heights gin mill. I started asking if she ever thought of being an actress. And she lit up. And she said she wanted to start with Lee Strasberg. And I thought that was a girl. I don't know who the hell Lee Strasberg was. But I figured I can get it in anywhere. So I found out who he was. Wrote him a letter. I don't know if acting has anything for me. But I'm treading water. See me. And he did. He said, I never saw such tension in a man's face. He said, but I fear you're an emotional library, he says. Would you work with me? I said, yes. And I was able to take myself serious. Well, I read the script, the Rocky script. It was like a masterpiece of simplicity. It was half a character, half reality. But it was very touching, very moving. It was like a moving poetry. It was beautiful. I'm in the commissary in California. A young guy squats next to me. He says, Mr. Young, I'm Sylvester Stallone. I wrote Rocky. I says, congratulations. I'm proud. He says, you got to do it. Let me twist that arm a little bit. I'm gonna do it, you know. That's when we first met each other. I was the highest paid actor in the first Rocky, more than he was. It was a strong piece of writing. I didn't take a chance. I dove into it. You don't have to go too far for him. He's very bright and funny too. But we worked very well together, very good. We never had a harsh moment, really. I like working with him. And he's fast. He shoots fast. We would have shot half the Rocky by now, you know. I never knew it was going to be go through the seal. I didn't know what huge hits were. Rocky never crashing the door down. And that was a lot of fun, you know. My papa was much more talented. I was acting before he died. And he didn't understand it. Because he knew me as a hoodlum. We'd bring him to screenings early. I had a projection room in Beverly Hills in my house out there. We'd show him some of the movies. The hell's he couldn't get it. Couldn't get it. I don't think it could put me in a bottle. As an actor and as an artist, perhaps the acting, I'm a little more structured. I pick ammunition, bullets to use to relax into, to fatten up. Could be greed, it could be anger. And I fatten that up with personal things that I use to get there. Police was quick and crafty, but he had many personal habits that were not me, you know. I made him as warm as I could make him. But you had to forgive the sucker for, he was a pretty ugly guy many times, you know. They miscast me. I'm a lovable son of a gun. Just I go astray here and there.
0: And a terrific job on the production, editing, and storytelling by our own Greg Hengler. And a special thanks to Platinum Platypus for their work on this interview with Burt Young. Straight and simple. Like Rocky, what he said about Rocky is so true of so much great storytelling. It's simple, it's straight, and it moves people. The story of Burt Young, the story about so much, here on Our American Stories. Lee Habib here, the host of Our American Stories. 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
0: This is Our American Stories, and our next story comes to us from a man who's simply known as the History Guy. His videos are watched by hundreds of thousands of people of all ages on YouTube. The History Guy is also heard here at Our American Stories. Here's the History Guy with the story of Titanic Thompson, the greatest cheat of all time.
8: A gambler once bet Al Capone that he could throw a lemon all the way to the top of a 5-story building in a single throw. After Capone took the crazy bet, the man walked up to a street vendor and picked up a lemon and went to throw it. But sensing that this might be some sort of trick, Capone instead picked up his own lemon, squeezed all the juice out of it, handed it to the man, and said, "No, throw this." Unfazed, the man took a long running jump and threw as hard as he could, and to Al Capone's shock, the lemon went all the way to the top of the building and landed on the roof. What Capone didn't know is that that gambler had already palmed the squished fruit that Capone had given him and had instead thrown a lemon that was full of buckshot that he had placed on the vendor earlier in preparation for his outrageous bet. That gambler was a man named Alvin Thomas, but he went by the name Titanic Thompson, and among the people of his profession, he was truly a titan. The history of who is perhaps the world's greatest wagerer deserves to be remembered. Alvin Clarence Thomas was born in 1893 in rural Missouri near the small town of Monnet. The last name, Thompson, that he would adopt for most of his adult life came from a later newspaper misprint that he embraced as his own. According to the family history, his father was gambling the night Alvin was born and didn't see his new son until he came home the next day. Apparently, his father couldn't handle the new responsibilities that came with having a child, so he took whatever cash he could find in the house and left. Alvin's mother didn't spend time bemoaning her fate. She quickly remarried and ensured Alvin had a roof over his head. Thomas's new stepfather wasn't particularly fond of the boy, but taught him how to play cards and roll dice. Alvin took to the games far more quickly than he absorbed anything else. Later in life, Thompson said he couldn't read, but numbers and odds always made sense to him. He spent hours sitting alone in his room, teaching himself to adeptly shuffle cards, practicing dealing from the bottom of the deck more quickly than the eye could follow. Thompson developed his own method of marking cards by putting spots on the back or bending the edges to be able to tell face cards by feel. He practiced throwing playing cards into a hat over and over again, or tossing dice, figuring out how to hold them and make them land like he wanted. Thompson would write down the results of his dice throws, calculating odds and combinations long before others considered gambling a science of sorts. But he wanted more than science. Thompson strove to elevate gambling to an art form. He practiced shooting, jumping, and other simple skills like throwing coins into a cup to the point where his execution of them made him seem extraordinary. According to Kevin Cook, author of the book Titanic Thompson, the man who bet on everything, Thompson said, "If a thing's hard to do, most folks are too lazy to do it. That puts me one up on them." Alvin left home at the age of 16. He only had 50 cents to his name, but he wasn't worried. He would always say, "I've been broke, but never for more than 6 hours at a time." He promised his mother that he wouldn't drink or smoke, and he kept those promises, although he engaged in numerous other vices. When he was in high-stakes games, he would drink water or milk while the other high rollers were dulling their senses with alcohol. And that was just fine by him. In Monnet, Thompson discovered a man selling maps on the street. He offered to sell maps for a percentage of the money and soon was wandering door to door selling maps. When the luster wore off that job, Thompson joined a sharpshooter named Captain Adam Henry Bogardus and his Bogardus Miracle Medicine Show. Thompson wowed Bogardus with his shooting abilities, and together, they bilked rural Americans out of their money with promises of medicine that could cure almost anything that was wrong with you, from gout to crossed eyes. In actuality, the medicine was a mix of cocaine and alcohol, which probably gave people bursts of energy, if nothing else. Thompson drew attention to the show by bragging he could shoot a silver dollar out of the air with one shot. The trick was to substitute a real silver dollar with a pre-punctured one and throw it in the air while pulling the trigger. Thompson was already able to palm items like a pro and fooled audiences with the trick. After he left the Traveling Medicine Show, Thompson began crisscrossing the country looking for games and offering unsuspecting people propositions that he was certain to win. It was in a pool hall in Joplin, Missouri in 1912 that Thompson added the Titanic to his name. He had just won a couple of $100 off of a local pool player when, on his way out the door, he read a sign offering $200 to the person who could jump over the pool table without touching it. Thompson announced to the room that he'd take the bet. He walked out and returned later with a mattress that he positioned on the other side of the pool table. Then, taking a running start, he threw himself over the table, head first, and landed on the mattress on the other side without touching the table and collecting on the bet. An onlooker asked what the gambler's name was, and, according to legend, another replied, "It must be Titanic, because he sinks everybody." Thompson had dedication and skill, but he wasn't above shifting the odds with a bit of guile. Once he heard of a skilled horseshoe pitcher named Frank Jackson, who bragged that he would bet any amount on a game of horseshoes. Thompson saw opportunity, but there was a problem. He'd never played horseshoes. He practiced and practiced until he was ready. He baited Jackson by telling some kids he could beat anyone at horseshoes. As he planned, Jackson showed up after he heard of the boast. Thompson offered to play for $10, but Jackson balked, saying he played for real money. So Thompson offered to play for $10,000, saying it was all the money I have, and flashing a wad of bills. The hook was set. They played, and Thompson ringed three in a row, while Jackson's throws kept coming up, a foot short. Jackson lost $10,000, wondering why his throws were so weak that day. Apparently, Jackson never found out that Thompson had set the stakes 41 feet apart, a foot more than the 40-foot regulation. More serious trouble found Thompson when he killed a man with a hammer in 1910. It had been a good night for Thompson before the killing. He had won a riverboat through gambling and was playing craps on that same boat with Jim Johnson. Thompson's girlfriend, Nellie, was with him as he won roll after roll. Johnson, drunk and out of sorts, accused Thompson of cheating and threw him overboard into the dark river. By the time Thompson climbed back on the boat, Johnson had torn Nellie's clothes in multiple places and was threatening to take out his frustrations with Thompson on her. Thompson was having none of it. He beat Johnson about the head with a hammer and threw the unconscious man into the river, where he drowned. The local sheriff showed up to sort out the trouble and offered Thompson a choice. He'd either come to jail and face charges of murder, or give the sheriff the boat and get out of town. Thompson gave up his boat and left. The four other men Thompson would kill during his lifetime, he claimed, were trying to rob him. He got off every time. Perhaps it was this early violent experience on the river that convinced Thompson that women had no place on the road with him. But throughout his life, Thompson refused to take any of his five wives on his travels. Thompson preferred his wives to be young and beautiful, even in his later years. His first marriage to 18-year-old Nora Treschel ended in divorce when he refused to get a normal job to spend time at home with her or to stop seeing other women while on the road. Alice Kane, his second wife, was a con man's kindred spirit. Thompson said he met black-haired Alice when she tried to pick his pocket in Pittsburgh. She was 17 years old and he was 25. He brought her an enormous diamond ring and married her a month after their initial meeting. A week after their first anniversary, Thompson was drafted in order to report to Camp Zachary Taylor in Kentucky. He was made a sergeant and used his position to teach the other soldiers how to play five-card stud and craps. The First World War ended, and Thompson went home without having to serve overseas. He used some of his gains to buy a new home for his long-suffering mother. Thompson didn't hesitate to take money from anyone he beat. In fact, Thompson sometimes thought that arrogant rich folks had the fleecing coming to them. He hustled and conned his way through poker games, craps, pool games, propositions, and a game he showed enormous promise for, golf. "I went purely crazy over golf," Thompson said later. He could play naturally left-handed, so a typical con would be play a golfer right-handed, and then offer double or nothing to play another game, this time with his left hand. He usually won. The itinerant gambling lifestyle faded away with the invention of the modern era of telegraphs and the professional gamblers of Las Vegas. Thompson said you couldn't cheat in Vegas with their waxy cards and video cameras. He was paid to appear at the first World Series of Poker, and he co-hosted with Chill Wills, the actor. Thompson's wife, Alice, died young after she was hit by a car while Thompson was away at work. He married three more times, divorcing each. His final wife, Jeanette Bennett, said they divorced so Thompson could afford to go into a retirement home. He had gambled his entire life, but was living off his Social Security checks because he hadn't invested any of it. Thompson died in Texas at the retirement home in May of 1974. He was 80 years old.
0: Special thanks to Greg Hengler, as always, for working with the History Guy and bringing these stories to you. If you want more stories of forgotten history, please subscribe to his YouTube channel, The History Guy. History deserves to be remembered. 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
0: This is Our American Stories, and we tell all kinds of stories here on our show, as you well know. Up next, a story from Andrea Luden from the Salt and Pepper Shaker Museum in Gatlinburg, Tennessee. That's right, the Salt and Pepper Shaker Museum. At this museum, they have 20,000 salt and pepper shaker sets and 1,500 pepper mills. Here's Andrea on how something like this ever got started.
17: The Salt and Pepper Shaker Museum started because my mother, who was an archaeologist for most of her life, was basically getting bored. We had moved to the U.S. back in the 80s, and so she was no longer affiliated with any universities in the States, so she didn't have any projects or programs to work with. So she started looking for pepper mills, because one broke at home and she wanted another pepper mill, and so we were searching for pepper mills, and we would get another one and it would eventually break. And as she was searching for pepper mills, she started running into salt and pepper shakers. And as she ran into more and more salt and pepper shakers, she started to realize that you can trace our society changing over time. So what was popular in the 20s changes by the 40s, the 70s, all the way until now. And that really got her passion going, because she just wanted an object that's so simple that we all take for granted, but yet every single household in the whole planet has, is also a snapshot of our history. And that's what's so fascinating. It's not a car part, it's not photographs, it's something that's functional. And the creativity behind them and the ingenuity in a lot of them is just amazing. So that's how the collection started. And so over the years, she just started collecting more. Now, this was never, the intent was never to create a museum. The intent was just to find the creativity, how unusual, the artistry behind so many of these. And as time went by, my mom started collecting more and more, and she would pack them up, put them underneath the house in boxes. And then one time, one Christmas, my brother got my mom a digital camera when they first came out. Now, when they first came out, you have to understand the digital camera, the little chip card, was 16K, was the biggest one that you could get. So nowadays, that's barely a photo you could use on a website. So she would take pictures of them. She was cataloging them all. So my dad would bring a box. She would unwrap them, measure, describe them, and then pack them away. But in the evenings, she would leave a few out, and she would say, "Oh, look, isn't this so cute?" And we would be like oohing and awing. And then we would, you know, come back home from work or from school, and we would be like, "So what did you find this, you know, today out of, you know, the boxes and boxes of salt and pepper shakers?" And so sitting around the table like any family does, we just started kind of, you know, chit-chatting and going like, "Well, wouldn't it be cool to like share this with people?" And we were like, "Well, yeah, but where would we do that? What should we do?" And so slowly the idea formed of creating a museum. And then the question was, where do we put a museum like this? And at the time, we were living in Texas, and a friend of ours told us about Gatlinburg, Tennessee, which we had never been to before. So we decided to do a quick trip. And so we came to the Smokies and fell in love, and we thought, "Oh my goodness, this would be a perfect place to place a museum." And so in 2002, we moved from Texas to here and opened the Salt and Pepper Shaker Museum. So she collected for about 35 years. It was a family activity. We would go out and start looking for pepper mills and salt and pepper shakers. Back then, you know, 30, 40 years ago, flea markets were the big thing, and they were really nice and rich. Now flea markets are a great place to find socks, but you don't really find what you used to find. What happened is over the years, those kind of vendors moved into antique shops and antique malls. And we've been to pretty much every single state in the U.S., and whichever antique shop or antique mall we would find, we would definitely stop and we would start looking around at all the different booths. And it was fun. It's a scavenger hunt. A lot of people ask, you know, how did she know what she had and what she didn't have and the condition? And one of the things that she always said is, if you are a collector of anything, you have an affinity with that, whatever subject matter is. So if you are a baseball collector and you have 10,000 baseball cards, you know exactly which cards you have and what condition they are, or the ones that you're missing, or if you're into comic books or anything like that, it becomes part of you and your interest and a hobby that you research more and start to appreciate. So I remember I was in a little town called Abingdon, Virginia. It's actually not too far from here. And they had, in the summertime, they have an arts and crafts show, and they also have like a vintage market. And I remember just walking, and there was like this lady that had a booth of jewelry. I'm a girl. Hey, I love anything that's sparkly and fun and jewelry. So I'm like looking around, and all of a sudden, behind a bracelet and behind a pendant, I see this black and white, what looks like salt and pepper shaker earrings. And I'm like, I look at the lady really quick, and I poke her face, like, ma'am, excuse me, what are these things over here? And she pulls it out, and she's like, oh, these are salt and pepper shakers. Oh, they're salt and pepper shakers. Well, that's so weird. Isn't that weird? And she's like, yeah, they're kind of weird. And I'm like, oh, okay. Well, how much are they? And she said, $20. And I was like, $20? Oh, okay. I'll give you 15. And she was like, okay, I'll take it. Inside, my heart was racing because I had always heard about these earrings that are salt and pepper shakers. Literally, they're salt and pepper shaker earrings. They're the screw back, old fashioned. So, they're dated 40, 50s, and the screw back thingy. And I'm like, inside, I'm jumping in. Outside, I'm just like, cool, I would have paid $50 for these. But I just remember, and I'm like running back to my mom, like, you won't believe what I found. And so little moments like that. But there's so many. What's amazing about salt and pepper shakers is you get surprised. Even after so many years of collecting salt and pepper shakers, we'll still run into shakers we've never seen before and just be completely blown away. So, like, some of the favorites are Mount St. Helens. So they actually make the Mount St. Helens volcano mountain out of the ashes of Mount St. Helens, and it shows the volcano before it exploded and after it exploded. So the part that exploded, the top part, is one shaker, and then the rest of the mountain is the other shaker. And then things like, I like, a lot of things are interactive also. So there is the Mona Lisa. And so the Mona Lisa lady, she is the salt. You take her out of the frame, and the frame is the pepper. I mean, just that ingenuity, just that surprise. And you just go like, oh my goodness, who would have thought? And it's, so it's always a surprise. It's always brings a smile to your face, and something you just want to share with others. And it was just neat, because the other thing about going to antique shops and antique malls, When you're a younger person, you're going with somebody who are in their 50s or 60s or something like that, because that's about the age my parents were. You'll run into, like, I would go with my dad, and you would run into tools, and I would be like, hey dad, what's this for? And then he would say, oh, well, this would be used at a farm or on a ranch or in a factory or blah blah blah, kind of a thing. So that's one of the fun things about going to antique shops and antique malls, is it's walking down our history as a culture, as humans. Look at all these things that used to be used. All those things are part of our history and legacy, and I think they're getting forgotten, but it was just part of the extra bonus of the adventures of going in search of salt and pepper shakers, is also to look back at our history in this planet.
0: And you're listening to Andrea Luden, and she is talking to us from Gatlinburg, Tennessee, the home of the Salt and Pepper Shaker Museum. When we come back, more from Andrea Luden on Salt and Pepper Shakers here on Our American Stories.

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20: And we're back with Our American Stories. You've been listening to Andrea Luden from the Salt and Pepper Shaker Museum in Gatlinburg, Tennessee, where they have 20,000 salt and pepper shaker sets and 1,500 pepper mills. We left off with Andrea talking about what it was like searching for all of these salt and pepper shakers across this great country. Back to Andrea.
21: In searching for salt and pepper shakers, you also get to see not only antique shops and antique malls, but you see the small towns also. So the reason why we traveled so much is my mom, my dad, and I made jewelry. We would go to arts and craft shows around the country. And those shows are usually on the weekends. So during the week, we would be going from one location to another, and it would usually be, you know, going from one state to another. So from Indiana to Ohio or to Pennsylvania or Michigan, and all of this during the summertime. So during the week, it would give us a great opportunity to look for antique shops, antique malls. And a lot of those places are found in the hearts and in the main streets of these little towns in the middle of nowhere in these states. So you had to get off the interstate and start searching. Also, as you look around in a map, just pull out a regular map, any map, it doesn't matter what map, and start looking the little towns. And there are certain words in the town that will have a reference to salt. And that's pretty interesting, because it turns out that a lot of the roads that we use were roads used for commerce. And one of the main things that was sold and traded.

0: created was salt, because without salt, humans can't live. Without salt, your food would spoil, because this is before refrigeration. So it was a very important item and mineral that you needed. So you have like Saltville, which of course it's a pretty basic, obvious name. You have Saltville, and then you have all these other names that, of towns that you can see, like anything that has lick on it, L-I-C-K, it has to do with a salt lick. That's because animals used to go there and they would lick the salt because they need the salt. The thing about salt and pepper shakers, it's like an onion. So it's not only these containers for salt and pepper. You start to peel one layer of the onion and then another layer, and you get into more and more history. The Romans had a whole road, their own interstate. It would be like Interstate 40 kind of a thing, called the Salta Via. And that was a road that was only having to do with commerce of salt. There's a time when salt was more expensive than gold. So it's really amazing when you start to go into the history of something that we all take for granted, that's salt. And then with pepper, that's also another fascinating thing. Because if it wasn't for pepper, Columbus would never have gotten on a ship and tried to cross the Atlantic to get to the Indies. Because he ended up running into what he later called the West Indies, because he was trying to find India and the Spice Islands, because he was in search of pepper, as well as cinnamon and all of these other spices that we now take for granted, but is so rich and flavorful. So it's just amazing what something so insignificant as a container of salt and pepper, what they actually represent. The creation, the forming of salt and pepper shakers is very American in the sense of, I mean, there's always been a container for salt, but back in 1909, 1910, 1911, around that time, Morton, a gentleman by the name of Morton in Chicago and Detroit area, he came up with an additive that would help coat the little crystals of salt and allow it to pour. And that's when the Morton Salt Company became so famous with their slogan of, when it rains, it pours. He, by finding an additive and creating this type of salt, he created a boom for salt shakers. And so that created a whole industry. And so you have all these salt and pepper shakers from the early 1920s and 30s kind of thing. But then World War II happened. And with World War II, there is the occupation of Japan, which is really amazing, because what happened with the occupation of Japan is the American government decided that they wanted to kickstart the Japanese economy. So they sent representatives from Ohio, Pennsylvania, Michigan, from all these factories of goods like teacups and kettles and dishes and things like that. Pottery, porcelain, because Japan is very famous for its porcelain and pottery and artistry. So they sent these representatives over there to kickstart those factories back up again for only the American market. So they were creating items to be sold back in the United States. World War II is over now. You have all of these servicemen that are coming back home. They have been traveling all over the world. So they come back home and everybody's pumped up. There's a new energy in the U.S. This is in the late 40s, early 50s. You start to get into the tradition of the road trip. Let's get the family, everybody on the car, and let's go. So they go, Route 66 is born. Going to Florida is the big tradition as well. And along the way, they have to buy souvenirs. And what do they end up buying? Salt and pepper shakers. Because it's also helping an economy getting boomed and coming up as well. So again, there's all of this history that is surrounded in something that we all take for granted that's sitting at your table. And it's just incredible how one thing is connected to another through something as simple as salt and pepper. we have a lot of people that will come out of the museum and they were like, oh my gosh, I saw this shaker that I haven't seen since I was 5 years old because my great-great aunt, she had them. And it brings these memories to people. It brings these family connections that they hadn't thought about in so long. And then they always go like, I wonder what happened with that set, or they have it, or, you know, they'll say, I still have it. I can't believe I saw it here. And it's just so neat to bring that connection back to the family, because this is a labor of love. It's not like we're, you know, making riches here. We are sharing a passion and a love of an item that we don't think should be taken for granted, because everybody has it in their house. Not everybody has a computer or has a purse or whatever, but everybody has this one thing that connects us all together, and that's so cool. My mother passed away in 2015. She passed away at the age of 80. She had a very full life. A very rich and full life. I always said that if she had 7 lifetimes in one lifetime, she would take everything to the extreme. So she didn't let anything go to waste. She hated napping or sleeping because she didn't want to miss anything. Anytime we would go on an airplane, you know, she would always be looking out the window. It's like she just loved it. She had a passion for living and a passion for this world and a passion for this planet. So she always lived to the fullest. And so when she passed away, she was the driving force behind all of this. And so for me personally, it was a stumbling block, because all of a sudden, it was like my motors were taken away from me. I started drifting. I didn't know where I'm going. Now what? But being in the museum, definitely she's here. This is part of her. It will always be a part of her. And just continuing to make her dream an everyday thing. It's not that she ever wanted to become famous or be known like, oh, she's the Salt Lady. No, she just wanted to share with everybody what she found fascinating, you know, and she would say, look at this, isn't this fascinating? And she would just get you contagious about whatever interesting thing that she found. And there's so much hiding behind salt and pepper shakers. And so it's been really neat and an honor to be able to continue her legacy with the salt and pepper shakers.
1: And great job, as always, to Faith, and a special thanks to Andrea Luden and also to her mom for, well, creating a daughter like she did and teaching her about the things that matter in life, which is to have passion for the small things and family. And my goodness, to have a daughter talk about a mother this way, it doesn't get better, folks. She had a passion for living, a passion for this world. And by the way, though she got lost for a little bit, it became clear what she was going to do with the rest of her life. And listen to Andrea's passion. It's infectious, and it makes you want to just get up and start driving around with your family across country and stop in little towns and roam around in little shops. By the way, you can go to Gatlinburg and visit the museum. Again, 20,000 salt and pepper shaker sets, 1,500 pepper mills, and a whole lot of stories about this country. The Salt and Pepper Shaker Museum, its story, and in the end, Andrea Luden and her mother's story, here on Our American Stories.

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12: Blitz continues. I'm Sue Guzman, Fox News. President Trump on the campaign trail again tonight, this time in the 49th state, rallying for Republican incumbent Senator Dan Sullivan in Wasilla, Alaska. The president putting Sullivan in the spotlight by announcing a $54 billion investment in a project to explore natural gas from Alaska.
13: Dan Sullivan has been working to get this pipeline done for years. And he finally had the president that got it done, right? We got it done.
12: Sullivan faces former Democratic Congresswoman Mary Peltola in November. Pope Leo XIV recovering from surgery as the Vatican announces that the pontiff has been diagnosed with lung cancer. In a statement, the Vatican says a lower lobe of the pontiff's right lung was removed at Rome's Gemelli Hospital after it was confirmed that he had an adenocarcinoma, the most common form of lung cancer. The Vatican did not detail a treatment plan. Pope Leo expected to be hospitalized for at least a week. Dwayne Keefe D. Davis sentenced to 40 years to life in prison for orchestrating the death of Tupac Shakur, the rap icon shot and killed in Las Vegas over 30 years ago. Nevada Judge Carly Kearney.
14: You don't get to take a man from his family. You don't get to take his very life, his whole future from him, and just walk away from it, especially when that man is Tupac Shakur. The world never forgot about him and his death, and neither did Las Vegas. Took us 30 years, but at this time, you are going to face justice for what you did on September 7th, 1996.
12: His family earlier delivered victim impact statements. Sister Sakiwa Shakur telling the story of how her mom was pregnant with her brother while on trial with 20 other members of the Black Panthers for conspiracy to bomb police stations in New York.
15: My brother was born an icon. He was born a legend. My mother fought
7: for his life while she was herself on trial, facing 365 years in prison.
12: America's listening to Fox News.
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20: 6:30 a.m., your alarm goes off. 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
12: An investigation's underway into the fatal roller coaster accident at Six Flags Amusement Park in Georgia, with the company taking similar attractions out of service now at its other parks. Fox's Madison Scarpino is in Atlanta with the latest.
25: Sheer terror at Six Flags over Georgia Monday as police identify the man who was ejected from his roller coaster seat and died. They say the victim is 42-year-old Hassan Jihad Ibn Karim. Atlanta Public Schools confirms Karim was an IT manager at a local charter school, saying in part, quote, he was a cherished member of the Wesley International Academy and APS families whose presence and impact will be deeply missed by our students, staff, and all those whose lives he touched. Police are investigating how Karim was ejected from his seat, hitting other riders before falling onto a nearby roof. Some witnesses are traumatized. This gruesome incident happening on the popular roller coaster Goliath, which came to a halt after the accident. Riders on a second set of cars were stopped on an incline before being forced to evacuate.
12: Six Flags says the hypercoaster that opened 20 years ago is going to be closed out of an abundance of caution, as well as several other similar rides. Journalists were witness to one of the shortest press briefings. It was the first one by the new White House press secretary. More about it from Fox's Peter Ducey.
26: The overall takeaway from Katie Zachariah's debut at the podium is that she is there to try to help officials here navigate a midterm climate that the president himself says is going to be really tough.
27: I get to do what I was doing on the outside already, which was hoping to amplify, multiply, and expand upon President Trump's incredible agenda for the American people. And what I hope to do in this position is to take that into an official capacity.
26: Zachariah's role will evolve if Democrats flip the House and or the Senate into one that requires a defense against impeachment inquiries. President Trump has said he thinks that is coming.
12: I'm Sue Guzman. This is Fox.
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0: This is Lee Habib, and this is Our American Stories, the show where America is the star and the American people. Up next, the story of a pivotal battle during World War II, but this battle wasn't fought on a tiny island in the Pacific or in the hedgerows of France, but in factories across America. Here to tell the story of the arsenal of democracy is A.J. Boehm. Take it away, A.J.
1: People should really understand what life was like, not just in America, but all over the world in the 1930s. 20% unemployment, millions and millions of people living below the poverty line, people, you know, of all generations who couldn't find work, couldn't find food, couldn't support their children. And during that time, the American military really faded into oblivion. We were not investing in our military for a number of reasons. One, we didn't have any money to spend on the military. Two, there was an extraordinary movement away from militarism. So a lot of people of all ages could remember World War I, parents who had lost children, people who had lost brothers and sisters, and just the immense amount of destruction and death. And of course, we went into the 1920s and had a rip-roaring time and drank a lot of booze and did a lot of dancing. But by the 1930s, when people were really struggling and they couldn't support their kids, they really did not want their government spending money, tax dollars, on military equipment of any kind. We can't feed our children. Why would we be spending money on tanks and airplanes? People should also recall 1932/early 1933, two very important new leaders came to power virtually at the same time. FDR in America.
2: I, Franklin Delano Roosevelt, do solemnly swear.
1: And Adolf Hitler in Germany. And during the early days of Hitler's regime, he did a couple of things that, I hesitate to compliment him because, you know, for all the obvious reasons, probably the most, you know, horrible man who's ever walked the planet in modern times. But he pulled Germany out of the Depression in certain ways that didn't happen in America. Unemployment fell away. The factories were churning. The economy was improving. And one of the ways he did that was to secretly, and then not so secretly, begin building a giant military. And most importantly, the first operational air force. As he was doing this, nobody in America was really paying attention because we thought, we're not going to have a war. We're not going to have to fight this guy. It's not going to happen. The anti-war movement was so strong that huge numbers and surveys taken of Americans believed that we never should have gotten involved in World War I to begin with. We had these great big oceans on either side of the United States. And keep in mind, the bomber aircraft didn't really exist at this time, and airplanes themselves were sort of new in warfare. They were used in World War I, but not in any major strategic way. They didn't have a lot of range at that time, so it was hard for Americans to understand how we could be attacked. Nobody thought it was really possible. So there was this isolationist movement. Even after Germany attacked Poland on September 1, 1939, there was a huge movement in America for people to say, we don't want anything to do with this. This is not our problem. It was incomprehensible to them that we could be involved in World War II. And the two most important Americans leading that movement were Charles Lindbergh and Henry Ford.
3: France has now been defeated, and despite the propaganda and confusion of recent months, it is now obvious that England is losing the war. And I have been forced to the conclusion that we cannot win this war for England, regardless of how much assistance we send. That is why the America First Committee has been formed.
1: Charles Lindbergh and Henry Ford headed up what was called at the time the America First Committee. And that was an anti-war, anti-Roosevelt parade that traveled the country, even in 1941, getting people on board, selling out arenas, saying, hey, let's not get involved in this war. It's going to be a disaster if we do. Henry Ford was known to be an anti-Semite, so a lot of people were dubious of what his intentions were. They thought he was a Nazi. He had received a special medal from the German government and refused to give it back, even when he was criticized for it.
4: Here's Professor Jonathan Sarno speaking to the Jewish Learning Institute in Brooklyn, New York, on Ford's anti-Semitism.
5: Every Ford dealer would distribute Henry Ford's newspaper, known as the Dearborn Independent, and for 91 straight issues, the Dearborn Independent targeted Jews, the world's foremost problem, as he said, and then Henry Ford repackaged those articles into a series of volumes entitled The International Jew. These books were sent free to every library in America and were very widely distributed. The city, modern music, new government programs, and whatever it was, he blamed on the Jews.
1: If there's one thing you can say about Henry Ford, yes, he was definitely an anti-Semite. But I don't think he was in any way a Nazi, as he was accused at the time. What he was very much a pacifist. He thought that there was absolutely no reason for the United States to get involved in a war. Lindbergh, the other member, also misunderstood. They called him a Nazi, and he wasn't. And he was less of a pacifist than Henry Ford was, because once the war began, both of these figures, ironically, both of them became very key figures in us defeating the Nazis in the end. World War II became really a contest of mass production and of horsepower, of weapons mounted on wings and wheels. It was a mechanized war.
2: We must be the great arsenal of democracy.
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0: And we return to Our American Stories and A.J. Bame sharing the story of how America geared up for World War II. When we last left off, we learned what America was like before the war. Simply put, we weren't only unprepared, but we didn't want war. Chief among those voices were Henry Ford and Charles Lindbergh. A great irony of the story considering what happens next. Here again is A.J. Bame.
1: In World War I, you began to see horses replaced with motor vehicles. You began to see airplanes flying. But for the most part, it was still guys with guns in trenches in the mud, duking it out. The more soldiers you could send to the front lines, the better off you were. By the time World War II started, Hitler had already revolutionized the whole program. I'm going to give you a quote. This is Britain's spymaster, William Stevenson. His code name was Intrepid. He confided in Franklin Roosevelt before the United States had joined the war. He said, quote, "The Führer is not just a lunatic. He's an evil genius. The weapons in his armory are like nothing in history. His propaganda is sophisticated. He has torn up the military textbooks and written his own." And I think the easiest way to really put that in perspective, how do we really understand what that meant? I think what it meant was Hitler had come out of World War I. He was wounded in that war. And when he rose to power, full of vitriol, he understood the idea of Henry Ford, what Henry Ford had successfully done on assembly lines in America. What does that mean? Doesn't mean just, wow, the Model T is incredible. The genius of Henry Ford wasn't the Model T. It was the factory that could build the Model T in massive numbers. That is what Hitler realized could revolutionize warfare in the future. It was the factory. It was the mechanical object that the factory could build. That's what was going to win wars in the future. Before everybody else is thinking about these things, and the United States is mired in the Great Depression, thinking that there's no way that any of this is going to involve them, Hitler was making all that happen. And what that meant was trucks, tanks, and airplanes. And the moment he released all of that over Poland, this idea of blitzkrieg, which meant ground forces, weapons in the air, all coordinated to deliver instant and sudden mass attack, he was thought of as invincible. You have to put yourself in the shoes of Americans at the time. What a shocker this was. The idea that airplanes could be so sophisticated, the screaming sound of the dive bombers, the detonation of the bombs, this just terrified people. And that terror itself was a weapon in war.
4: Here's Arthur L. Herman, courtesy of the National World War II Museum, with more.
10: What I want you to do is to put yourself in the Oval Office in May of 1940. You're the President of the United States, and your military advisors have told you, and your own guts, your own instincts told you, that your country is going to be at war, and it's going to be a war unlike anything the United States has ever fought before, of something which your own military advisors themselves admit that they're totally unprepared for. And you know that's true. You know, for example, sitting there in the Oval Office, that right now the United States has the 18th largest army in the world. 18th, just ahead of Holland. Argentina has a bigger army than you do. Hungary has a bigger army than you do. You've got an Air Force which consists of about 1,500 machines. And I use that word machines because that's what they are. We're talking about, if you throw together all of the fighters, obsolete trainers, biplanes, and so on, you come up with a force of about 1,500 aircraft. Now, 1,500 aircraft, that's what the German Luftwaffe is flying every day. You've got a situation in which you have no defense industry. It was all dismantled after World War I. Hounded out of business by congressional investigations into what were called the merchants of death, Colt and Remington and General Electric and Sperry and these other companies, DuPont. And so they just got out. They said, oh, we're not going to get involved in this business anymore. The contracts aren't worth this to us. DuPont, which had been the largest manufacturer of gunpowder in the world in 1918, by 1940, it shrunk to 2% of its revenues. No defense industry. The Army's Chief of Staff, General George Marshall, has said to you, Mr. President, if Adolf Hitler lands 5 divisions on the Atlantic coast, there's nothing we can do to stop him. He can go from here to the Rockies. War's coming. You've not prepared. You have nothing. What do you do?
1: It was a pretty dismal Christmas in 1940 for a lot of Americans because war was on our doorstep. There was a lot of uncertainty. 4 days after, on December 29th, 1940, Roosevelt gave a speech. The largest radio audience in all of history gathered to hear this speech. And why? Because the big question on everyone's mind all over the world was, will the United States get involved in this war? Because that meant, basically, would there be any contest? Was Nazi Germany going to roll all over Europe uncontested and turn the entire continent into Nazified Germany, which is what most Americans believed was going to happen? All the world wanted to know, what was FDR going to do? Was he prepared to stand up to Hitler? And if he was going to stand up to Hitler, how was he going to do it? And so on December 29th, 1940, a few minutes before 9 p.m., he wheeled himself in his wheelchair into the diplomatic reception room on the first floor of the White House. He was wearing his favorite Harvard tie and a gray wool suit. There was all this recording equipment, and off he goes, and he gives this speech that pretty much changes the world.
11: This is not a fireside chat on war. This is a talk on national security. Because the nub of the whole purpose of your president is to keep you now and your children later and your grandchildren much later out of a last-ditch war for the preservation of American independence. Never before, since Jamestown and Plymouth Rock, has our American civilization been in such danger as now. The Nazi masters of Germany have made it clear that they intend not only to dominate all life and thought in their own country, but also to enslave the whole of Europe, and then to use the resources of Europe to dominate the rest of the world.
1: He begins to unravel for American people the way that the United States could step up against Hitler, stand up to Hitler whether that meant joining the war or not.
2: The course that I advocate involves the least risk now and the greatest hope for world peace. The people of Europe who are defending themselves do not ask us to do their fighting. They ask us for the implements of war, planes, the tanks, the guns, which will enable them to fight for their liberty and for our security.
1: If the United States, a democratic nation, could put together our government, our military, and our free enterprise into one fighting force, nobody could stop us.
2: I want to make it clear that it is the purpose of the nation to build now with all possible speed every machine, every arsenal, every factory that we need to manufacture our defense material. We have the men, the skill, the wealth, and above all, the will. So I appeal to the owners of plants, to the managers, to the workers, to our own government employees, to put every ounce of effort into producing these munitions swiftly and without stint. We must be the great arsenal of democracy.
1: The arsenal of democracy could supply the guns, the tanks, the ships, the airplanes to our allies who are fighting Germany and losing. And ultimately, if we got involved in the war, we would be prepared to win.
0: When we come back, more of this remarkable story, the arsenal of democracy story, here on Our American Stories.
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0: And we return to Our American Stories and the story of the making of, as Roosevelt coined it, the great arsenal of democracy. When we last left off, we learned that despite a large amount of Americans thinking we'd never get involved in the war, Roosevelt saw things differently and set about convincing the American public and our business leaders to start building the tanks, planes, and guns for our European allies and eventually us. Here again are A.J. Baim and Arthur L. Herman.
1: So how do you get all of these companies and all of these people to pitch in and build this arsenal of democracy? This is a democratic nation. In a totalitarian nation, the leader of that country would just order everyone to do it and murder or jail you if you didn't follow orders.
10: Franklin Roosevelt was working against all of his instincts, leaving this as a bottoms-up voluntary system that used the creative energies and drives of the free market system instead of trying to do a top-down, directed command war economy. There were in Roosevelt's camp advisors who very much thought that the Soviet model would be the way to go in terms of mobilizing for war.
1: In America, it was different. This took a lot of convincing because it was really not in a lot of Americans' best interest. Alfred Sloan, who was the head of General Motors, he didn't want to set aside building Chevrolets and Buicks and Oldsmobiles and Cadillacs to start making tanks. So how do you get everybody on board?
10: Well, if you're Franklin Roosevelt, what you do is you pick up the phone and you call your chief fundraiser, Bernard Baruch. And Baruch says to him, the man you need to call is Big Bill Knutson, president of General Motors. Now, Bill Knutson was a Motor City legend. He was a man who had, together with Henry Ford, really invented the modern automotive assembly line production.
1: One guy turns the screw, but he doesn't put the bolt on. The next guy puts the bolt on. Every single person had a highly specific job. And the idea was you could create a factory that used human labor and turn it into a giant machine. A factory could function like a clock, right on time and highly specific, and it would function to spit out the product you were trying to make, each one exactly like the one before and the one after. And by doing so, you could create a massive number at a very low price.
10: But Knutson had also taken that a step farther and had created what was called flexible mass production. That in other words, whatever you were creating, whether you were talking about cars or planes or refrigerators or anything, that you could introduce changes and modifications and improvements without having to shut down the assembly line to retool, reassembling the assembly line in order to produce the new product. This is the big stumbling block. You know, you can make Model Ts from here to doomsday, but to make a different kind of car, well, that was a whole different set of problems. Knutson solved that. In fact, it's Bill Knutson who introduced Detroit's annual model changes. All owed to him.
1: when this idea of Fordism and also, you know, the Industrial Revolution, when all of that could be applied to warfare, the sky was the limit.
10: So Roosevelt makes the call to Detroit. Knudsen, can you come to Washington and help me do this? Knudsen hangs up the phone, immediately quits as president of General Motors. He'd just taken the job 3 years earlier. Now, this was a move which shocked his family. And the family meeting was stormy because they said to him, what are you doing? You're a Republican. This is a Democrat. This is Franklin Roosevelt, for God's sake. He's the man who has excoriated you in big corporations like General Motors. He's blamed you for the Depression. He's blamed you for our inability to get out of the Depression. And now you're going to Washington to go work for him. Why are you doing this? Bill Knudsen was born in Denmark, came to this country as a Danish immigrant, worked his way up from the shop floor. And he said to them, he said, I owe this country everything. And when my president calls, I go. So he went, goes to Washington, looks at the situation. He realizes they don't have a clue. And so he says to Roosevelt, look, let's do this. Let me call my friends. He said, if you give me 18 months, my friends and I will find a way to gear up this country for war production without changing anything in the overall function of the economy. And you're going to have more planes and tanks and ships you can even imagine.
1: It was really about debt spending. This idea that at a time of an emergency, a government can just create money like ghost dollars from scratch and begin spending in it, even though it doesn't really exist. That was a way to do it. And so the federal government started issuing contracts of billions of dollars to companies to start building weapons of war. And this put the country in amazing amounts of debt, but it didn't matter because once those factories started churning and the economy started roaring, the country would be able to pay itself back later. How were the contracts negotiated? It came down to this. The Secretary of War, Henry Stimson, said famously, if you don't pay companies in a democratic nation to work, they won't work. And he was right. All of these companies in a democratic nation, in a capitalist countries, had to be able to make money doing it. So it became a standard government contract that the government would pay a company what it cost that company to build a product of war plus an 8% profit. It was called Liberty plus 8%. And that motivated companies to sign these contracts and get on board. That was the basic idea. And ultimately, it was a really rough start, but it worked.
10: One of the first things he does in the process, he makes a call in the summer of 1940 to his pal, K.T. Keller at Chrysler, President Chrysler. He says, K.T., can you make tanks?
1: Roosevelt military leadership realized right away that we had to build tanks and nobody should have better tanks than the United States of America because they were motorized vehicles and we had the American auto industry. And so Ford did a lot to build tank engines. Believe it or not, Cadillac, the classic great American car, the most luxurious American car, did all kinds of work in tank production, Cadillac tanks, believe it or not. But the company that probably did the most for tank work, I think, was Chrysler. K.T. Keller, chief executive of Chrysler, gets this phone call. Can you build this tank?
10: And K.T. said, well, I don't know. I don't know what a tank looks like. But show me one and I'll tell you whether I can make it or not.
1: And he goes down to Rockford, Illinois.
10: And they put him into a tank, one of those old Lee tanks. And they drive him around out there with his chief engineer, Ed Hunt. And they step out and they said, yeah, we can make these. How many do you need? So they went to work. But in the process, and Bill Knudsen knew this was going to happen, when you got people who were experts in mass production and who understood how to make changes and modifications, the first things they noticed was is that these kinds of tanks had all kinds of design flaws and problems. For example, the fact that the Lee tanks was all riveted armor. And so why do you have rivets? Why don't you weld them? And the Army says, no, it won't work. We use the rivets because the welding's not strong enough. It won't hold together under fire. Trust me, rivets is the way to go. And Bill Knudsen says, I don't believe that. So he went out to Detroit, got some guys who he knew understood real industrial welding, and welded together two giant slabs of iron, flew it back, showed it to the Army and said, there, try and pull that apart. And of course, what they discovered was that the welding not only made it easier and faster to produce the tanks, but it also made them safer. When shells hit riveted armor, those rivets would shake loose and you get flying pieces of metal flying around inside the tank that were killing and injuring crewmen. And that's why, while the first models of the Lee tank were all riveted, why tanks like Sherman's are all welded.
1: That one factory, Chrysler, built more tanks than all of Nazi Germany did in the entire war.
10: Engineers love a challenge. If you say to them, you're going to make something you've never made before, and I'll bet you can't do it, by and large, it's hard for an engineer not to resist a chance to try to give it a shot, to make things, as I say, they've never made before. For example, one was a company that made jukeboxes in Chicago, ran by a guy by the name of Mike Rockola, good regional jukebox maker. And then when the war came and the opportunity came to get contracts to make M1 carbines, they'd never made a carbine in lives. They never fired a carbine in their lives here. But here was a challenge. And of course, what happens is after the war, these companies then came back and applied the lessons they had learned to streamlining and making more efficient their own production. This is what happens with Rockola. In fact, the Rockola machines become so ubiquitous that they become forever identified with the new pop music that's played, which is why it's called rock and roll. Did you know that?
0: When we come back, more of the story of the Arsenal of Democracy here on Our American Stories.
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4: Three staccato cries of Mayday and an eyewitness report of a mid-air explosion is about all that is known this morning of the British Columbia air disaster, which yesterday claimed 52 lives.
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15: And we return to Our American Stories in the final portion of the story of the making of the Arsenal of Democracy. Telling it is A.J. Baim and Arthur L. Herman. Let's pick up where we last left off.
16: So all the way leading up to war, Henry Ford is the loudest anti-war activist and the loudest anti-FDR activist. And he has his only son, Edsel Ford, who is pro-FDR and wants to support the war effort. It's this sort of Shakespearean saga. Edsel Ford is very ill, dying of cancer. And what the Fords concoct after Pearl Harbor, even Henry Ford, the loudest anti-war activist, the loudest anti-FDR activist in the country, even after Pearl Harbor, he says, "You know what? We're in this war. There's nothing we can do about it. I'm okay. Let's pitch in. Let's use our factories to win the war," which is what happens. You can't make this up. Edsel Ford, along with his right-hand man, cast iron Charlie Sorensen, who had been pivotal in the original founding, the original Ford assembly lines. And Charles Sorensen, Charlie, is now an old man, and he and Edsel Ford have this idea. The weapon that the Allies need the most is the bomber aircraft, the heavy bomber, the four-engine bomber, the airplane that can deliver huge payloads over a target. In this new age where you have scientific mechanisms like radar and bomb sights, the bomber is the weapon that's going to change the war and defeat the enemy. So Edsel has this idea to build the largest factory, airplane factory in the world, and build a B-24 Liberator bomber at a rate of one per hour. And if they could do this, if they could build a factory using the Ford genius and Fordism at a rate of one per hour, there's no way the United States and the Allies can lose. Because with that number of bombers that we can unleash over our enemy,

0: enemies, that's it. Game over. We will win. It's called Willow Run.
1: This is the story of Willow Run, one of the Ford farms that virtually overnight became the largest aircraft plant that had ever been built. Thousands of skilled workers were employed, pouring 100,000 yards of concrete, erecting 38,000 tons of structural steel, setting 10 million bricks, fitting miles of piping, and running more miles of electric cable to operate the thousands of machines that were to be installed in this truly giant structure.
0: You have to understand, at the time,
2: Grumman, Lockheed, Boeing, we all associate that, Martin, all associate them with the military-industrial complex as producers of military aircraft. But that's not how they all got started. That was part of their business. They were, all of them in the 20s and 30s, producing civilian aircraft, civilian airliners. And for the military, they never thought of them as being real innovators in terms of design and elements. I mean, they'd ask them to build a plane, you know, make us 50 of these things, and these companies would obligingly comply.
0: No airplane had ever been really mass-produced. It had never really happened, and certainly not an airplane that could travel 2,850 miles, an airplane that had four Pratt & Whitney engines totaling 4,800 horsepower that could carry 8,000 pounds of bombs. Nothing like this had ever been mass-produced. Everybody said it couldn't be done, and so they set out to build it. Now, when Ford sends their engineers and all their guys out to this tiny consolidated factory in San Diego, believe it or not, there were hundreds of artists that Ford sent out because there were no blueprints for the parts. They're stunned. There's no blueprints. The thing has 60 miles of wire, and the wiring in each airplane was different. The artists literally had to reduce the airplane down to its little tiny parts and draw them so that production engineers could figure out how to build these thousands and thousands of parts that would go into each one of these bombers, just as if they were Model Ts. So each bomber would be made of these parts that could be replaced like spare parts. When they got shut up in combat, there would be spare parts for them because they would be produced one just like the one before that. And it was very dramatic, and it definitely felt to all of them like literally the world was at stake. If they didn't figure this out, we would all be speaking German.
2: Every single plane that American pilots flew in that war, except one, were all pre-war designs. All pre-war, just waiting for somebody to turn to them and sort of start producing it, because we're going to need them in the numbers that you'll be able to produce for us. And that's also why planes built by the Americans were so good, and why they progressively became better and better as the war went on, because they were all designed by commercial companies who understood design problems of all kinds. That's also one reason why tank for tank, American tanks, sorry about this, were so inferior to Axis tanks, particularly German tanks, because almost all of the armored vehicles the American Army used in World War II were designed by the Army Board of Ordnance. It never occurred to them to go to a company like Chrysler or to go to a company like Ford or Studebaker and say, well, how would you design a tank?
0: The B-24 Liberator is still, to this day, the most mass-produced American military aircraft of all time. You also have to imagine this, the guy who was behind the building of Willow Run, Henry Ford's son, Edsel Ford, was dying of cancer. And he just, you know, his last remaining wish was to see that this factory would be completed and that we would win the war. There's this very dramatic scene when one day all of these people come to the factory and they see the flag at half mast when they get there, and they realize that their leader, Edsel Ford, had succumbed to cancer and he had died. You just have to picture what it was like. I get goosebumps and the hair stands up on the back of my neck every time I think about it. All these people who worked at that factory describe this moment when it was announced that Edsel Ford had died. The largest airplane and factory in the world, all of a sudden, all the machines shut off. All the clanging and banging. Think about how loud it was in there. All of it just stopped. And there was a moment of silence. And in that moment of silence in this gigantic factory, an Irishman, a tenor, began to sing Amazing Grace. And it echoed throughout the factory. it's just this moment that I just felt was so special. It's that moment where, you know, when you write these books, you don't want people to just understand what happened. You want them to understand why it happened. But perhaps more importantly, you want to feel what it felt like to be in this place and this time. And that was the moment where that really comes home.
2: In the course of the war, at General Motors alone, 189 business executives, senior executives, died on the job of heart attacks, died simply wearing themselves out from the kind of work stress environment in which they found themselves in trying to meet those wartime goals and trying to achieve those kinds of goals. This was a war of sacrifice, not just sacrifice on the battlefield, but also enormous sacrifices at home.
0: In 1940, FDR coined the term the arsenal of democracy, and the idea was, again, if you can join American military, free enterprise, and government into one fighting force, nobody could stop the United States of America. We would become undefeatable. And in fact, the whole theory proved true.
2: By the time that bombs do drop at Pearl Harbor, our wartime production was already approaching that of Nazi Germany. By the end of 1942, the United States is producing more war material than all of the Axis put together. Ford Motor Company will produce more war material than fascist Italy did during the entire war. And by the end of 1943, the United States is producing more material than Great Britain, Nazi Germany, and Imperial Japan combined. 300,000 planes, 2.5 million machine guns, 90,000 tanks, 2.5 million trucks, 41 billion rounds of ammunition. By 1944, the United States was producing 8 aircraft carriers a month. The fact of the matter is that none of this war production effort could have come together without the leadership. Leadership, first of all, of Bill Knudsen, the Motor City legend, who, when he picked up the phone and said, "Can you make us aircraft engines?" You didn't say no to Bill Knudsen. And then finally, leadership from the business leaders who were taking enormous chances. You have to remember, converting over your plant from producing refrigerators to machine guns, well, you don't sell a lot of machine guns to your refrigerator customers. If war didn't come, or if we lost the war, the resources that you would have lost in producing for the ordinary civilian economy, for your normal profits, for the normal course of your business would be lost forever. It was also too a war of dedication. Of dedication at home, for those working on the assembly lines, for those who planned out those assembly lines, and who took on the challenge that Bill Knudsen had given them, and who had said, "I know you've never made this before, but we desperately need it." And those men coming back and saying, "Yeah, Bill, I think we can. I think we can do it." And they did.
3: And a special thanks to A.J. Baim, author of The Arsenal of Democracy. Also a special thanks to Arthur L. Herman. The story of America's great arsenal of democracy here on Our American Stories.
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16: Getting ready for Election Day. I'm Ted Lindner, Fox News. Less than 3 weeks ago now till the midterms. President Trump hitting the campaign trail again on Tuesday. This time in Wasilla, Alaska, where he's rallying for Republicans, including incumbent Senator Dan Sullivan. The president crediting Sullivan with his support on a $54 billion investment to fund a project to export natural gas from Alaska.
17: In a way, they're going to have to run against me because we're going to be out there fighting for the right people, which is what I'm here doing now. That's why I want to get these guys. I want to make sure you get the vote for them.
16: Sullivan facing off against former Democratic Congresswoman Mary Peltola in the November 3rd election. Vice President J.D. Vance on the road as well in Tyler, Texas, to stump for GOP Senate candidate Ken Paxton, who's in a tough campaign against Democrat James Tallarico. The VP calling out Tallarico for his comments on Christianity.
18: He has declared that God, our Heavenly Father, is non-binary. He calls himself, and you cannot make this up, quote, a Christian who hates Christianity.
16: Tallarico's accused Paxton of being corrupt. Fox News power rankings show the Texas race between Tallarico and Republican Ken Paxton to be a toss-up. Pope Leo diagnosed with cancer in his lung. That news coming down on Tuesday from the Vatican. He had surgery on Tuesday to remove a lung nodule at Rome's Gemelli Hospital. In the statement, the Vatican said that the lower lobe of the pontiff's right lung was removed. Leo revealing on Sunday that doctors had discovered a small localized nodule on his lung and recommended that it be removed. The Vatican says he's expected to be hospitalized for at least a week with all his audiences canceled till October 20th. And Major League Baseball, the ALCS Game 2. Rays defeat the Guardians 3-1. That series now tied at one game apiece. 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
16: Dwayne KVD Davis sentenced to 40 years of life in prison for orchestrating the death of Tupac Shakur. The rapper shot and killed in Vegas 30 years ago in late 1996. Maurice Mopreme Shakur says his stepbrother's life was taken way too early.
0: Pac didn't get a chance to have any kids. Pac didn't see his nieces and nephews grow up. And Pac didn't have a trial. All Pac got was a death sentence.
16: Tupac's sister, Sakiwa Shakur, in her statement retelling the story of how her mother fought for her brother and raised him to be a human rights activist. Tuesday marked Katie Zachariah's first briefing as press secretary. Fox Business's Edward Lawrence was there.
1: She said there's a plan to deal with this. She did highlight or try to amplify the good economic data that they're seeing. For example, the real wages under President Trump since he took office this time, but under the 4 years of the Biden administration, was much, much different.
9: President Trump is the first president in modern history to actually lower prescription drug prices, delivering the biggest drop in 63 years. President Trump has created more than 1 million private sector jobs in his second term.
1: Trump now is on his way to Alaska for a campaign rally before the midterms.
16: Democrats are blaming the administration for higher health care and drug costs. Federal authorities searching the Washington residence of Minnesota Congresswoman Ilhan Omar as part of what the Justice Department says was a federal criminal investigation. D.C. U.S. Attorney Jeanine Pirro telling Fox there was probable cause for the search.
22: That judge would not have signed that warrant unless there was probable cause. And probably more than that, given the individual who's involved. And given the fact that we're in the nation's capital with judges in the nation's capital.
16: Congresswoman Omar has not been formally charged with a crime. I'm Ted Lindner. This is Fox News.
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0: From the heartland of America and the gateway to the West, good morning, good evening, wherever you may be across the nation, around the world. I'm George Norrie, and this is Coast to Coast AM. Later tonight, haunted prisons. Here's what's happening. Pope Leo XIV underwent a procedure at Agostino Gemelli University Hospital in Rome to remove a small cancerous nodule in his lung. The 71-year-old pontiff underwent thoracic surgery to remove the lower lobe of his right lung, and doctors confirmed that the lung was a form of lung cancer. Let's hope he recovers well. Six Flags has temporarily closed multiple roller coasters at amusement parks across North America as a precaution following a fatal incident at Six Flags over Georgia that left one person dead and others injured. The closures affect major attractions in California, New Jersey, Illinois, Ohio, North Carolina, and Canada, with no reopening dates announced. The announcement came a day after a man was killed while riding the Goliath roller coaster at the Georgia theme park. The Cobb County Police Department there identified the victim as Hassan Jihad Ibn Karim, a 42-year-old Atlanta resident. The U.S. Embassy in Riyadh advised U.S. citizens to reconsider travel to Saudi Arabia, citing the risk of drone and missile targeting of American interests by Iran and the Iranian-supported Houthis. Iran's Islamic Revolution commander-in-chief says it warned nations against interfering in the Strait of Hormuz and the Gulf as well. Here's Tom Danheiser with more on today's activities. Tommy?
1: Well, George, Yemen-based Iran-backed Houthi strikes on Saudi Arabian airports and energy infrastructure have escalated regional fighting, prompting the Saudi-led coalition to issue civilian evacuation warnings ahead of targeted military operations as President Donald Trump and Israeli Prime Minister Benjamin Netanyahu discuss potential new operations against Iran. Yemen's Houthis have launched a missile barrage at cities throughout Saudi Arabia as the military says projectiles are being intercepted, with shrapnel falling on the city of Dhahran. The Saudi-led coalition have bombed oil facilities throughout Yemen, saying fuel depots are being used by the Houthis in direct support of military operations. At least 20 people, including a U.S. national, have been killed in a week of Houthi attacks on Saudi Arabia's main airport, pushing oil prices back up and prompting President Trump to consider joining the Saudi-led battle against the Houthis in Yemen as it becomes the epicenter for the Middle East war. A Houthi official said Monday there would be a swift and painful response if the U.S. joined Saudi Arabia's strikes against the Iran-backed group after President Trump said he was considering joining the offensive. And the price of Brent crude oil, the international benchmark, climbed back to a two-week high over $105 a barrel Monday after President Trump said Saturday that he was considering whether to join Saudi Arabia's offensive against the Houthis in Yemen. George?
0: Thank you, Tom. Charles R. Smith is one of America's leading experts on advanced technology and its implications for war, terrorism, and privacy. Charles, your thoughts on the activities in Iran today in Saudi Arabia?
2: Well, I believe, frankly, that the most successful military operation that the Allies have undertaken is the embargo and closure of the Iranian ports and their shipping activities, in particular their oil exports. Right now, the Iranians are taking in about one quarter of what they would normally take. And that is mainly due to leftover monies that are being basically reconciled for previous shipments earlier. So for all practical purposes, we're going to watch that wind down from their monthly income of around $4 to $10 billion, down to under $1 billion. And by the end of the year, perhaps around zero. So without money coming in, you know, no bucks, no beans, no bullets, no bombs. And that's a big problem for the Iranians at the moment, which is one of the reasons why they are relying on their Houthi allies to carry the battle forward. The Houthis are ill-equipped to deal with large-scale air attacks. Of course, the real problem there is that one of the major themes that has emerged from this entire episode is that the limitations of air power are fairly apparent. You can take out their leadership, you can knock out a lot of their equipment, but the ground forces are going to be needed, and that's where the Saudis need to step up. And unfortunately, the Saudis don't necessarily have the kind of ground power it's necessary to overrun the Yemenian area occupied basically by the Houthis. So in the end, I believe the strangulation of the Iranian economy, mainly done by the U.S. Navy at a virtually no expense, is having the most effect on the war at the moment. And the PR is the problem.
0: Are you concerned at Iran's staying power, Charlie?
2: No, not necessarily. The Iranians have shown this capability before. It's not really a shocking surprise. I mean, you have to look at the 1980s, the Iran-Iraq war. They sustained well over a half million, almost three quarters of a million of casualties during that war, and very little impact on their economy and or leadership. The flip side is they've encountered something new this time around. Us bombing them is one thing, but shutting off their income, literally shutting down all the ports with the blockade that is currently in place, is having a dramatic effect, both internally and externally. So we are watching their economy come apart very slowly. Again, they're about at the 25% level right now. Expect that to wind down below 5% before the end of the year. Some are near zero. So when you have no money coming in, that makes things very difficult to run a nation.
0: We'll see how long they can hold on. Thanks, Charlie. The cost of the American dream is rising at a faster pace than household earnings, driven by notable increases in the cost of home ownership, raising children, and paying for college, according to a new report. The cost has risen faster than wages and salaries can keep up. Catherine Austin Fitz, who heads up the website Solari.com, S-O-L-A-R-I, is with us. Catherine, do you believe that survey?
3: So I do believe the survey, George. One of the things it's important for the audience to understand is that, you know, the economy is changing, and so how you organize your finances is changing. So, for example, if you look at many trade opportunities right now, trade school is a much more economic bet than college. You know, unfortunately, colleges have not stayed abreast of the curriculum that generates an income that makes it a good investment. So one thing families need to do is they need to be very savvy about how they invest their time and money in education. Same with home ownership. So the cost has risen, but, you know, for many middle class areas, we're coming into what looks like a recession. You know, the value, the price of homes should go down. Of course, the cost of capital is way up because mortgage rates are at an all time high. So, you know, the message is we're in an inflation period when it comes to expenses. We're going to continue to be, and it's compounding. And if you don't re-engineer inside of that to really think through where you're putting your money, you're really going to be in trouble. So the middle class is being squeezed, as we have been for a long time now. It's going to get worse, not better.
0: All right. Thank you, my friend. Catherine Austin Fitz. Again, our website is Solari, S-O-L-A-R-I.com. Last month was the 60th anniversary of the incredible sci-fi show Star Trek. In a moment, we'll talk about that incredible show next on Coast to Coast AM. 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

Space, the final frontier. These are the voyages of the starship Enterprise. Its five-year mission, to explore strange new worlds, to seek out new life and new civilizations, to boldly go where no man has gone before.

0: Who could forget that incredible open? 60 years ago last month, Star Trek hit the television airwaves. It was an incredible show created by Gene Roddenberry. His son, Eugene Rod Roddenberry Jr., the CEO of Roddenberry Entertainment, preserves the legacy of his father. He is with us right now. We're going to talk about that and some other issues. Rod, welcome to the program.
1: Thank you so much for having me, George. Glad to be here. Absolutely.
0: Looking forward to this. And this is an amazing moment. Your dad, God rest his soul, was one genius, wasn't he?
1: He was definitely a forward thinker, way, way, way ahead of his time in many ways.
0: Star Trek came out before you were born, didn't it?
1: It did. I was born in 74, and it was out in 66. So, it came first.
0: When did you realize, gosh, my dad has created this incredible show?
1: You know, I always, want to be as honest as possible. But every time I do that, I come across sounding like someone who really doesn't know anything. I was a late bloomer. My maturity level took a long time to get anywhere. And I'm still working on it today, even. I didn't get Star Trek. I actually grew up liking Star Wars because Star Wars was good guys, bad guys, laser fights and spaceships. And, it was action. And it was very easy for me to understand, so good guys and bad guys. Star Trek, there were characters that talked about things. And that wasn't the kind of entertainment that I was watching at a very young age. And it really wasn't until after he passed away that I began to pay attention to things and start to listen to fans and watch the shows. And it still was a number of years after that before I would say that I got it.
0: And your dad passed relatively early. He was 70 years old. And
1: yes.
0: Still had a lot of miles to go as far as I was concerned, Rod.
1: Yeah, 91. Yeah, I do wish.
0: It's an incredible program. It's unbelievable that William Shatner at 95 is still going strong.
1: Whatever deal he did, I think we all need to source that longevity because I've had the opportunity to interact with him a few times recently on the 60th. And he is, I hope I'm as sprightly as he is when I'm 60 and 70. So, it's very impressive.
0: He's one of a kind. Now, your father was a World War II pilot. He was a police officer with the Los Angeles Police Department. How did he get into writing in Star Trek? How did that evolve?
1: Let me give you the long version, slightly longer. You just said it. He was a bomber pilot in World War II and flew 80-some-odd missions over Guadalcanal in the South Pacific and saw the ugliness of humanity. But I think he also saw its beauty. He traveled to different cultures and interacted with people. And this is back in the 40s when, it wasn't as easy as it is today. And then, as you said, he became a police officer and he saw, the streets of LA and enforcement and law and those sorts of things. But, at that same time of working in the police department and becoming a sergeant, there was a show coming out because TV was relatively new still called Dragnet. And they were buying stories from cops and, or maybe it was a different show. I've been getting Dragnet. Anyhow, there was a cop show, and he ended up, I believe, selling a couple stories, but also realizing, first of all, these guys get paid a lot more. And secondly, he could write like them. He'd always been a writer. He wrote a lot of poetry when he was much younger. And so I think it was at that time, purely, it started with I could make more money doing something that I know I can do as well, if not better, than the guys who are doing it now. And then he needed something to write about, and I think he just pulled from his life experience.
0: Was he home much, or was he always working?
1: I consider myself very lucky. I had a very close relationship with my father at a very young age, when I was probably, 3 to 8 years old. And then I became to get older and maybe slightly a little rebellious. And right around the age of 12 and 13, he got busy with The Next Generation. Because remember, when I was around, Star Trek had ended and it was in syndication becoming popular. And my father was going to college campuses and giving lectures, but he wasn't gone all the time. He made a commitment to come home. And I remember we had dinner at the table, my mother, my father and I, fairly often. So I have to give him credit there. But however, he got busy with Next Generation. I became a a little spoiled teenager, and you know, we bumped heads, and then he died a few years later.
0: Hey, you were about what, 16, 17 when he passed?
1: I was 17 when he passed away.
0: You have a
1: I'm lucky. I'm very lucky. You know, many people don't have the opportunity to get to learn who their parents were when they die at a young age. And since my father had interacted with so many people, I got, I think, a very good spectrum. Everyone from people who worshiped him like fans, which is, I wouldn't call a balanced perspective, but I got to that to people who disliked him. And I think that really helped me find the man in the middle.
0: Well, you're very successful on your own now, Rod. When did you get that feeling to get into television?
1: Well, I don't know if I have that feeling yet. The reason I work on Star Trek is not because I'm interested in the TV show. I love the philosophy. I love the ideas. I believe in some version of that future. I believe the only way to get to a future is together. Anything that we choose otherwise, we might move forward, but we're going to hit a stumbling block and have a massive setback if we're not doing things together, ultimately. Easier said than done. We can't all just, you know, immediately hold hands and sing Kumbaya and walk into the future together. I mean, on some level, maybe we could, but we can do it. It takes time. It would take work. It would take effort, take sacrifice, but we can do it.
0: You have a philosophy called IDIC, infinite diversity and infinite combinations. What does that mean?
1: It sort of the core principle in Star Trek. It is sort of the appreciation of all things different. So the idea there is that the crew on the Enterprise wasn't out there looking for aliens that looked differently. They were looking for aliens that thought differently, because we as a species had finally come together. And we had learned that regardless of skin color and nationality and culture, our uniqueness within who we are and how we thought was what was valuable, because every new idea, whether you agree with it or not, does help you evolve your own thinking. Even if you disagree with it, you've now heard something else you disagree with and can kind of, you know, further modify and hone your own ideas. And if you're willing, and believe me, this is easy to say, it's incredibly hard to do. I can sit here and preach it. By no means can I say that I do it. But every different point of view you get helps you evolve your own thinking. And that's what Star Trek was. We had advanced intellectually. We're not perfect, but we had advanced because we realized that it's our differences that make us great.
0: So who was your favorite Star Trek personality?
1: That's a really tough one. You know, the easy answer is Data. I grew up with the Next Generation, and, you know, I always liked the character of Data and enjoyed it. But in recent years, I've actually come over to the Anson Mount. He plays Pike on Strange New Worlds. And it was actually his first portrayal of that character in the second season of Star Trek Discovery, where he came aboard the bridge as the new captain and said, listen, I'm not like your previous captain. And he put his Starfleet his Starfleet grades up there and said, I failed this class. I have weaknesses here. And he said, I can't do this without you. We are a team. Each one of you has a special position here because I need you to be in that position and I need your advice. That's the only way we can function is as a unit. And it was a very, it was a non-dictatorial way of leadership. It was very open, and I appreciated that form of leadership. When you bring people aboard or have people around you that know more than you do in that area, yet you are the captain, and so you use that information to make informed decisions. I mean, that sounds, again, like the best way to move into the future.
0: And Star Trek had a message for humanity, didn't it? I felt that every episode there was a meaning behind it.
1: I mean, absolutely. I think everyone out there who might be listening to this or has seen Star Trek knows at least a couple episodes where it, you know, it's talking about a social issue. You know, and I don't want to say these were issues of only the 60s, because we certainly have them today. But racism, sexism, war, the Vietnam War. I mean, there were many statements put in these episodes And the one that stands out, I think, to most people is Let That Be Your Last Battlefield, which you had two characters with one side of their face painted black and one side of the face painted white. And the other one had the other side of the face painted white and the other side painted black. And to us, the audience, they almost seemed the same person. And once we learned that they were warring for years because the different sides were different colors, the absurdity of that and how ridiculous he thought it was. But then, even though it was sort of hitting the nail right on the head, it put into perspective the absurdity of what we do in terms of skin color.
0: And then it made a lot of sense. We're going to take a short break, Rod, but we'll be back with more. Eugene Rod Roddenberry with us as we talk about the life of his father, Gene, and Star Trek when we come back.

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4: Fox News, I'm Sue Guzman. The Vatican announcing Pope Leo has cancer. It was confirmed Tuesday during surgery to remove a nodule on his lung.
5: The Vatican says Pope Leo XIV had the lower lobe of his right lung removed with video-assisted technique, which is a minimally invasive way to perform surgery in one's chest cavity. The procedure was planned after doctors detected lung cancer.
4: Fox's Jessica Rosenthal, Vice President J.D. Vance campaigning in Tyler, Texas Tuesday for GOP candidate and State Attorney General Ken Paxton. Race for U.S. Senate. Fox's Brooke Taylor reports.
6: Vance's visit comes as Paxton faces a new controversy. The Wall Street Journal obtaining video reporting Paxton attended a 2024 New Year's Eve party in Dubai with two men who had already been indicted in the U.S. on federal health care fraud charges.
4: Paxton running against Democrat James Tallarico. 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
1: We shall take your calls with Rod Roddenberry next hour on Coast to Coast as we talk about Star Trek and humanity at large. So jump aboard. Lots more to talk with him about when we come back in a moment on Coast to Coast AM. The Paranormal Podcast Network keeps cruising along. 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
2: 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All the shows will come up. 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
1: And welcome back to Coast, George Norrie with you, Rod Roddenberry with us. His website is his last name, linked up at coasttocoastam.com. Rod, the various offshoots of Star Trek, how did they evolve?
7: I mean, that's a great question. I can tell you that, my father was kind of done a little bit with Hollywood, or at least writing and television, when they came to him with Star Trek, The Next Generation. And they convinced him to be a part of it, and he was ready to retire, I think. And that was it. The rest of them really came either after he passed away or after he was sort of not really working that much on the show. So Deep Space Nine and beyond were from other people. Rick Berman, Brandon Braga, Michael Piller, a lot of the great names in Star Trek story writing is where those things came from. And the recent stuff was from Secret Hideout.
1: And your mother had an influence of Star Trek, did she not?
7: She did. She's known because she was in almost every incarnation of it, whether she was the computer voice in the original series and Next Generation and shows beyond those. She was also the first officer in the pilot called The Cage that was never officially aired. She was the second in command, which in the mid-60s was something the executives didn't believe the audience would buy. So my father had to demote her and make her a different character, which was Nurse Chapel. And then she became Lwaxana Troi in the Next Generation, a little bit of Deep Space Nine. And her voice continued to live on in many of the movies and some of the current Star Treks.
1: Did she influence your father a lot in the creative aspect of the show?
7: You know, I wasn't in the room to say she did or didn't, but I know she respected my father as the thinker, visionary, futurist. And while I'm sure they had plenty of conversations, I don't remember her being, I don't want to say that interested, but interested in the writing or development of what Star Trek was and is. She left that to my father. She was an actress and she wanted to act and she got to act. But she also, you know, she's the unsung hero because she also had to put up with my father. Every industry, and certainly those of the creative arts, as I think you would probably attest to, can be quite taxing and difficult at times. I'm sure many professions are. But, you know, coming home and having someone there who can support you on a down.

0: And after spending that time listening to them, I became very proud of my last name and the Star Trek legacy. And so I wanted to create the Roddenberry Entertainment Company, so to speak, to try to uphold that in any way that we can. So that's what led me into it, the idea.
1: And what does the future hold for Rod Roddenberry?
0: Great question. I'm still in the industry, so to speak. There's more Star Trek to come. 100%. I'm not letting any cats out of the bag. I'm just saying that whether you look at it from a incredible story that people want to hear and it will be reincarnated over and over, or from the studio perspective of this is something that makes them money. It will happen again. And I imagine it will happen relatively soon. But I think, as we all know, the industry is a little upside down right now. It's never going to be the same. It'll come back in certainly one form. And Star Trek will be there.
1: Will Shatner be a part of it?
0: I can't speak for him, and I'm certainly not in control of anything he does. As we said earlier, the man is a force to be reckoned with. And I think anything he wants to be a part of, he probably has a damn good shot of being a part of it. But I can't say for certain.
1: Yeah, he's one of a kind. And
0: Yes, he is.
1: we had Leonard Nimoy's son on some time ago, Adam Nimoy.
0: Adam, yeah.
1: And how did your dad conceive of the Spock character? Did he ever get into that?
0: Oh, how did he conceive of that? I mean, it certainly was one of the first characters. It was an evolution. And my father, one of the things my father loved to do is he loved to sit in a room full of people. And I'm sure it was an audience that he would make sure it was the right audience. And he would love to bring up topics. And he wouldn't bring them up just to sensationalize it, but he might bring up whether it's religion, war, drugs, politics. And he was well read, and while he didn't have all the answers, he would like to bring up an idea that would definitely rub people the wrong way. For example, he might say, what if we just legalized all drugs? And this was back, of course, in the 60s and 70s and all that, and that would, throw people for a loop. And again, he didn't do it to upset them. He did it because he was genuinely wanting to have the conversation of what if? I mean, really, what if? And it wasn't necessarily something he was trying to win. It was just trying to get people to think a little bit differently. And again, I think that's what he brought to Star Trek, and I think that's where Spock came from. Spock was originally going to be a devil. Spock was going to have, I believe, red skin, and he had the pointy ears, and it was going to be sort of a devilish character. So he wanted to poke and prod the audience and make them maybe cringe a little bit about this character that looked like the devil. That was, I believe, one of the earliest ideas. And then the logic and all that kind of came in on its own.
1: And the original series was lasted only 3 seasons. I thought it was much longer than that.
0: Yeah, it's shocking, and it was almost a failure each season. But it had ideas, and it was the young people. We were in the Vietnam era, and it was the young people that were looking at humanity and the future, and perhaps going to Woodstock and whatever you want to say. But they were the ones that were questioning what does our future look like. And the show came along and presented an idea, and that resonated with a lot of them. So a lot of the ones who kept Star Trek on, or at least got it into syndication, were the young college students.
1: It definitely had a cult following, Rod, didn't
0: Yeah, I'd probably avoid the word cults in my own language, but yes, you could describe it as a
1: it?
0: cult following. There are plenty of people who go to the conventions. I go to them as well, and they like to wear costumes. But I have so far never met, I've never had a bad experience personally with a fan. Some might be a bit out there, and that is fine, but I've never had a bad experience. In fact, I just had someone with me who went to the convention for the first time this year, and one of the comments she made was, I can't believe everyone here is so nice. So, that felt great because when you're at

0: these shows, people are, they don't judge you for thinking differently or looking differently. Because that's one of the core messages in Star Trek. And so it's a very accepting show, and it feels like, you know what? What a great model for humanity.
1: And Star Trek: Strange New Worlds has gone through four seasons now.
0: Yes, Strange New Worlds is fourth season, and the fifth one will be coming out. I don't know if that's been announced. I actually don't know when it is, but I'm sure within the next, certainly within the next year.
1: And you're involved in that as an executive producer. Are you having fun?
0: I certainly am having fun. There are something like 12 executive producers on these shows, and forgive me, there's plenty of people, including yourself, who know exactly what one does and doesn't do. But you know, just to explain it from my perspective to the audience, you've got executive producers who are in the writer's room breaking stories and working with the writers every day, to executive producers who have famous last names or contribute a huge chunk of money, to people who are the son of someone. We certainly have a seat at the table and share, but I can't take credit for you know, developing these shows. These came from lots of talented, great writers and producers.
1: That's fantastic and good for
0: Yeah.
1: you. And what's the future hold for all of these shows? What do you think?
0: Well, I think there's always a need for Star Trek and shows like Star Trek. That just paints a different picture of the future. And hopefully, I mean, for me, there's many kinds of Star Trek. There's Star Trek, the entertainment side, which to me is not very good Star Trek. But there's Star Trek that hopefully every now and then presents something and shares a point of view that you normally wouldn't have considered. And it does a good job through the entertainment of opening you up to that different perspective. And so when you hear that different perspective, you're a little bit more willing to consider it. And as I was saying earlier, that openness to a new idea will allow you to evolve your and grow your intellect. I think people want that. I think people want to be introduced to new ideas in a way that is palatable to them, that is interesting to them. And that's what Star Trek is. It is a vehicle for sharing ideas. And so I think as long as it keeps doing that, people will still want that.
1: And Rod, how would you like the legacy of your father to be remembered?
0: I did a documentary called Trek Nation that came out in, I think, 2011, 2012, and it was a son searching to understand his father. And you know, the message that was important to me in that is that I went around and all the fans called my father. He's got the nickname, the Great Bird of the Galaxy. And it was hard for me to identify with that idea, because that put him so high up on a pedestal. And so it was important to me to, as I said, speak to the people who didn't like my father, because I needed that spectrum of knowledge of him, and I needed to see him as a man, a human being, flawed and all. And doing that allowed me to personally love him more, but it also allowed it, I think, when people see and understand, and I know it's a stupid thing to say out loud, of course they know he's a flawed human being, but to see him that way, but then still say, even this flawed human being came up with this idea of Star Trek and had this great vision. Oh my God, maybe I can too. And that's kind of the legacy of Gene Roddenberry that I want. I don't want him on a pedestal, but I do want people to say, wow, you know, he was an incredible visionary and futurist, and had great thoughts about the future, and was also just as messed up as the rest of us. And you know what? That means any one of us could be the next Gene Roddenberry or greater than Gene Roddenberry.
1: When people hear your last name, Rod, what do they think immediately? Do they think about Gene?
0: Absolutely. I mean, absolutely. You know, I've never tried to fill my father's footsteps. I'm not a writer. I'm not creating the next Star Trek. He is the creator of Star Trek, but more importantly, he's the guy who said it's okay to think differently. It's okay to be open to new ideas. I mean, that's truly the backbone. That's the idea behind Star Trek, and that's what I want people to think of.
1: Did he have many writers behind him?
0: I mean, absolutely. That's one of the great things that I did with the original series is he went out and he my father was a voracious reader as a young adult, a kid and young adult. And he wrote read all the pulp books and science fiction, and he was friends with Isaac Asimov and Ray Bradbury. And he didn't get them to write on Star Trek, but he got other renowned writers to write on Star Trek at the time. And so it wasn't just Hollywood TV writers. It was actual authors who thought about stories and thought about the depth of stories. And so I think that attributed that was a really attributed to the great stories that we got in the original series.
1: Your father had passed before I started doing Coast to Coast, Rod, and I always wanted to have him as a guest. I think he would have been a great guest, don't you think?
0: Absolutely. I've had the opportunity, a number of his speeches when he would go on the college circuit were recorded, and listening to those and even reading some of the written ones, it was very illuminating to see how he thought and the kinds of people he talked to. And then, of course, the reaction from the audience. He was great at sharing ideas with people who wanted to think of things in a different way.
1: Our producer, Tom's late father, was an LAPD police officer as well. And I bet your dad was one heck of a cop, huh?
0: He was, you know, I don't know everything about my father. I've done what I could and read books and listened to as many stories as I can. But one of the things I understood was that, you know, he was a beat cop in LA and walked Hollywood Boulevard for a while. But at some point he started writing speeches for the chief of police, who was William H. Parker, I believe back then, who I believe at the time was not really known for his interest in making sure there were good relations with the public. He believed in enforcement, you know, above and beyond all else. And my father would have lots of debates with him, and they would discuss, you know, the topics of justice and reform and what they should be doing for outreach to the general public. And I think he would help soften some of the speeches that Parker had at the time, and really helped Parker probably come off maybe a little bit better than he might have.
1: And your father's feeling of humanity clearly shows in those Star Trek episodes. You ready for some fun? Let's take some calls with you when we come right back on Coast to Coast AM.
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5: Tampa Bay Rays pitcher Freddie Peralta got the victory, throwing six scoreless innings with six strikeouts in Game 2 of the AL Championship Series. 3-1 Rays, the final over Cleveland. Chase DeLauder of the Guardians did have an RBI double and two walks, but Cleveland left nine men on base. The Rays got their three runs in the fourth inning thanks to an error by third baseman Jose Ramirez. The series is tied at one. Game 3 is in Cleveland on Thursday. The NLCS resumes Wednesday night on FS1. The Brewers lead the Dodgers 2-0. LA DH Shohei Ohtani will still be in the lineup despite injuries. 49ers linebacker Dre Greenlaw's one-game suspension was upheld. Bears defensive end Montez Sweat was suspended 2 games for PEDs. Rams tackle Alaric Jackson was suspended 2 games for punching an opponent after the game on Monday. And U.S. women's soccer came back to tie number one ranked Spain 2-2.
0: KFYR Bismarck.
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7: On the road again. I'm Sue Guzman, Fox News. President Trump campaigning for Republicans in Wasilla, Alaska, as the party faces crucial midterm races.
8: President Trump saying Alaska Senator Dan Sullivan was with him when they announced plans to build the 800-mile-long Alaska LNG pipeline.
9: Taiwan has just agreed to buy 30% of the gas coming off the pipeline for the next 20 years. That guarantees the success.
8: Telling the crowd, Taiwan will also invest $4.4 billion into the project.
9: Dan Sullivan helped me get this done. Thank you, Dan.
8: Sullivan, a GOP incumbent senator seeking a third term.
10: How about giving it up one more time for the president of the United States who's done more for Alaska than anyone else in the... Come on!
8: He faces Democrat Mary Peltola, a former congresswoman running on cost of living issues. Kristen Goodwin, Fox News.
7: Pope Leo XIV recovering from surgery. The Vatican announces the pontiff has been diagnosed with lung cancer. The Vatican says the lower lobe of the pontiff's right lung was removed at Rome's Gemelli Hospital after it was confirmed that he had an adenocarcinoma, the most common form of lung cancer. Saudi Arabia says it intercepted and destroyed two ballistic missiles fired by Iran-backed Houthi rebels. Fox's Anita Vogel.
11: That debris fell on residential areas in Riyadh, injuring 4 people and damaging homes. This after a coalition of forces led by the Saudis carried out new airstrikes targeting oil facilities in and around the rebel-held Yemeni capital of Sana'a. The president posting on Truth Social, quote, "The Houthis are behaving very badly. I thought they learned their lesson a year ago when we bombed the hell out of them and at their request stopped. They've been silent for a long time, but now they've emerged again, purposefully trying to drive up oil prices."
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7: Dwayne Keefe D. Davis sentenced to 40 years to life in prison for orchestrating the death of rapper Tupac Shakur, the rap icon shot and killed in Las Vegas more than 30 years ago. Nevada Judge Carly Kearney.
15: You don't get to take a man from his family. You don't get to take his very life, his whole future from him, and just walk away from it, especially when that man is Tupac Shakur. The world never forgot about him and his death, and neither did Las Vegas. Took us 30 years, but at this time, you are going to face justice for what you did on September 7th, 1996.
7: Shakur's family earlier delivered victim impact statements. President Trump's new press secretary making her briefing room debut.
16: On her second full day on the job, White House press secretary Katie Zachariah walked to the briefing room podium.
17: I am so honored to work for President Trump and the American people.
16: Zachariah was a bit of a surprise choice to fill the press secretary vacancy left by Caroline Leavitt in August. Zachariah, a mother of four, says she does plan to move her family from California to D.C.
17: They are my priority. I love being with my kids. The idea of not spending evenings with my kids is completely unacceptable.
16: Zachariah's first briefing included just a handful of questions and lasted only about 14 minutes. At the White House, Jared Halpern, Fox News.
7: CVS Pharmacy and various subsidiaries have agreed to pay $315 million to resolve a Justice Department case claiming it unlawfully dispensed medically unnecessary prescriptions of highly addictive opioids. The settlement resolves a lawsuit brought in 2024. And a $1.2 billion fine imposed on Bank of America. The Treasury Department says it's imposing the fine on America's second largest bank for violating anti-money laundering and sanctions laws. It says BOA admits it willfully violated the 1970 Bank Secrecy Act that required banks to help the government detect and prevent money laundering. I'm Sue Guzman. This
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1: And welcome back, George Norrie, along with Rod Roddenberry, as we talk about Star Trek and his father, Gene, as well. When a Star Trek fan comes up to you, Rod, what do they most want to know?
4: Usually the first question is, I didn't know Gene had a son. They often want to know about my father. Of course, often a favorite episode that I have. I've gone to so many Star Trek conventions, and I've been to so many events that the people I know, a lot of the fans in the Star Trek community. I certainly don't know all of them, and there's new ones certainly all the time. But I think of the largest convention that I go to. And it's the one in Las Vegas, and I've been going for, I was a little kid there. And so I've grown up with these people. And so when I go to these things, I hang out with friends. The questions I generally get are the ones that I said, but it's usually just catching up on ideas and life. Truly.
1: Did your father write many of the scripts for the show?
4: My father, Bob Justman, who was a producer on the original series and Next Generation, and I interviewed him once, and he did say, my father wasn't necessarily a great writer, but he was a philosopher. And so it was about the conveying of ideas. So the answer is, did my father write a lot of the shows? No, he had a lot of writers write a lot of the shows. He did write a number of them. And something that he did, which did upset a number of writers, is he would rewrite writers, meaning he was the executive of the show. They would write something that didn't really fit or needed some modification to fit within the Star Trek vision, and he would rewrite it. And that can be very, very insulting to writers. The ones that are in the industry and know that this is what's done can handle it, but there's others who can't. And that ruffled a number of feathers throughout the years.
1: How long do you think your father carried the Star Trek idea in his head before he committed it down to paper?
4: You know, that I love that you asked that question, because once again, another interview, a gentleman by the name of Chris Knopf, who was a writing buddy with my father, probably back in the 50s and early 60s, told me a story of he and my father went to a baseball game, a Dodger game. And I would have guessed this was 63, somewhere around that time. And my father started telling him this idea he had for a show that was a varied crew on board a dirigible, a blimp, going from city to city and town to town, solving problems. And, you know, he kind of postulates that this was the incarnation or the genesis of Star Trek. So I find that very fascinating that it found its roots in a dirigible going from town to town with it. You know, he said a varied crew. So the idea was there. It just had to move a few more miles up into the atmosphere and beyond.
1: Let's take some calls for you. Mike in Denver to get us started. Hey, Michael, go ahead.
5: Hi, George. Good morning. So great to be with you. Thank you for taking my call. And Mr. Roddenberry, first of all, I just want to say,
4: yes,
5: it is such an honor and privilege to speak with you. You've done an amazing job of carrying on your father's legacy, and thank you so much, first of all.
4: Thank you, Mike.
5: And absolutely. And something I wanted to bring up tonight, Star Trek, the animated series, you know, which the series
4: is
5: kind of made for kids, you know, but actually it had some real kind of foundational Star Trek stories, I think, that really... I think was kind of a bold adaptation of the storytelling from the original, you know, Star Trek series. And that really shined through, I thought, on screen. And, you know, I was wondering if you could just talk about what your father's vision for Star Trek, the animated series was. And what were some of your takeaways from watching that series kind of years later compared to when it was first released?
4: Well, I am so glad, Michael, that you brought up the animated series, because that is another Star Trek that gets easily dismissed. And I know that because I dismissed it for probably 35 years of my life, because it just the animation wasn't done very well. And so I just never believed it was worthwhile. And then 35 years into my life, I actually watched it. We have a podcast called Mission Log. And in that, we go through and analyze every single episode of every single show. And of course, got to the animated series. And I was like, all right, fine. I'll watch these 22-minute episodes. And you make an excellent. First of all, they did this because the original series was canceled. And my father was doing everything he can to continue his idea. And so animation somehow became an option. And so he decided to do that. Now, back then, and recent people think of animation and they think kids. And so they put it, you know, Saturday morning cartoons for kids. But if you've watched some of the episodes, they are not kids shows. These are talking about the death. They talk about the devil. They talk about, you know, topics in ways, and they keep the Star Trek storytelling. The writing was still spectacular. And they treat the devil episode. They say he was basically a misunderstood alien life form, and humanity actually treat him horribly. And anyhow, it goes into the lore, and it just, they do a great job with the stories that give you that other perspective, as you know, that make you reconsider some of your own thinking. And I was blown away by this. And I highly recommend anyone out there who's interested in Star Trek. Yes, the animation is not good, but watch it for the stories. It's quite impressive. So thank you. That's great.
1: Rod, did you get harassed at school when people figured out who you were?
4: You know, no. Kids, my friends from that I still have today, most of them never watched Star Trek and never cared about Star Trek. I was Rod to them, and I love that. And the people who love me are they know me as Rod, not the son of the creator. I have my best friend, Jules, who runs a company called Otoy. He did love Star Trek. And he and I became fast friends. You know, we were certainly opposites in terms of who we were at that time. But we've really grown to be, I mean, I don't have brothers, so I would call him my brother. He's an incredible human being, and our relationship is not founded on Star Trek. It is certainly, though, something that we talk about often.
1: Next up, let's go to Walter, truck driving in New York, east of the Rockies. Hello, Walter.
6: Hey, George, how you doing? Thank you for having me on.
1: All good.
6: Good.
4: Hey, Walter.
6: Rod, I got a couple questions for you. One is, how is it that your father got William Shatner to be in the original Star Trek, and what was it like working with him? And did your father get any ideas for Rod Serling from Twilight Zone?
4: You know, these are great questions, and I'm not going to have answers to them. I was not around when my father, you know, hired William Shatner. But there's a great audio book, or excuse me, I should say album called Inside Star Trek that if you haven't heard, I highly recommend you download and listen to. And it's interviews with a lot of these people. And it's my father does an interview with Shatner, and it talks about, you know, how he got the role and what it's like to be Kirk and those sorts of things. And it was a great little look behind the curtain at that story and relationship. I never spoke to my father about those things, so I don't know. Because Jeff Hunter was still was the first captain during the Cage. And unfortunately, or fortunately, depending on how you want to look at it, that did not work out. And so William Shatner became available. And, you know, my father hired him. And the rest is, you know, history, so to speak.
1: And I would guess, Rod, that Twilight Zone made William Shatner noticeable to your dad, as it did to a lot of entry-level stars at the time. I know it made Robert Redford a superstar.
4: You're absolutely right, and I forgot to speak to that question. You know, I know my father had admiration for Rod Serling and Twilight Zone, and I'm unaware of a friendship between them. Certainly, I don't think they were at odds with each other. I'm just unaware of them hanging out or anything to that effect. But, you know, that is the other show that really gets you to look at things in a different way. And so I'm a huge fan of that as well.
1: I got to get you to meet Mark Zakri when I get back to Los Angeles, who is a former expert in the Twilight Zone, but he's also doing a program called Space Command, which you'd get a kick out of.
4: Yes, I have heard. I look forward to learning more about it.
1: He's got our buddy Billy Mumy from Twilight Zone in it.
4: Yes, that's right. That's right.
1: It's a good guy. Let's go to Gordon in Plant City,
4: thank you,
1: Florida.
4: Walter.
1: Gordy, we saw your email. Go ahead.
7: Oh, well, George, thank you for acknowledging my email. And Rod, thank you for clicking the little button that says send Gordon the receipt. As you know, Star Trek Continues and Star Trek New Voyages were the main two, or almost the only two, fan films picked up to continue the five-year mission. Now, I'm not affiliated with Star Trek Continues, but it's a good fan film. But I wanted to number one, thank you for all that you do. But number two, after J. Alec West passed on, we're all friends with Peter Walker, the international webmaster, James Cawley, Charles Root, and the other actors that participated. As you know, the Sulu actor, Walter Koenig and George Takei and Grace Lee Whitney, and then the guy that played in that Planet Killer, I can't remember his name. They were original actors that appeared there. If George would give me permission to give out my website, I'm the only remaining American webmaster that still hosts downloads for that fan film series. George, can I give out my website?
1: Go ahead, Gordy.
7: Okay, everyone, if you go to either GordonWatts.com or GordonWayneWatts.com and look near the very top, there's a little navigation bar that says Star Trek New Voyages or Star Trek Phase 2. And when you click on that, it'll take you down there. By the way, they're backed up in the Wayback Machine, okay, if I ever go down. But if you click on that, it'll take you to my page. And when you click on that, you can download the things. Now, they're copyrighted and all that, but it's for non-profit purposes. And sure. I would like to just ask you what your thoughts are on the various fan films the cartoon, my friend Mike the Millennial. You mentioned the cartoons. I love that. The quality or no quality, I loved them all. I'm not hanging on the line in case you have a question for me, Rod. Have I ever crossed your path? Or have you ever heard of Gordon Wayne Watts before in Plant?
4: Uh, You'll have to forgive me there if there is a chance that we met and I don't remember. I'm sometimes pretty terrible with names. So if we have met in the past and I don't remember, my apologies.
1: I think if you met Gordy, you would have remembered him, Rod.
4: Certainly. to answer the question, you know what? I was always a huge fan of the fan films, and I was loosely involved with both of the big ones that he mentioned. And by involved, I mean I was certainly a supporter. I want to take zero credit. I did nothing to make them happen. I just was a supporter of them in various ways. And this was in a time when there was no real Star Trek on the air. And so I have always, whenever you have something and there is a fan group that wants to support it and help create it and truly loves it, my belief is, well, support that. If you're not doing anything with it, encourage and support that. You can put your rules down. They can't make money off of it. They can't profit, but they can do this, that, and the other thing. Let's encourage fandom to love this. I hate to call it a franchise, but to love this franchise. And to some degree, they did that eventually. And I've always loved these fan films, and they're well written and well acted, and the sets are spectacular. So, you know, I also recommend people check these out. They're a lot of fun to watch.
1: Rod, Tom's got some info on that the Twilight Zone episode that made Shatner a whole household name.
8: Oh, Tommy? Yeah. So, Rod, I don't know if you saw it. It was called Nightmare at 20,000 Feet, and he's this nervous guy on this airplane, and he kept looking, seeing this horrible monster on the wing, but the lady flying with him said, "What are you talking about?"
1: That came out in 63, didn't it, Tommy?
8: It sure did. Yeah, it was episode 3, actually. Yeah, season 5, episode 3.
4: And Shatner wasn't a part of it, but of course the remake back in the 80s, which, you know, had the unfortunate tragedy with it. But I do remember it from both that and the movie that came out.
1: How do you think your dad would handle today's television technology with the new digital computer era?
4: My father, what was incredible is my father, both intellectually and, well, I guess mostly intellectually, he really lived 50 years in the future. And by that, I mean, if you go back 50 years or 100 years and you look at what we're doing today and think about what would seem asinine to people back then and against morals and ethics, but things that we take for granted today, we'll take that same mindset and jump 50 years or 100 years out. And look at the things that we bicker about today and the things that we think are issues and the things that offend us and make us upset. My father already had the mindset of, well, in 100 years, it's going to be commonplace. In 100 years, it's going to be normalized. So why don't we just start shifting our thinking in that direction a bit? So I really think just my father, he just knew humanity, and he knew we were going to evolve and look at things differently, and was just on many levels already there. Didn't have every answer, but he was certainly exploring the future already in his head.
1: And he was just a kid during World War II, wasn't he, when he was a pilot?
4: No. Well, you're absolutely right. Sorry, a kid. You're absolutely right. They are all kids. Yes, he was. I don't know if it was 18 or 21 or I don't know what it was. I can't do the math in my head that quickly, but yeah, he was a kid.
1: Where was he born?
4: More as a kid than I certainly ever have. He was born in Texas. Why is the town escaping my? Oh my God, he was in Texas. Everyone out there is yelling at me right now because they all know it and I forgot.
1: Did you know his parents?
4: Did I know his parents? You know what? I knew his mother. His father had passed away already, so I only knew his mother, his sister, and his brother. And they were all great people, and we've lost all of them, unfortunately, since. But yeah.
1: What is the greatest accolade that you could remember for your father, Rod?
4: El Paso, Texas. Sorry. The greatest accolade? The greatest accolade? Yeah, the greatest accolade, I think, and he might agree, was The Next Generation. Because, you know, my father created the original series, and that was deemed a failure. That was only three seasons. And the fact that it came into syndication and did so well that the studio came knocking on his door and says, will you do another one? We will let you do it with your vision and your idea. I don't think many people, if any, ever really get that. That is them saying, you know what? We want you to do it again. We need you to do it again. And he got the chance to do it again. And I think, I mean, I grew up with The Next Generation. I think he got to do the version of Star Trek he always wanted to do. Again, it had flaws, as anything does. But ultimately, The Next Generation was, and I think still today, is the most popular Star Trek TV series.
1: Without a doubt, it was one great show, and it came on strong. As you said, not in the ratings, but it sure did for identity for people. We're going to come back with you, Rod, and take final calls in just a moment with Rod Roddenberry as we talk about his father and Star Trek on Coast to Coast AM.
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4: Fox News, I'm Ted Linder. With 3 weeks to go till the midterms, President Trump rallying for Republican incumbent Senator Dan Sullivan in Wasilla, Alaska. Said he's delivering for their state and his agenda.
5: Dan stood with me in the Oval Office as we announced a historic federal project to finally build the 800-mile-long Alaska LNG pipeline.
4: Senator Sullivan faces former Democrat Congresswoman Mary Peltola in November. The Tampa Bay Rays even up their series with the Cleveland Guardians at a game apiece, winning game 2 Tuesday night over the Cleveland Guardians in Tampa, 3-1. And Pope Leo's been diagnosed with cancer in his lung. This is coming from the Vatican after surgery Tuesday to remove a lung nodule at Rome's Gemelli Hospital. In the statement, the Vatican said the lower lobe of the pontiff's right lung was removed. The Vatican says he is expected to be hospitalized for at least a week. 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
12: 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A black man from the projects comes forward with information about the case.
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15: I get 90 years for killing somebody I have never seen.
12: Behind bars, Lee finds an unlikely ally in his cellie, Robert. The pair are like chalk and cheese. There's no way their paths would ever cross on the outside. But as a fellow inmate, Robert sees through the lies and vows to do the unthinkable. Clear Lee's name.
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2: And welcome back to our final segment. George Norrie with you, Rod Roddenberry with us. Rod, do you get many comments about the episode, The Trouble with Tribbles?
14: You know, I don't get any, I don't get too many specifically, but of course it's a fan favorite because it's one of the few ones that's, you know, somewhat comedic.
2: And those little animals are fluffy and cute, aren't they?
14: They are. They were an adorable, easy, cost-effective addition to the original series. And of course they've been with Star Trek ever since. And again, as we were referencing the animated series, we get to learn a little bit more, and I forgot which episode, but in there about them. And so I'm glad they were able to do that.
2: Let's go to Bill in Los Angeles to get us started. Go ahead, Bill.
15: How you doing, George?
2: Good.
15: Hey, George, by the way, this flip phone I'm talking to you on right now is identical to the communicator that Captain Kirk used.
2: I love that.
14: Yeah. That's awesome. Yes, yeah. But it has better the Enterprise communicator still had better service.
15: Yeah, Rod, I'm a former newspaper writer, and my dad also was a 20-year-old pilot from Texas in the Army Air Forces. Oh, yeah, during World War II, and he died at age 70 in 91. So I was struck by the parallels there with my own dad. Yeah,
14: absolutely. So, yeah,
15: small world. But I was going to ask you

0: life that the George Lucas has established, isn't it?
1: There is. I've heard it's quite spectacular. It's close to downtown. It's the visuals are incredible. I can't wait to go.
0: Is there going to be a Roddenberry Museum?
1: No, short answer, certainly not like that. Not anytime soon. Not in my lifetime. That's the end. Star Wars has its spaceships and battles and your action figures because the characters had action. Star Trek was, a little bit more intellectual. So, the most you would do is have a Kirk and Spock action figure. And what would they do? I think they would just have a conversation. So Star Trek, I don't think appealed to the fun toy youth market as much. And therefore, doesn't have as much of those items to put on display. It certainly has a lot of creative content from the shows to have there. But I think one day something might happen, but it won't be. I don't think it'll be in my lifetime.
0: Beam me up, Scotty. I love that line.
1: Yeah, that's one of the classics.
0: Cornelius
1: Absolutely love
0: in
1: it as well.
0: let's go to Louisiana. Hello there, Mr. Lewis.
2: All right, George. Look, Mr. Roddenberry, I got to tell you a story, and I told
1: Yes, sir.
2: Tommy. And boy, you got great callers. Of course, Mike is one of my friends, and Gordy from Plant City, Florida. I'm
1: Nice.
2: having to be African American, and Uhura on the show, he was going to leave the show and join the civil rights movement. And Martin
1: Yeah.
2: Luther King, who came here, and my mom and dad, they went to see him and stuff. He told Uhura, with Lieutenant Uhura, Michelle Nichols, to stay on the show because you're showing a positive image for African Americans and that they can do anything that, of course, white Americans could do. And I'm so glad she stayed on the show. Of course, she's passed now, but
1: Yeah.
2: she was really showed what African Americans can do. But I'm going to tell you one more quick story. We had a
1: Yes.
2: big science fiction convention here in Alexandria, Louisiana in 1999, and Major Barrett was the guest speaker and everything. And of course, she played the nurse in the original Star Trek, and she became the computer voice and the other actor. I can't think of what she was. She was a telepathic woman in the
1: Oh, she
2: other
1: was
2: show.
1: Lwaxana Troi. Lwaxana Troi.
2: Yes, there you go. See, I couldn't remember. I'm 65 years old, but I've been watching Star Trek since I was a little child, and my dad loved it too. We both watched it together. And you got another thing, like George is going to talk about haunted prisons next. The inmates love Star Trek. They're captive audience, sir, and they really love Star Trek. But anyway, they premiered that episode, I believe, with the Borg. So they premiered that episode. We were the first ones to see it here in Alexandria in
1: Nice.
2: 1999. I just really
1: Nice.
2: love Star Trek, really love you, Dad. I'm so glad George had you on. And MeTV and H&I really did a good special on your dad and Star Trek.
1: I thank you. I thank you very much. I love you said what you said because you talked about, whether it was prisoners or you or, I have met people from all around the world, from all walks of life, from all cultures, from all social economic backgrounds. And what I have always found amazing and beautiful about Star Trek is it doesn't matter where you're from or who you are. Watching a show that paints a picture of a united future for our species, where we are all equal, is something that resonates with everyone. It's a commonality that we all share through Star Trek. And it could be a warring nation. It could be a culture that you find backwards. There are people in those cultures who look at the future and say, we look forward to a future where we're all united. And that is the beautiful message in Star Trek.
0: And Rod, your father was way ahead of himself with race relations, wasn't he?
1: Yes, sir. Yes, sir. Even before Star Trek, he had a show called The Lieutenant. And one of the, this is unconfirmed, but one of the episodes that got that show canceled.

0: because it was done in partnership with the military, was an episode that revealed racism on the military base. And it was a black officer and of course a white officer, and it dealt with the racism, and it showed the military in less than a perfect a light. And so they were not happy with that, and shortly after the show was canceled. So he was making statements long before Star Trek.
1: Who was that one television executive, Rod, that gave your father the big break?
0: I'm glad you brought that up too. None other than the incredible Lucille Ball. Without Lucille Ball taking a risk on my father, Star Trek may have never been made, because he had shown it to all the big studios, and he finally got a opportunity to share it at Desilu, which was Desi Arnaz and Lucille Ball. And I think this was after they had already separated, so it was Lucy that was there, and she took the risk. And not only that, the first episode that he presented, the studio executives said no to, and she gave them the money to do one more. She said she gave Gene an opportunity to do a second pilot,
1: Wow.
0: which was unheard of back then, and I think is fairly unheard of today in many walks of the entertainment industry. So she was as much, if not more, of a visionary in her own way.
1: Was she part of the television pitch to the network? NBC, I believe, right?
0: Yes. Well, she's the one that represented it and took it to that. So yeah,
1: That's
0: she
1: right.
0: definitely did that.
1: That's right.
0: Yeah.
1: Mark in Roseville, California. Mark, go for it.
2: Yeah, Rod.
0: Yes, sir.
2: Do you know anything about Deneb? And did your father ever talk to you about Deneb?
0: The short answer is no.
1: What is
0: I
1: Deneb,
0: don't know.
1: Mark?
0: Thank you for asking. I don't know.
2: See, and here it says the location of Deneb in the Milky Way galaxy was labeled in a star chart that was in Captain James T. Kirk's quarters aboard the USS Enterprise. You don't know nothing about Deneb?
0: I unfortunately don't know anything about it. I now recognize the name that I'm sure I heard in one of my astronomy classes way back, but I know nothing about it.
1: Probably wrote it into one of the scripts somewhere, I would guess.
0: Yeah, where no man has gone before. I'm looking it up right now.
1: Are any of the
0: Deneb.
1: writers still alive, Rod?
0: Absolutely. I'm proud to call myself, I hope, a friend. Oh God, why am I with a number of them, but we have lost a lot of them. I'm trying to find, I feel like an idiot here. There's a number of writers, but one in particular I just saw, David Gerald. My God, David, I'm sorry if you hear this. David Gerald is, he wrote The Trouble with Tribbles, and he is an out of the box thinker too. And he likes to challenge viewers and readers, because the things that he writes are usually about something. And he had a lot to do with the format and structure and what the next generation became. And unfortunately, he was not given the proper credit for his contributions to that. And we've been able to talk about that a bit, and it's been nice to talk to these people and learn their sides of the story. And it's all part of my continually evolving growth and knowledge of Star Trek. But he's a fantastic human being.
1: How old would he be about now? 80, 90?
0: No, yeah, well, you know what? He looks incredibly young. To be honest, I haven't asked his age. I'm sure we could all look it up online, but he looks quite young. So I almost hate saying 50, 60, maybe 60 something, because he's got to be older than me. He doesn't come across elderly at all.
1: Well, Star Trek was 60 years old. For him to write it, he must have been at least 20, right?
0: I think you're right, and by doing the math, he must be older. But again, I've never paid attention to that.
1: Let's go to Pennsylvania for one quick question. Lewis, go ahead, Lewis.
3: Thanks for taking my call, George. Rod, I have a comment and question. My comment is that I thought the best of the original series was Mirror Mirror, where Captain and Kirk and them going that they come back to the Enterprise and they're in an alternative universe and all the, you know, Spock's evil and he has to go with the and stuff. But my question for you, Rod, was your dad wrote a great screenplay for a movie called Pretty Maids All in a Row, and it was directed by the great French director Roger Vadim, who was married to Jane Fonda, who directed the movie Barbarella. It was also a launching pad for three actors of the movie. Rock Hudson did Big Bill and a Wife after that, Angie Dickinson did The Police Story, and Telly Savalas did Kojak. What do you, did you ever talk about that movie? Okay, thanks, George.
1: Thanks, Lewis.
0: Lewis, thank you very much for that. I feel ill-equipped. I don't know much about Pretty Maids All in a Row. I've seen it a long time ago. I know my father, as high as some of us might put him on a pedestal, and as I stated earlier, he was just a flawed human being. He by no means had all the answers and by no means was right about everything. But he was also a man, and he liked the ladies. And my understanding is this show was maybe not his proudest work, but it dabbled in sex and females. So I know nothing beyond that.
1: Well, Rod, thank you for bringing the story of your father to us. Gene Roddenberry, anything you need, you stay in touch with us. This is fantastic. The story of Star Trek and how it all started. Up next, haunted prisons right here in the United States.
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9: Campaigning for the midterms. I'm Ted Lindner, Fox News. President Trump hitting the campaign trail again on Tuesday night in Alaska, where he's rallying for Republicans, including incumbent Senator Dan Sullivan. The president crediting Sullivan with his support on a $54 billion investment to fund a project to export natural gas from the state.
10: In a way, they're going to have to run against me because we're going to be out there fighting for the right people, which is what I'm here doing now. That's why I want to get these guys. I want to make sure you get the vote for them.
9: Sullivan faces former Democratic Congresswoman Mary Peltola in the November election. Meantime, Vice President J.D. Vance was on the road as well. He was in Tyler, Texas, to stump for GOP Senate candidate Ken Paxton, who was in a tough campaign against Democrat James Tallarico. Vice President Vance calling out Tallarico for his comments on Christianity.
11: He has declared that God, our Heavenly Father, is non-binary. He calls himself, and you cannot make this up, quote, a Christian who hates Christianity.
9: Tallarico's accused Paxton of being corrupt. Fox News Power Rankings show the Texas race between Tallarico and Paxton appears to be a toss-up as of now. Pope Leo has been diagnosed with cancer in his lung. This coming from the Vatican after surgery Tuesday to remove a lung nodule at Rome's Gemelli Hospital. In the statement, the Vatican said the lower lobe of the pontiff's right lung was removed. Leo revealed Sunday doctors had discovered a small localized nodule in his lung and recommended it be removed. The Vatican says he's expected to be hospitalized for at least a week. And the Tampa Bay Rays even up their series with the Cleveland Guardians at a game apiece, winning game two on Tuesday night. The ALCS get best of seven. This over the Cleveland Guardians in Tampa, 3-1. 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
9: The Social Security Administration is expected to announce the cost of living adjustment for Social Security today.
17: Some analysts predict the Social Security cost of living adjustment for 2027 could be about 3.5%, increasing the average benefit check by nearly $68. Last year, it rose by 2.8%. Seniors, though, say even a higher adjustment is probably not enough to keep up with rising costs. An AARP poll recently found roughly 70% of adults over the age of 50 feel an increase of at least 5% would be needed, especially as parts of Medicare are expected to rise next year as well. Social Security's Old Age and Survivors Insurance Trust Fund is expected to be insolvent by the year 2032, and the Social Security Administrator recently said they're trying to shore up the program by purging millions of old and erroneous records and by using AI. Jessica Rosenthal, Fox News.
9: Tuesday marked Katie Zachariah's first press briefing. Fox's Edward Lawrence.
18: She said there's a plan to deal with this. She did highlight or try to amplify the good economic data that they're seeing. For example, the real wages under President Trump since he took office this time, but under the 4 years of the Biden administration, was much, much different.
19: President Trump is the first president in modern history to actually lower prescription drug prices, delivering the biggest drop in 63 years. President Trump has created more than 1 million private sector jobs in his second term.
18: Trump knows he's on his way to Alaska for a campaign rally before the midterms.
9: And federal authorities searching the residence of Minnesota Congresswoman Ilhan Omar as part of what the Justice Department says was a federal criminal investigation. D.C. U.S. Attorney Jeanine Pirro.
20: That judge would not have signed that warrant unless there was probable cause. And probably more than that, given the individual who's involved. And given the fact that we're in the nation's capital with judges in the nation's capital.
9: Congresswoman Omar has not been formally charged with the crime. I'm Ted Lindner. This is Fox.
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1: There are about 1,800 prisons in the United States. How many of them are haunted? We'll find out when we talk with Ross Allison in just a moment on Coast to Coast AM. 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
1: Welcome back. George Norrie with you, paranormal investigator, author, lecturer, and founder of A Ghost. Ross Allison back with us has spent more than 35 years investigating the strange and unexplained. He has investigated some of the world's most famous haunted locations, written more than a dozen books, and appeared on numerous paranormal television programs, including his award-winning docuseries, Parasense. And one of his books is called Haunted Prisons. One of the topics we'll be talking about tonight. Ross, welcome back. How have you been?
4: Been good. It's good to be back, George.
1: Keeping those ghosts off you?
4: I try. I do try, I tell you.
1: So we've got about 1,800 prisons in the United States. Roughly how many do you think are haunted?
4: Oh, God. I wouldn't be surprised if all of them are haunted. You think of just the kind of personalities that go in and out of these prisons and the horrible conditions that they suffer, or even what they even do onto themselves. You know, there's so much energy in these places that, like I said, it wouldn't be surprising if all of them have some ghost stories.
1: Now, you've covered a lot of paranormal stories. How did you get involved in haunted prisons?
4: Well, it was when me and David Weatherly were working on our book series, we were talking about a lot of places that we both have had the opportunity to investigate ourselves. And a lot of it was prisons, due to a lot of the stories that we had encountered and even experienced when we had these opportunities to do some of these investigations. So as we were developing the Haunted series, prisons just fell in line with a lot of the stuff that we were working on.
1: What is the most haunted prison that's out there?
4: Oh, God. That's a tough one. I knew you'd ask that one. And it's, you know, for me, it's, you know, all about right place, right time. You know, when you do a lot of these investigations, a lot of these places can claim to be the most haunted. And of course, when you go there, you don't always have these unique encounters that you're hoping for. But I'd have to say with the stories alone, You know, some of these, like, you know, Alcatraz, I would say is a pretty good one. Brushy Mountain Prison. You know, I've had the opportunity to investigate that one and have had some amazing experiences. But there are some prisons that unfortunately don't allow, you know, investigations, even though they've been shut down and they're still standing, that I would love to even investigate, like Holmesburg Prison in Philadelphia. And I'm more than happy to talk about that one, too. That's a place that I would love to have the opportunity to investigate.
1: What makes a prison haunted, Ross?
4: Well, and as I briefly kind of was talking about it in our introduction there, it's a lot of these energies that go in and out of these places. You know, you think about, you know, a lot of these men that have been imprisoned who have died there. And I always thought to think that maybe some of these souls judge themselves and they're too afraid to be judged and want to move on. So they linger, they don't cross over. And then you have the situation where long-term prisoners who have had the opportunity of parole and find out that they can't adjust to the other side of life outside of prison. And so they are more than happy to commit crimes to find themselves back in the prison system. So I think that's another reason why a place could be haunted, because they don't want to leave. And then you've got situations where there's territorial issues. Some prisoners obtain this dominance, kind of like gang leaders, mob bosses, and they have this power and authority in the prison system. And they are afraid to give that up if they're ever released or even in death. So they choose to stay and hang on to that dominance that they have. And then, of course, when you're dealing with a prison system, everything is by schedule. You know, everything has to be routine. You know, you're fed at the same time. You get up at the same time. You have to do your job, your chores at the same time. And so when you have this lifestyle of routine, we believe that that triggers a lot of residual hauntings as well, where these things happen like clockwork. And so I think that could contribute to some of the hauntings that we experience in prisons. But then most of all is, you know, you also have this, I hate to use the word evil, but there is these individuals in the world that have no remorse for what they've done to another human being. And so I think that mentality can still linger when they've passed on, and when they're in this prison system and they die there, then I think that soul still carries on and still holds on to that anger. So I think it's a combination of those few things that cause a prison to be haunted.
1: Ross, you mentioned Holmesburg, Pennsylvania. Some horrendous things happened in that prison system that was closed in the 1990s, opened in the 1800s. But didn't they conduct pharmaceutical experiments on the inmates?
4: Oh, my God, yes. That's one of the reasons why I thought it was an interesting place to investigate. But it's not only just the experiments, and I can talk about that in a bit here, but I think one of the reasons why I feel it's probably one of the more haunted prisons is because of what else took place there. You're talking about back in, what was it, 1938, I believe. August of 1938, there was a very unfortunate event called the Bake Oven Deaths, or the Klondike Killings. Now, the Klondike was a building just on the property that was alone. It was a small brick building. It had 12 cells. I think they were 9 by 5. And they had, each of them had their own toilet, but it was what they called a hopper. And if you're not familiar with a hopper, that's where the toilet and the sink share the same system. So where we have our standard toilets, where the tank is actually where you would have your sink. So the same water system would flow through the toilet. So basically what water you drank was used down to flush the toilet. And the toilets would flush maybe once a day because the guards had control of whenever they could flush the toilets. So you had to deal with that in these tiny little cells. So this was kind of like their solitary confinement. So whenever a prisoner was being punished, they'd be put in the Klondike. Well, the Klondike also had a bunch of radiators on the opposite wall of all those 12 cells. So you had these, you know, heated radiators along the opposite wall with only tiny little windows above the radiators. And so what they would do is to punish some of these men is they would turn the heat up. And so you're basically in a sauna the whole time you're in the Klondike. Well, what had happened in August of 1938 was a riot had started up. And it was all about the bad food conditions they had at this prison. And so it was basically they had to eat the same food every day. And so they just demanded, you know, better quality food and more options. And so after the riots, it was a fasting, a starvation riot as well. So they starved themselves for a while as well because they refused to eat. But they found that there was four men that led this riot. And so those four men was basically put in the Klondike for the weekend. Well, after the first night, of course, these men were, you know, screaming and complaining about how hot it was, you know, please, you know, turn down, you know, the heat or give us some more water. Because again, the only water they got was a small portion of water. And once you drink that water, it went down into the toilet system. Jeez. So, yeah. So they're just complaining about this. Well, on the second night, the guards were annoyed with their complaints. And so they turned the heat up. And this caused the hissing of the steam to be much louder to drown out their complaints and screaming. And they said it got so hot in there that the men became delirious. I mean, some of the men were screaming out for their mother to help them.
1: Yeah, it must have been 100 plus, right?
4: Oh, yeah. Oh, yeah. So one man was banging his head against the cell doors, just trying to commit suicide. You know, one man passed out. It was so bad in those conditions. They were drinking their own toilet water just to try and survive. And by the third day, when they went to go retrieve the men, they were all four dead. Slowly been cooked to death. They said that the rooms, the cells has gotten so hot that the iron bars burned their flesh. And it got over to, I said, 200 degrees. That's 12 degrees just before boiling. Yeah.
1: Did they come back to haunt the facility?
4: Well, luckily, after that situation, media got involved and they did shut down the Klondike. And actually, the officers and guards that were involved in that incident, a few of them actually went to prison. I think they had to serve about 3 to 4 years for that incident. But it was torn down after that. But they do claim that if you happen to walk by that area where the Klondike once stood, because they had torn it down, you could actually still hear the men screaming or even the smells of flesh cooking. They said it's pretty horrid. But that would be one reason to investigate that place. But yeah, let's talk about those experiments that they did. That was pretty horrific as well.
1: And how did they get away with that?
4: Well, back in the day, they didn't have laws that prevented scientific experiments on human beings.
1: And prisoners had no rights, right?
4: Well, yeah, exactly. You had that. But this also, what made it more feasible was the fact that they were willing to do it because they got paid from $1 up to $300 per experiment. And back in that day, if you could at least pay 10% of your, to get out of prison early, if you could
1: pay early release,
4: if you could pay the 10%, you could be released out of prison. And so it just made it more feasible for people to be willing to do these chemical experiments that they were doing on the prisoners. And I mean, they're talking about, you know, situations where, they were doing, they had, peeled.
1: Did the prisoners volunteer?
4: Yes. They were all willing to do this just for that money. Yeah. So we're talking about situations where one guy had the skin, one layer of it on the skin of his back peeled back so that they could put, like acid on his back.
1: Oh, geez.
4: Yeah. The tortures, it was pure torture for a lot of these men. They're also talking about situations where an entire cell block volunteered to be exposed to Kung Fu, Hong Kong flu, poison ivy, poison oak. This is so that the government could test for chemical warfare. They're willing to do that. So the government was involved in this as well. You had of the prisoners.
1: Were the guards making money on the side too?
4: It's very possible. I could imagine so. You also had situations where they were sewing dead organs onto prisoners' backs to see if they could regenerate. So, yeah, these guys went through a lot of torture. And so it was basically shortly after that, I think 1974, it was considered a cruel practice. And so by 1995, believe it or not, is when they actually
1: closed that.
4: Stopped
1: place,
4: doing it.
1: Right?
4: Yeah. Yeah.
1: What is it now? It's empty, isn't it?
4: No. In fact, they still do training every so often when they have situations where prisons are overcrowded. They can open up certain of the cell blocks to use those. So part of it still is considered a prison, but most of it is used for offices and for training. So that's one of the reasons why I haven't personally been able to have the opportunity to investigate it, because it is still an active building.
1: How big is the facility?
4: Oh, gosh. It is smaller than Eastern State, which is its sister prison. I do know that. I think it was considered to be up to 1,200 prisoners by the time it closed. And, you know, we're talking Eastern State was easily over 3,000.
1: I've been to Eastern State. I think Capone was there, wasn't he?
4: Oh, yeah. Eastern State is actually one of the first prisons I ever investigated. In fact, I did that for the Discovery Channel. And this was back in 2003, before even Ghost Hunters aired on Sci-Fi Channel. We were filming for Discovery Channel, and they set me and my team out there to spend the night at Eastern State Penitentiary. And, oh, my God, what an amazing place that was. You know, of course, you know, that is the start of our prison system is Eastern State.
1: Is there a prison system, Ross, that you would not spend the night?
4: I would never turn down the opportunity to spend the night in a haunted place, no matter how scary they claim it is. I would love to have the opportunities. Now, I'll be honest, I may not want to investigate alone. I may ask somebody to investigate with me. You're more than welcome to join me, George, if you'd like.
1: I'll get your report later on.
4: But yeah, I think that's just, for me, the curiosity overwhelms any fear that I might have. I just want to hopefully collect the data that helps support what we believe is going on out there.
1: Why do you think a ghostly apparition that died in the prison would want to stay in that prison?
4: Well, I think move, it all move, go. Go ahead.
1: Move on.
4: Yeah, you would think, you know, now you're finally free. You're no longer trapped in this cell or on this property. But I think a lot of it goes down to that one thing that I said, that, you know, as to why a prison is haunted is, you know, you don't know how to move on. You don't know how to leave the prison system because you can't function outside of it, or even that, that need to hold on to power. I think that those are what some of the reasons why they don't choose to leave a prison.
1: What is your favorite prison to go to for hauntings?
4: That's a tough one because there's been a few that I've had the opportunity to go back multiple times and I would love to go back. But there are some that I've had the opportunity to do once and had an amazing experience in and would also love to go back. I would have to say one of my favorites is probably Brushy Mountain Prison.
1: Where's that?
4: That is in Tennessee. And that is a prison that they basically considered the end of the line. So the worst of the worst were put in this prison because they just couldn't control them. So they might as well just have them control themselves. You know, they just basically had run of the prison then. And they basically did the worst that they could to human beings. They figured in this situation, if they had the worst of the worst, they'd probably just kill each other off, is what their thoughts were.
1: Ross, we're going to take a short break. We'll come back and talk more about prisons. Ross's website, aghost.org, is linked up at coasttocoastam.com.
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3: Fox News, I'm Sue Guzman. The Vatican announcing Pope Leo has lung cancer. The diagnosis confirmed during surgery to remove a nodule.
4: The Vatican says Pope Leo XIV had the lower lobe of his right lung removed with video-assisted technique, which is a minimally invasive way to perform surgery in one's chest cavity. The procedure was planned after doctors detected lung cancer.
3: Fox's Jessica Rosenthal, the Vatican says he had a quiet night. U.S. Ambassador to Greece Kimberly Guilfoyle resigning amid allegations she used her position to sell political influence.
5: Guilfoyle says these allegations are false, and I intend to vigorously defend my name, my reputation, and my integrity. Guilfoyle, a former Fox News host, was once engaged to Donald Trump Jr. for nearly 4 years.
3: Fox's Peter Ducey, the death toll rising to 6. Hurricane Simon and Rachel remnants unleashing flooding now in Mexico. 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
4: Hi, I'm Tom.
5: Hi, I'm Jennifer. 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
3: 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Stuff you like, remember?
4: Interesting. I'll give it a try.
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4: Hi, I'm Tom.
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1: And welcome back, George Norrie, along with Ross Allison. Ross, how many prisons did you visit for the book Haunted Prisons?
9: I probably visited about 10 of them. In the book, we have about 20, so I think David had hit the other 10. And there's a few that we had actually done together. So, yeah, and as you said, there's tons of haunted prisons out there that we still haven't even visited yet.
1: How did the corrections departments welcome you? With open arms?
9: In most cases, yes. A lot of these prisons are now museums, so you can actually go in and check them out. And they've been pretty open about their hauntings and strange occurrences happening. So luckily, we've been able to schedule overnight stays and have the opportunity to investigate them. I remember Alcatraz being a great place to check out, and that's open to the public. And there's actually some pretty good ghost stories there. In fact, I had my first physical encounter there after I had started my group, A Ghost. We did a trip down to California. And if anybody's not familiar with Alcatraz's history, it actually started out as a military base before it actually became the prison that it is known of today. Besides, now it's a park, or considered a park. But we were investigating the prison, and they took us into the morgue. Now, this morgue area is not open to the public. So we were the first paranormal team to investigate Alcatraz, and they opened up a lot of sections that weren't open to the public, and the morgue was one of them. Now, the morgue is attached to the underground area where they used to hold the gunpowder back when it used to be a base. And so I was the first to venture down into this basement area. Now, my team was slowly following behind me. But as I entered this basement area, I noticed it just had a dirt floor and just the brick arched walls and ceiling. So I wanted to get a picture of the entrance as members started to filter in. So I'm backing up to take a photo, and I want the widest angle. And as I'm backing up, I feel a hand on my shoulder, and it physically stops me. So I turn to, I'm hoping is one of my members that's stopping me because I'm about ready to step on them. And there's nobody next to me. There's nobody even around me. And I was just baffled by this because I was physically taking a step backwards. I felt a man's hand on my shoulder. I felt, you know, the pressure of his hand, even the fingers, and it physically stopped me as I was backing up. So I was doing everything I could to try to debunk this experience, which we all know was most likely a ghost stopping me. So that was my first physical encounter when I started ghost hunting.
1: Why did the prison system shut down Alcatraz as a prison?
9: Well, a lot of it was just due to the fact that it was so expensive to run. Remember, Alcatraz is an island, and so all the resources had to be pumped out to this island. And it was also becoming a little obsolete as newer prisons were becoming more available and more affordable. So that was the end of Alcatraz, really.
1: Remember the 60-ish movie with Burt Lancaster, The Birdman of Alcatraz?
9: Oh, yes, yes. That was a good one, definitely. Classic. It's got a lot of great stories. You know, I would love to go back to Alcatraz, and I think they're a little more open to the ghost hunts as well.
1: Of all the prisons you've been to, which is the one that you would say is the most haunted?
9: Well, I would have to say Brushy Mountain was probably the most interesting for me. Now, Brushy Mountain, I had the opportunity to be there a couple times. And the second time we were there filming my documentary, Parasense, And with parasense, you know, we're trying to prove touch.

0: So that for me was a bit overwhelming because I had always heard of these stories where people get scratched. And I've had situations where I thought I might have gotten scratched, but I'm always second guessing myself when I have those encounters. And so to see something that I was in a controlled experiment with them and know exactly that there was nothing on them before the experiment, and then something appears, right at the end of the experiment. How can you explain that? To me, that was just, it was emotional for me, to be honest.
1: Have you ever been in a situation, Ross, where somebody got hurt by a spirit?
0: Well, besides being scratched, I've been in situations where somebody was shoved, almost shoved down the stairs, in a situation. Nothing that was, I would say, seriously life-threatening at this point, but I'm not saying that it can't happen. There have been pretty scary situations, and in being in situations where you're in a place such as a prison, where you know that some of these spirits would have no trouble harming an individual.
1: Do you bring any special kind of equipment with you?
0: I try to bring everything. When I do an investigation in a prison or even anywhere, besides, traveling overseas, you got to travel a little lighter. But when I'm investigating anywhere that I have the opportunity to bring as much equipment as I can, I take that opportunity. So, we're talking, high-end cameras, audio equipment. We're talking, meters, our Spectre system, which you may not be familiar with. That's our special paranormal energy computer tracking research equipment. That's a system that runs off of a bunch of different sensors and helps us monitor environments. And then we're talking, all kinds of thermal imaging, thousands upon thousands of dollars that I take on a lot of my investigations.
1: What is your favorite piece of equipment, Ross?
0: Oh, I would have to say my favorite is probably just a really high-end video camera. Just to have the evidence that you can capture visually, it's nice when you can actually see it and go frame by frame to see what exactly it's doing and be able to capture that visual phenomena. So for me, I would always love to have a camera to be able to have that visual idea of what a ghost is.
1: Now, can anybody call a prison system and say, I want to spend the night there?
0: I wish it was that easy. Believe me. Not just anybody. A lot of times, like I said, a lot of these prisons are museums. So if they are a little more open to the ghosts and talk about their places being haunted, then it is a little more easier. Some of them, some places like Eastern State, I think they do ghost tours. In fact, most of the prisons that I've had the opportunity to investigate offer ghost tours, especially around the Halloween season. Or even, let's see, Montana State Prison. That was another good one that has, also, overnights where you can, stay and investigate the system. Brushy Mountain is another very popular one that is open to ghost tours and overnight investigations. Now, it can be costly, be aware of that. Ghost hunting's not cheap anymore. I remember when I started my group back in 2000, a lot of these places were more than welcome to allow us come in and investigate for free. Now, if you want to do an investigation, it's easily going to cost you probably $1,000 or more.
1: Wow.
0: So it gets pretty costly.
1: Do you conduct tours?
0: Do I conduct tours?
1: Right, or anybody that you know?
0: Well, I do have my tours spooked in Seattle, where we do tours of the Seattle area. I would be more than happy to do some tours in some of these prisons after some of the research that I've done. I would love to be able to tell some of their stories.
1: Does the age of the prison, Ross, have anything to do with the way it's haunted?

0: That's a good question. I would have to say probably not. I think it all just has to do with their history. Sometimes does help, but a lot of times it's just the individuals, the certain people that you've had inside them. What did they do to people? 'Cause like I said, the prison life is a whole different world outside of our own. And some people can do the worst things to other people. I have to say, when me and David wrote the book Haunted Prisons, we definitely had to take a break. It was just so draining on the both of us.
1: That intense.
0: It was, just not just the ghost stories that we were uncovering. It was just the history of some of these buildings, the horrible things that took place. It was just gut-wrenching to know, what these people did to each other, just to survive or even to have that dominance. I could tell you a really interesting one that took place at the penitentiary of New Mexico. Now, this is a penitentiary that was built in 1956. And basically what had happened was, what was it? I think it was February of 1980s. They had a riot. Now, basically what had happened is they had moved all their, the worst of the worst prisoners, into an open dormitory because they had to do, work on cell block 5 that they were keeping these prisoners in. And so they decided to put them all in one big room. And so you're talking about, what was it, 1100 inmates? Like I said, these are the worst of the worst, and they were only guarded by 15 guards for the night. These guys could easily overpower these 15 guys, and that's exactly what they did. Now, this was also a prison system where the guards took advantage of what they called the snitch system. And so what that was is they would give snitches, and if anybody's not familiar with snitches, these are the people that are willing to tattle on other inmates. So, and we've all heard the term, snitches get stitches. Yeah. Well, this is where it really took place. So as the guards use this system to try and control each other, to control the inmates, what developed, was this riot this one night in the 1980s. These, 1100 inmates decided to overtake the prison. And there was a group called the Death Squad. These were inmates that decided that they were going to take revenge on the snitches. So luckily the snitches were actually in another cell block, which was locked off, and they didn't have the keys to get to them. But they were able to find in cell block 5, where the renovations were taking place, blow torches. So the death squad was determined to go after the inmates in cell block 4, which was where all these snitches were under protection. Well, they used those blow torches and they got through to cell block 4. And it gets pretty gruesome because they did horrible, horrible things to these men. I mean, there is a story of where they took a blowtorch and they put it up to somebody's head until it exploded.
1: Oh, geez.
0: Yeah, they basically decapitated them with shovels. They hung them.
1: How did they get away with that stuff?
0: Well, this is all during the riot. They now have control over the prison.
1: Oh, that's a
0: So
1: good
0: they're
1: point.
0: just going after, all these snitches. And they just tortured these men to death, burning them to alive, And so you have this horrible event that took place there. And they said they found, what was it, I think, 33 prisoners were found dead after the riot was, you know, controlled and everybody was cleaned up. They said they couldn't even recognize their bodies.
1: Tortured and murdered.
0: Yeah, they were so mutilated. Yeah. They said it was the bloodiest riot in human, in the U.S. history. And so here's a situation where such horrible things happen to other human beings that why wouldn't it be haunted? You know, it's probably going to have some interesting experiences there if you were to investigate that place.
1: Ross, we're going to take a short break and come back with an hour of phone calls with you. Ross Allison with us as we talk about haunted prisons in the USA.
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0: Mitchell,
1: number can one. You confirm that the U.S. has yet to annex Canada?
2: It's a work in progress, I guess.
1: The Toronto flight isn't quite Trump's fault just yet?
2: Not quite. I do notice that he sent help, however, from the FAA and the NTSB.
1: Oh, sure.
2: Well, good thing for that, yeah.
0: Mitchell in the morning.
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7: The top-seeded Tampa Bay Rays tied up the AL Championship Series at a game apiece after beating Cleveland 3-1, getting three runs in the fourth inning thanks to an error from third baseman Jose Ramirez. The Guardians left nine men on base. Game three of the series Thursday in Cleveland. The NLCS resumes Wednesday night on FS1. The Brewers lead the Dodgers 2-0. LA DH Shohei Ohtani, despite his injuries, will still be in the lineup. The Mariners will reportedly meet with Houston's Joe Espada about their manager's vacancy. His contract expires in Houston at the end of this month. Patriots running back Travion Henderson is due to miss multiple weeks with a high ankle sprain. The Rams released kicker Harrison Meavis and signed kicker Blake Groupie off the Jets practice squad. Among the 16 NHL games, Carolina won at sixth in a row. Seattle won in a shootout. Rangers 4-1 over Tampa Bay.
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9: Prayers for the Pope. I'm Sue Guzman, Fox News. The Vatican says Pope Leo XIV had a tranquil night in Rome's Gemelli Hospital after undergoing surgery to remove a cancerous nodule in the lower lobe of his right lung Tuesday. Officials say the surgery and tests confirmed the nodule was an adenocarcinoma, the most common form of lung cancer. The Vatican did not detail a treatment plan. President Trump rallying for Republicans in Wasilla, Alaska on Tuesday. Here's Fox's Matt Finn.
10: Republican incumbent Senator Dan Sullivan is running for re-election. But there is another little-known Dan Sullivan who is running for senator as well. Republicans tell us it's a sham campaign meant to confuse voters on the ballot and steal Republican votes. That's a claim that second Dan Sullivan denies. Well, there are reports the DOJ is investigating the alleged sham Dan Sullivan campaign. I asked the president if there is a federal investigation. He tells me they are looking into it. The Democratic candidate for Senate is Mary Pattola. She says she's willing to work with the president, but she also says sitting Senator Sullivan voted for President Trump's war with Iran.
9: Saudi Arabia says it intercepted and destroyed two ballistic missiles fired by Iran-backed Houthi rebels. Fox's Anita Vogel reports.
11: That debris fell on residential areas in Riyadh, injuring four people and damaging homes. This after a coalition of forces led by the Saudis carried out new airstrikes targeting oil facilities in and around the rebel-held Yemeni capital of Sana'a. The president posting on Truth Social, quote, "The Houthis are behaving very badly. I thought they learned their lesson a year ago when we bombed the hell out of them and at their request stopped. They've been silent for a long time, but now they've emerged again, purposefully trying to drive up oil prices."
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9: Cornell University is suspending fraternity parties for 1 year after the fallout over the school's handling of an investigation into an alleged 2024 gang rape. Fox's Kevin Cork.
14: They're giving state police a role in investigating reports of sexual assault on campus. The school's president announcing the measures suspending all parties and social events at frat houses through the end of the 26-27 year, and a zero tolerance policy that would immediately suspend chapters for any violations. Cornell has about 20 active frat houses. Of course, this is all in response to a lawsuit filed in September by a woman who claims she was drugged and sexually assaulted by multiple fraternity members after attending a party at a Chi Phi house in October of 2024.
9: The Social Security Administration expected to announce a cost of living adjustment for recipients today.
15: Some analysts predict the Social Security cost of living adjustment for 2027 could be about 3.5%, increasing the average benefit check by nearly $68. Last year, it rose by 2.8%. Seniors, though, say even a higher adjustment is probably not enough to keep up with rising costs. An AARP poll recently found roughly 70% of adults over the age of 50 feel an increase of at least 5% would be needed, especially as parts of Medicare are expected to rise next year as well. Social Security's Old Age and Survivors Insurance Trust Fund is expected to be insolvent by the year 2032, and the Social Security Administrator recently said they're trying to shore up the program by purging millions of old and erroneous records and by using AI. Jessica Rosenthal, Fox News.
9: Grocery store chain Kroger says it'll lay off 3,000 corporate employees over the next 3 years as it ramps up the use of artificial intelligence to streamline operations. Kroger is the largest standalone U.S. supermarket chain with some 409,000 employees and more than 2,700 stores in the U.S. I'm Sue Guzman. This is
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1: With our special guest, Ross Allison, as we talk about haunted prisons. When we come back, we take your calls on Coast to Coast AM. You probably remember the Venus flytrap, that strange little plant that snaps shut on insects. Now imagine that same plant turned into a supplement. That's Carnivora. I'm talking with the president of Carnivora, Deborah Alau. So how do you go from a plant to something people take daily?
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1: And welcome back, George Norrie, along with Ross Allison. Ross, do you ever get the name of the haunted ghost, or the one who died?
5: Of which, what location?
1: Wherever you may go.
5: Well, wherever I go? Oh, gosh. You know, sometimes we do. You can capture names through EVPs, electronic voice phenomena. I know when I investigated the Seattle Underground, we were in a spot that is the most notorious haunted location where an old miner had been seen. And we had asked the question, can you tell us your name? And the response we got through EVP was Edward. Now, what makes this even more credible is as ghost hunting started to become more popular and more groups started forming, other groups have had the opportunity to investigate the underground as well. And so I reached out to one of these groups and I had asked them, you know, did you guys investigate the spot where the old miner has been seen? And they're like, yeah. And I said, well, did you get anything? And they said, yeah, we had asked, you know, what's your name? And the response that they got was Eddie. So where we had captured the name Edward, they got Eddie. And so for me, I felt that that just built more credibility because we had not communicated our experiences, let alone even our evidence that we had captured. And yet we both walked away with a very similar EVP.
1: Of the ghosts that are out there, Ross, how many do you think might have been executed at that particular prison that's haunted?
5: Well, unfortunately, we don't always get the communication that we'd like to have, like me and you talking with each other. A lot of times it's just simple statements, maybe like I just said, just a name, which would be nice. But in most cases, when it comes to ghost stories, a lot of people assume, you know, it's the worst of the worst. So Elvis Presley stayed one night at this hotel, so Elvis Presley must be the ghost haunting this place. So there's a lot of assumption that comes with a lot of storytelling when it comes to ghosts. Now, as I said, with a lot of the prisons, you get a lot of mean, bad people going through these locations, and you never can identify who might be haunting this spot. I wish it was just as easy as asking your name and hoping to get a response. But I think it's one of those situations where we have to continue our research and collect more data to have a better understanding who and how many spirits might be haunting these locations.
1: And did they all die tragically, or did some just pass away of old age in the prison?
5: Well, there are some stories of some of them that just passed away of old age. I know that, what was it? There's a ghost known as Turkey Pete. And he was a gentleman who went to prison. I believe it was for murder. But he ended up being like the ideal prisoner. He was just very, you know, professional, very, very nice. And everybody just ended up loving this guy. And they called him Turkey Pete because he actually, took care of the turkeys on the property. And he got to the point where he could actually imitate a turkey. And he lived until he was an elderly man. In fact, this was at, what was it? Old Montana Prison. And this is in Deerfield, Montana. And he, died an elderly man in his sleep in his prison cell. And they do believe he haunts the prison. Many people say that, as you walk by his cell, because they retired his cell right after he had died. That's how much he was loved and respected by the prisoners and the guards working there. And they said that anytime you walk by his prison cell, you could actually hear a turkey. Because he could imitate a turkey, or some people even say they even see him sitting in a cell. So I think this is Turkey Pete was just one of those people that, again, this was his home. He never left the prison system. And so forever, this will now be his haunted cell.
1: Truly remarkable. What did the prison system say about these hauntings?
5: Well, I think a lot of them are open to it, especially after a lot of their staff have their own personal experience. When we go in and investigate a lot of these prisons, we have the opportunity to investigate the staff, and they'll tell us some of the crazy things that they experience. So I think a lot of them are open to it.
1: All right, let's go take some calls. Let's go to David in Kentucky. Welcome to the program, East of the Rockies. Hi, David.
6: Hello. How are you?
1: Good to have you with us. Go ahead.
6: I used to work, retired from the Kentucky State Reformatory, and a lot of our hauntings that we had were from suicides from the inmates that had died in the different cells. And then we had a graveyard that was in the back of our prison that was supposedly haunted. They people would see ghosts walking around. And there was many times that we caught what we thought were ghosts in the cameras while we were working. So, yeah, the whole place was haunted, I think. So.
1: And you're convinced of that, David, right?
6: Oh, yeah. Oh, yeah. I remember a guy that had come up to us and said he was sick. And we were working on third shift, and he went back to his cell and we came back to later on to the third shift. And he had died between our working our shifts. So a couple of days later from that cell, we kept hearing screams from that cell, from that particular cell where that inmate had lived. And he, so yeah.
1: Any questions for David Ross? Go ahead.
5: Well, I was going to ask, what prison was this again?
6: The Kentucky State Reformatory in LaGrange, Kentucky.
5: No, that's a great one. How long were you working there?
6: I worked there 22 years.
5: 22 years. And when did you start hearing the ghost stories?
6: We saw things out of the, out of the normal, just in and out all through the years on third shift. We'd be sitting and watching the cameras, and you could see things would pop up in the camera, and then we would go down to look at it, and, there wouldn't be anything there.
1: Was that known, David, that the prison was haunted?
6: No, I wouldn't say it. No, I wouldn't say it. It was well known that the prison was haunted, but I would say that the people who died there, who were incarcerated there while they were in prison, came back. They were haunting the place.
1: Any more questions for him, Ross?
5: No, it's great. I'm just taking notes for another place to check out in the future.
1: That would be cool. There's got to be a lot of anguish and pain there in these prisons, don't you think?
5: Well, there is, but this is also the bully system too. The bigger guys picking on the weaker guys, having some sort of control. So there are a lot of stories, as he was talking about, with suicide is a big thing that happens in a lot of these prisons because they can't handle that lifestyle. So, it's pretty tough to be in that system. And it's even hard for guards too. It's not safe for them either. When you're dealing with these unruly inmates and you're talking about, riots, it can be pretty tough on them and they can easily be killed. And there are stories where guards haunt locations as well, but then there's also stories of families. Our family members haunting locations. If you go back to the Ohio State Reformatory, there is a very famous story. Helen Galecki. She was the wife of the warden, Arthur Galecki. And this takes us back to the 1950s. And he had his family in the prison. There was a wing that was set aside for all the guards, families that they were living there. The warden's family lived on this one wing. And she actually liked living there. She said it was like living in a castle. And so she, took a lot of pride there. But unfortunately, it was November 7th, 1950, when she was shot and killed by a .32 caliber pistol. Now, what had happened was she was getting changed, and she had her jewelry box in the closet up on a shelf, and her husband had his gun right next to her jewelry box. Now, she went to move his gun so she could take her jewelry box down, and she accidentally knocked the gun off the shelf, and when it hit the ground, it went off, and it shot her. And so she screams, the son hears the gunshot, and he's living in the room right across the hall. So he's the first one there to assist his mother and take care of her. And she dies 3 days later in the hospital. And the sad part of the story is, since that unfortunate event, as the reformatory has now become one of the most known haunted prisons out there, it's been featured on tons of television shows and, a lot of these ghost streaming networks and stuff. A lot of people have talked about this story, but a lot of people have twisted the story, and they say that she wasn't shot by accident, that her husband had her killed because she was having an affair, which is all not true. You know, if you do right. your research, you can find her death certificate, and it talks about the path of the bullet. And I even took the death certificate to, you know, a doctor to see, you know, if he could do a diagram for me so I could just have a visual. And sure enough, it went through her lower back and came out her shoulder. And so, you know, for her husband to have killed her, he would have had to have been lying on the ground to have done this, you know? But what upsets me when I come across stories like this is that people tend to forget, or these paranormal investigators tend to forget, that these were once real people. You know, they have families, they have ancestors, you know, it's sad that they want to twist these stories to have a better story to tell, because they don't want to just accept that it was an accident. They got to make it more dramatic for better storytelling. And they've twisted the facts so much that these stories are now being told on all these, you know, networks, and, you know, big time ghost hunters with their shows are talking about her being murdered and that's why she haunts the place, when that's not the case at all. Now, I do believe that she very well could be haunting the place, because there are stories that people claim to have seen her. She carries this rose scented perfume, and people have smelt that. And I think, you know, just to put myself in her shoes, if you think about it, she died tragically young. Her children, her two boys, were very young at the time. And she also enjoyed living in this, you know, prison. So I think, you know, for somebody like her, maybe she did stay behind to watch over her family, especially her children, her two boys. But now people have twisted the story to make it sound like she was murdered and her, you know, husband did this horrible thing. And their youngest son had to come forward and say, this is all not true.
1: Next up, let's go to Paul in Louisiana. Go ahead, Paul.
7: Hey there. Number one, thanks for taking my call. Number two, throughout the whole time that I worked at Brushy, coast to coast was what kept the tower officers going over the night shift.
1: Perfect.
7: You know, I can give you one story where, as yard supervisor, had a tower call in that there were lights going through C block, which is located just below the kitchen or the dining room, and that was a closed-off area. And we all ran, all the yard officers, we ran there, and we searched the place a good hour and couldn't see nothing. But we had slams that would close, and we never threw the slams on the cells, which locked all the cells at once. That was just something that was never done. I closed Brushy in 2006. I closed the main prison, TSP, the walls, and transferred to Brushy in 91. And then I closed Brushy in 2006 and retired from the new prison there in Morgan County.
5: Wow. Well, that's great. That is an amazing location, especially when it comes to the ghost stories. You know, I don't know if you know this story, but there was a convict who stabbed one of his cellmates in the middle of the night and then cut him up into tiny little pieces and flushed him down the toilet. Yeah.
7: Flushed everything but the skull down the toilet. And that was in D block. He could not get the skull crushed enough to go down the toilet.
5: I remember that story. Yeah, that's just some of the crazy things that happen in those prisons, you know? So it's crazy.
1: Wild times, huh?
5: Yeah.
1: Ross, what about the fact that they just stay and they don't go to heaven, they don't go to hell? Why do they just linger on?
5: Well, I think a lot of times they could be control, power. They had the best of their life, believe it or not, in prison, where they had all this control over all the inmates. You know, when people fear you, they basically want to hold on to that. And so I think a lot of times they choose to stay behind to try and hold on to that power. I think a lot of it too could be that they're just afraid of judgment if they cross over. They're afraid that they may have been the worst of the worst and might end up going to hell. So I don't think that they felt good about themselves that they could go on to whatever heaven they believed in. So it's a lot of that. I think prisons are just the perfect location for hauntings.
1: How many books have you written now, Ross?
5: I have written 12 books. I am on my 13th. I'm working on a book, Parascience, with Chad Goodwin, who is a scientist that I worked with on Parascience. And we really want to publish our findings and how to be more scientific in our approach in ghost hunting. I think a lot of people are still too afraid of the science, especially a lot of these, you know, basic ghost hunters out there. They don't understand having more of a scientific approach. So we're trying to get that out. It's been a long process because he, you know, is a real scientist and he's been working on some energy projects in Africa. So it keeps him pretty busy sometimes. So we're not always to get our schedules together.
1: All right. We'll come back in a moment with Ross Allison and take final phone calls as we talk about haunted prisons right here on Coast to Coast AM.
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3: Fox News, I'm Ted Lindner. Republicans working to defend a historically red Senate seat in Texas, with VP J.D. Vance campaigning for GOP candidate and state attorney general Ken Paxton. Fox's Brooke Taylor.
4: Vance's visit comes as Paxton faces a new controversy. The Wall Street Journal obtaining video reporting Paxton attended a 2024 New Year's Eve party in Dubai with two men who had already been indicted in the U.S. on federal health care fraud charges.
3: Paxton running against Democrat James Tallarico. Pope Leo's been diagnosed with cancer in his lung. It's coming from the Vatican after surgery Tuesday to remove a lung nodule at Rome's Gemelli Hospital. The Vatican said he's expected to be hospitalized for at least a week. And the Tampa Bay Rays even up their series with the Cleveland Guardians at a game apiece, winning game two on Tuesday night over the Guardians in Tampa, 3-1. 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
1: And welcome back to our final segment. George Norrie with you, Ross Allison with us. Ross, there's a prison called Andersonville Prison in Georgia, which was the largest Confederate military prison during the Civil War, officially named Camp Sumter. Have you heard much about that?
8: Oh, yes. That was another story that was really hard to write. It was just tragic what happened at that location. In fact, they called it the 14 months of pure hell. Now, this was a prison camp built for 10,000 Union prisoners. So it's just nothing but an open field. No trees. There was a small stream that ran through the prison. And basically, these prisoners, Union prisoners, would just be put out into this field, and they had to make it on their own. Now, if they had been on a march, they may be lucky enough to have camping gear on them. If they were caught during the battle, then all they had were the clothes that they were wearing. And they literally were just left to survive on their own in this open field that was just surrounded by this huge wall, wooden wall. And they would have guards at different towers. And they basically had developed what they called the deadline, which was like 19 feet away from the wall. And there was a line that went around in that field. And if you cross that line, the Confederates had every right to shoot you on command. Now, this got to be overcrowded due to the fact that at the time during the Civil War, they were accustomed to trading prisoners. So this kept the prison system under control. Well, what happened were a few of the Black Union prisoners were being tortured and murdered. When Abraham Lincoln got word of this, he said, enough is enough. And of course, a lot of these Confederate prisoners did not want to be traded for a Black Union prisoner. They refused. And so Abraham Lincoln said, fine, then the trading system's done. We're not doing it anymore. And so this caused the prison to be overwhelmed. In fact, what was built for just 10,000 Union prisoners ended up being over 24,000 in prison. It was so bad that the stream that they relied on for just drinking water or bathing got to be contaminated with sewage. In fact, the Confederate soldiers allowed animals to do their business upstream, just because they were enjoying the fact that these guys were getting contaminated water just from that alone, let alone what the Union prisoners are using it for. So it just became so disgusted. Now, remember, these guys who were on the march had their camping gear, so they were a little more in debt. But otherwise, men who didn't have anything but the clothes on their back, they would actually strip naked and use their clothes just to build some sort of shelter. So all these men are in this prison. I should point out there were also two women in this prison. One they didn't know was a woman. This was a woman who disguised herself as a Union soldier so she could fight in the war. And unfortunately, she died, and they didn't discover that she was female until they stripped her naked, because clothes were so valuable that a lot of people were just buried naked. And when they stripped her naked, they realized what gender she was. So they do know that There was her story, but there was also a wife who would not leave her husband. So they decided to let her be imprisoned with him. Well, little did they know that she was actually pregnant. So in these 14 months of pure hell that they called it, she actually gave birth. And once they heard this baby crying in this prison, they all fought to have her and the baby released, and they did leave. Now, they said that the conditions were so bad. Like I said, we had a contaminated stream, hardly any shelter at all for a lot of these men. They were fed only cornmeal, molasses, and a small piece of spoiled pork. That was all that they gave. And a lot of

0: suicide, they would cross that line, the deadline, just to hope that they would be shot and killed. Now, it even was the point where, what was it? I was trying to remember. There was one story where one of the stories was that they were so desperate for water now that it rained one day and lightning struck the property and a stream appeared, and they considered this a miracle. So they were able to get this stream, this little geyser of fresh water that started coming up, and just out of nowhere. So this was one of the miracles that they write about. But
1: gift,
0: yeah,
1: gift from God. Let's take final calls for you, Ross. Let's go to Douglas in Nebraska to get us started. Hey, Douglas.
2: Hello, thanks for taking my call. And I was just wondering if you've ever visited a woman's prison, or any of them haunted, because I know a woman who's incarcerated in the Deep South, and I think they are more neglected and sometimes kept in more brutal conditions than the men.
0: I haven't done a strictly woman's prison. Some of the prisons that we have investigated, actually had a woman's wing. So there were some sections that were just for women. So there was that, but not just one that was just a woman's prison.
1: I didn't think we had prisons that were just the unisex.
0: There are some out there.
1: Let's go to, speaking of women, let's go to Ruth in Maryland. Hi, Ruthie.
3: Hi, George and Ross. Thank you so much for taking my call. And first of all, I would like to give a shout out to all the prisoners out there listening, because our caller and my coast friend Cornelius always tells us that a lot of the prisoners listen to the coast.
1: They do indeed.
3: And George, that was just perfect. You asked him about the Union prison camps. Now we can talk about the Confederate prison camps. And Ross, I live about 20 miles right down the street from Point Lookout Confederate prison camp in Maryland. And
0: oh, wow.
3: At one time, this was considered to be the most haunted place in the U.S. at one time. I'm not sure about now. And it was funny, about 15 years ago, I took a boyfriend down there, and at nighttime, we were on the beach, and we weren't even really down there that long, and all of a sudden he got all freaked out and wanted to leave, but he didn't really say anything to me if he saw anything. But I know they've done a TV show on it before, but I didn't get to see it. But have you, can you comment on that? Have you done any research on that, or have you been there? And if you haven't, could you please come?
0: Oh, yes. No, I haven't. But I definitely would be interested in checking that out. I'm always taking notes of future research projects, and I think there's definitely enough to do a Haunted Prisons 2 book. And so I'm always looking for places. So, yes, I will take you up on that invitation.
1: Ross, what would be the nicest state taking care of their prison system?
0: The nicest states?
1: Yes.
0: I think the best place to probably have a prison system would probably be like somewhere like a tropical island would be nice.
1: Well, what would be the worst state in the country?
0: The worst state? Oh, gosh.
1: Or are they all bad?
0: They're all pretty bad. You know, like I said, prison life is a whole nother world for us. It's just become sad on how badly they treat each other, or even, you know, how the prison system treats them. It's both worlds, to be honest. So it's one of the things that it's really hard to say, you know, what could be the worst. Like I said, I've shared some pretty horrific stories of what can actually happen in some of these prisons.
1: Let's go to Mark in California, west of the Rockies. Hi, Mark.
4: Yeah, I'd like to ask Ross, what's your most compelling piece of evidence you have that gave you goosebumps?
0: Well, I'd have to say, in the beginning of my career as a ghost hunter, I really had not had any personal experiences. My curiosity is

0: got the best of me in wanting to pursue the paranormal. I'd heard a lot of amazing stories. And as I continued to get myself involved in this field and having my own personal experiences, I'd have to say it's those unique encounters that just really opened my eyes and made it something like, wow, this is really worth pursuing. Like I was talking about at Alcatraz when I was for the first time touched, when something stopped me as I was backing up, that's, was overwhelming. Or when I was at Brushy Mountain Prison and I was witness to see that scratches can happen on individuals, especially when you're monitoring that individual and you know that they're not in a position to scratch themselves. So to witness those types of things have kept me going in this field, to know that I'm not just chasing shadows of, in the dark. There is something to this. And I want the answers.
1: Let's go to first time caller Brian in Ohio. Hi, Brian, go ahead.
2: Yes, I was curious if you ever, Ross, if you ever visited the Moundsville Penitentiary in Moundsville, West Virginia. It's
0: Yes, I
2: like an
0: have.
2: hour from me. What all do you know about it?
0: Well, I know it's very famous for that shadow man or the shadow that they saw, the figure at the end of the hall. There's a picture of it. I believe that was captured during one of the Ghost Hunter episodes, the show Ghost Hunters with Jason and Grant at the time. And they captured that figure down at the end of the hall that was just a dark shadow. And so I've actually had the opportunity to investigate that area. And I know, I didn't at the time, unfortunately, have any personal experiences, but I do know, friends of mine who have investigated that place and they saw that shadow figure as well. So there is something to that. And I do believe, my friends who are very credible investigators as well. So there is definitely something to that prison and I would love to go back and investigate it.
1: All right, next up, let's go to Paul in North Carolina real quick. Go ahead, Paul.
3: Thanks so much for taking my call. Hey, real quick, I was just wondering if you've ever heard of Whiskey Prison in Mount Pleasant, North Carolina, just outside of Charlotte. It was an active prison until the 1980s, and they built a whiskey distillery there now. And Steve Gonsalves investigated there, and he said it's one of the most haunted places he's ever been to. My wife and I went on a ghost tour there, and it's really creepy. I was just wondering if you ever heard of that or
0: I have
3: investigated.
0: heard of it. It is in my notes of one of the prisons I would love to check out and have my own personal investigation. So, yes, it is on my to-do list.
1: There must be so many prisons that are haunted.
0: There are. I can't keep up with it all. I might be ghost hunting in my afterlife.
1: Ross, in the minute we have left, tell folks about your book and your website.
0: Well, definitely. You can check out my book, Haunted Prisons, that was written by myself and David Weatherly. You can find all of our books at Amazon.com. So check that out. I always encourage people follow me on Facebook, Ross Allison Ghost Hunter. That's one of the social medias I do tend to keep up, and I do a lot of live investigations from that. And I will be doing I start my lecture tour in a week, and so I'll be traveling all over the U.S., speaking at colleges and universities on ghost hunting. And a lot of times I get the opportunity to investigate these campuses, and so I'll do live investigations from there, and you can hear about some of the haunted campuses I get to visit.
1: Do you fill those places up?
0: Oh, yes. It is still very popular to talk about ghosts and talk about my experiences and share some of my evidence. So I love doing it. I've been lecturing for over 25 years now.
1: Well, we love you, Ross, so take care of yourself and stay in touch.
0: Anytime. Thanks, George.
1: Ross Allison, again, his website is linked up at coasttocoastam.com. For Dan Galante, Tom Danheiser, Sue Trikas, Lex Lonehood, Sean Ladasur, Alec Fernandez, Tim Banal, Mary Berry, George Knapp, and Richard Serrett. I'm George Norrie, somewhere out there on Coast to Coast AM. We'll see you on our next edition. Until then, Be safe, everyone.

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15: The president campaigns in Alaska. I'm Ted Lindner, Fox News. President Trump hitting the campaign trail on Tuesday night. The trip in Wasilla, rallying for Republicans, including incumbent Senator Dan Sullivan. The president crediting Sullivan with his support on a $54 billion investment to fund a project to export natural gas from the state of Alaska.
16: In a way, they're going to have to run against me because we're going to be out there fighting for the right people, which is what I'm here doing now. That's why I want to get these guys. I want to make sure you get the vote for them.
15: Sullivan facing former Democratic Congresswoman Mary Peltola in the November election. Vice President J.D. Vance on the road as well. He was in Tyler, Texas, to stump for GOP Senate candidate Ken Paxton. He was in a tough campaign against Democrat James Tallarico. The VP calling out Tallarico for his comments on Christianity.
17: He has declared that God, our Heavenly Father, is non-binary. He calls himself, and you cannot make this up, quote, a Christian who hates Christianity.
15: Tallarico's accused Paxton of being corrupt. Fox News power rankings show the Texas race between Tallarico and Republican Ken Paxton to be a toss-up. Pope Leo has been diagnosed with cancer in his lung. This coming from the Vatican after surgery Tuesday to remove a lung nodule at Rome's Gemelli Hospital. In the statement, the Vatican said that the lower lobe of the pontiff's right lung was removed. Leo revealing on Sunday that doctors had discovered a small localized nodule on his lung and recommended it be removed. The Vatican says he's expected to be hospitalized for at least a week, with all of his audiences canceled until October 20th. And the Tampa Bay Rays even up their ALCS series with the Cleveland Guardians at a game apiece, winning game two on Tuesday night over the Guardians in Tampa by a score of 3-1. America's listening to Fox News.
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15: The Social Security Administration expected to announce the cost of living adjustment for Social Security today.
1: Some analysts predict the Social Security cost of living adjustment for 2027 could be about 3.5%, increasing the average benefit check by nearly $68. Last year, it rose by 2.8%. Seniors, though, say even a higher adjustment is probably not enough to keep up with rising costs. An AARP poll recently found roughly 70% of adults over the age of 50 feel an increase of at least 5% would be needed, especially as parts of Medicare are expected to rise next year as well. Social Security's Old Age and Survivors Insurance Trust Fund is expected to be insolvent by the year 2032, and the Social Security Administrator recently said they're trying to shore up the program by purging millions of old and erroneous records and by using AI. Jessica Rosenthal, Fox News.
15: Tuesday marked Katie Zachariah's first press briefing, Fox's Edward Lawrence.
2: She said there's a plan to deal with this. She did highlight or try to amplify the good economic data that they're seeing. For example, the real wages under President Trump since he took office this time, but under the 4 years of the Biden administration, was much, much different.
3: President Trump is the first president in modern history to actually lower prescription drug prices, delivering the biggest drop in 63 years. President Trump has created more than 1 million private sector jobs in his second term.
2: Trump, now he's on his way to Alaska for a campaign rally before the midterms.
15: Federal authorities searching the residence of Minnesota Congressman Ilhan Omar as part of what the Justice Department said was a federal criminal investigation.
4: That judge would not have signed that warrant unless there was probable cause, and probably more than that given the individual who's involved.
15: Congresswoman Omar has not been formally charged with the crime. I'm Ted Lindner. This is Fox News.
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21: 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Summer is cooler here in the Blue Ridge Mountains. 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
26: Wednesday, October 14th, 2026. I'm Bill Malugin. Critics continue condemning the White House's nationwide crackdown on illegal immigration, but some families are asking why that same outrage isn't shared for those harmed by criminal illegal immigrants.
27: What people don't realize is the extra heavy burden families like ours have to carry, knowing that they purposefully let certain people in, knowing that they were going to cause crime.
1: I'm Jessica Rosenthal. The latest Fox News power rankings say the House is likely in Democrats' hands, but Republicans are sailing against the headwinds with campaign rallies and optimism.
0: I take my responsibility in Congress very seriously. I'm doing everything I can to push for the values and the principles that I think are important for the people in the district that I represent.
7: And I'm Greg Jarrett. I've got the final word on the Fox News Rundown.
26: The Trump administration is pressing ahead with its campaign to enforce federal immigration law all across the country. It's drawing heavy scrutiny and fierce backlash from sanctuary cities like New York, where ICE agents opened fire on illegal immigrant Oscar Belgal last week during a targeted operation. Since the showdown, it's been revealed Belgal has a history of arrests, and DHS has alleged he also has gang ties. But after the incident, the city's mayor, Zoran Mamdani, spoke to reporters criticizing ICE.
8: This is an agency that must be abolished. How is it keeping anyone safe to have, as you just heard from the police commissioner, individuals wearing construction vests in masks with long guns? Residents have no idea if these are law enforcement agents or if they are simply attacking someone on the street. And when it comes to ICE, it begs the question, what's the difference?
26: Opponents continue to label the enforcement as overly aggressive, but victims and grieving families continue to ask, where is the equal outrage for the innocent lives lost to crimes committed by illegal immigrants?
9: To me, it's the self-serving policies of our elected officials.
26: Joe Abraham is the executive director of Victims of Immigration Crime Engagement and an angel dad.
9: What sense does it make, if you really think about it, that you are going to amplify specific, complex, clearly illegal behavior and then completely ignore the other side of the ledger of the victims and the families, their suffering, what they're going through, and what the citizens have to take from this? They all came out and said this criminal needs to be put back on the streets and back into his neighborhoods. Is this what they're consider public safety? And if that's the case, what do citizens have to do now? Do they have to quit for battle because they're putting these people out on the streets into the communities while they completely ignore the victims and the death and destruction left behind?
26: I want to talk to you about your current role now. You're the executive director over at VOICE, which stands for the Victims of Immigrant Crime, and it's an office within the Department of Homeland Security. It used to exist under Trump's first administration. Then President Biden came in and got rid of it. And now that Trump is back in a second term, he has reinstated it. You're leading it. Talk to us about what VOICE does and why it's so important.
9: I think everyone now knows why the Biden administration shut it down. One of the first things they did, they knew what they were going to do as it related to illegal immigration. They knew the open border situation they were going to put on us, and they didn't want these voices or these situations amplified. So what VOICE does is, if you think about four pillars, you've got the immigration case information, so any available information that we can provide along the lines of the immigration and criminal history or case status, we'd like to help there. Very complex situations, particularly as it relates to immigration. You've got the DHS Vine, which is for the automated notifications on status on the particular perpetrators. You've got the victim support. So if you think about all the taxpayer benefits these illegal aliens get, and that the victims just basically fend for themselves, we'd like to give them a voice at these immigration hearings. So the judges sees both sides of this situation, not just the illegal immigrant side. And then social service referrals. Victims need help in a lot of ways, and it shouldn't just be given on one side of the ledger to the illegal immigrant. It should be also provided for victims of those crimes.
26: Well, and you yourself are a victim of immigrant crime, unfortunately. You're an angel dad. You lost your daughter, Katie, to an illegal alien hit-and-run driver. If you don't mind, for the viewers who are listening to this who aren't familiar with your story, can you tell us about Katie and what happened with her?
9: Yeah, so Katie just went down to visit some friends at the University of Illinois. So this is Urbana, Illinois, and right outside the University of Illinois campus, they were at a stoplight, just sitting there. She was in the back seat. Intoxicated illegal immigrant slammed into them 80 miles an hour, almost 80 miles an hour. She died on the scene. A friend of hers died the next day. He was
27: previously deported. He was using aliases, false documentation. He was residing here illegally. Illinois supported him and defended him, protected him. Protections the Katies of this country never get. He fled, leaving 2 deaths and 3 injuries, and he did get apprehended in Texas. Only, in my view, this accident happened on January 19th. Donald Trump took over January 20th, shut the border down, allowed federal agents to do their jobs, and then 2 days later, he was apprehended. If you ask me, do I think if Biden and Harris were still in the White House, would we have captured this guy? I would tell you absolutely in my heart, I believe there's no way we would have captured him. We would have never seen him again. We would never got justice in any way. The little justice we got, we wouldn't have seen.
10: Obviously, it's hard enough in itself to lose your daughter. Take us inside your heart and your head when you find out after the fact that the man who's responsible for it was not only in this country illegally, but had been deported multiple times and had been protected by these far left policies. As a dad, when you find that out, take us inside. What does that feel like? What's the anger like?
27: For me, the rage is it's unbelievable, because not only that, a whole system that protected the illegal immigrant versus public safety. But then you realize that every link in this chain was broken, and there were multiple times you could have vetted this person out of our country, and you didn't. Instead, you wind up demonizing the good men and women of ICE. That's what you're doing. You're getting after law enforcement, which we haven't clearly learned a lesson from 2020 and defund the police movement that we're still doing this. But you can't imagine the heavy burden that we have to carry now. Not only that your government and the Biden administration in Illinois lies to you, they tell you the border's secure, they tell you vetting is robust, they tell you health screenings are happening, and then you learn that none of it is. Had I known, I would have probably never sent her down to the University of Illinois. But I didn't, because they're never transparent and they never tell you up front what they're doing.
10: In your role at Voice, you obviously meet with and talk to a lot of other angel parents who have gone through the same thing you did. I'm curious, what are some of the emotional hurdles those parents face when you first talk to them? And what are their initial reactions when they find out that their loved ones were killed by somebody in the country illegally?
27: It's so heartbreaking to talk to these families. And they absolutely feel that they're just being left behind, that they're collateral damage to some, you know, their children or loved ones are sacrificed on the altar of some type of self-serving policies. And so it's really difficult for them to not only navigate the legal proceedings and immigration proceedings, but just the journey they're now in without their loved ones. I think of me and Katie, my whole future, the rest of my life. I used to think of longevity in my golden years, watching my kids grow older and have children of their own. But I don't think about that now. They've stripped that away from me. I don't think of my longevity. I don't think of my golden years anymore. I feel like I've got a different purpose. And I think a lot of them go through that same situation. And then they feel very hurt. It's very disheartening to watch you just completely be dismissed as inconvenient, and some of the other names they call you just to kind of shut you up. They call you a racist or anti-immigrant or xenophobic. Whatever they use, they're using it to kind of keep you quiet. And I think a lot of them are starting to come forward now to say, you know, I don't think that's good enough. I can't be just called a racist and not tell my story.
10: Do these parents feel like they're just being drowned out of the national conversation? We've seen some of them speak. We saw Sheridan Gorman's parents come up here on Capitol Hill and speak before a House committee and let Democrats have it. And because, you know, they start these committee hearings and say, we're so sorry for your loss, but we shouldn't be having this hearing on sanctuary cities. And Sheridan Gorman's mom just blasted them and said, I don't think you really are sorry. You don't care. Otherwise, you wouldn't approve these policies.
27: Yeah, no, that's 100%. You're right on that. And I was there with Jessica Gorman telling Sheridan's story, and the contempt and the indifference that those politicians showed her. I was at that table testifying with her. It was disgusting. And no elected official should behave in that manner. And I'm sorry that they have to hear it multiple times, because the policies they champion, defend, help create the conditions where a Sheridan Gorman, where a Katie Abraham were killed violently. So that's not good enough either, to sit there and show these poor parents that have to suffer the rest of their lives the contempt that were shown during those type of hearings. And the media really have to stop with the blind ideology and the political party, and they got to start becoming more truth tellers. They got to start giving you the full picture, both sides of the ledger. It's not good enough just to be very selective in the compassion and empathy they force on the American people. Because let me tell you something, whatever paid consultant came up with this, my neighbors or our neighbors, I'm sorry. Sheridan Gorman's killer was not our neighbor. Katie's killer was not our neighbor. This person in the Bronx was not our neighbor. I don't know why they keep selling this. This has nothing to do with public safety. It's got to be something else and more deceitful and insidious, in my view.
10: One of the things we often hear from these immigration activists and sometimes Democrat politicians is this line that, hey, U.S. citizens commit crimes too. We shouldn't be focusing on migrant crimes. It doesn't matter because everybody commits crimes. So I'm curious, what's your response to people who feel that the voice office isn't necessary? The Biden administration, for instance, which dissolved the office once the administration took over.
27: I think it's a misdirection what they try to do. Oh, well, you know, citizens create crime, therefore, you know, illegal immigrants. But the difference there is we have a process for citizens, right? And yes, you can't stop every crime. What you can do is try to mitigate and reduce risks. And you could do that at the border by simple vetting and background check that would have filtered the Sheridan's killer, Katie's killer. So there's nothing wrong with, there's no shame in trying to understand who's in your communities and why they're there. And what people don't realize is the extra heavy burden families like ours have to carry, knowing that they purposefully let certain people in, knowing that they were going to cause crime because they're going to hang their hat on citizens cause crime too. That, again, is not responsible government.
10: What's your message to families who are suddenly thrust into the national spotlight when you have one of these high profile cases like a Lake and Riley, like a Sheridan Gorman? They obviously don't want the spotlight on them, but when there is an illegal immigrant involved, it gets thrust in the national conversation. What's your advice to families who are suddenly finding themselves in that spotlight like you yourself did?
27: Yeah, I would say just be true to yourself. Be honest about what's happening. Understand that you're not going to have a lot of elected officials on your side or even the media on your side. And you just got to sort of understand that and just tell your story and who your loved one was and why they had to, you know, ask that question, why they had to die and who's responsible for that or why that crime had to be committed and who failed at understanding the accountability and the public safety of that particular situation.
10: Joe Abraham, the executive director of DHS's Voice Office, which once again stands for the Victims of Immigration Crime Engagement. Joe, as always, great to talk to you. And on behalf of all of us here at Fox, we're so sorry for the loss of your daughter. You honor her every day by being willing to speak out for other Angel families. And we're all thinking of Katie. And thanks for your time today.
27: No, thank you. Appreciate you guys. Thanks so much.
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15: Good morning. It's Wednesday, October 14, 2026. I'm Ted Lindner. This is the Fox News Rundown. President Trump rallying for Republicans in Alaska on Tuesday. Fox's Matt Finn is there explaining about an issue involving the election with a certain candidate.
29: Republican incumbent Senator Dan Sullivan is running for re-election. But there is another little-known Dan Sullivan who is running for senator as well. Republicans tell us it's a sham campaign meant to confuse voters on the ballot and steal Republican votes. That's a claim that second Dan Sullivan denies. Well, there are reports the DOJ is investigating the alleged sham Dan Sullivan campaign. I asked the president if there is a federal investigation. He tells me they are looking into it. The Democratic candidate for Senate is Mary Pattola. She says she's willing to work with the president, but she also says sitting Senator Sullivan voted for President Trump's war with Iran.
15: The midterm election's now less than 3 weeks away, and Pope Leo's been diagnosed with cancer in his lung. This coming from the Vatican after surgery on Tuesday to remove a lung nodule at Rome's Gemelli Hospital. I'm Ted Lindner on the Fox News Rundown.
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39: Evanescence tops the bill and will be joined by The Offspring, Death Cab for Cutie, and Modest Mouse. Other acts in the lineup include Slightly Stupid, Young the Giant, The Warning, and Temper City. The night also features a special performance from Smashing Pumpkins frontman Billy Corgan. Alter Ego takes place January the 16th in Los Angeles, with ticket pre-sales starting October 20th. I'm Mark Mayfield.
38: Def Leppard is gearing up for a big North American tour next year. The band's announced a 45-date trek with special guests Goo Goo Dolls and the Struts. The tour will kick off on March 2nd in Allentown, Pennsylvania, and wraps up on July 2nd in Indianapolis. The band will donate $1 from every ticket sold to the City of Hope Cancer Research Center. And take a bow, Guillermo. A fan favorite has been eliminated from Dancing with the Stars. Jimmy Kimmel's sidekick, Guillermo Rodriguez, and his partner had the lowest score in this week's competition, like they have most weeks this season. But this time, the fans couldn't save him. That's entertainment. I'm Daria Albinger.
40: Here's your AccuWeather forecast. The clouds will break at times for some sun today, with the high of 59. Partly cloudy, cool tonight, the low down to 43. The winds become strong Thursday. It'll be mainly cloudy and cooler, with the high of 53. Plenty of sun Friday, breezy in the afternoon, a bit milder with the high 58. Sunny to partly cloudy and warmer Saturday, though, the high jumping up to 73. And partly sunny Sunday with the high of 67. With your AccuWeather forecast, I'm meteorologist Jason Caterina.
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8: I'm Jerry Willis, and this is the Fox Business Report.
9: Stocks finishing lower on Tuesday as chip stocks tumble on China competition fears and as investors weighed mixed bank earnings. JP Morgan, Goldman Sachs, Wells Fargo, and Citi all reported higher profits and revenue from a year earlier, in part due to the need for financing related to the AI boom. More bank earnings are on deck for today, including Bank of America, Morgan Stanley, and State Street. Michael Lee of Michael Lee Strategy is encouraged by what he's seeing so far from banks.
10: Everybody really beat overall estimates, with the exception of Wells Fargo. They're still working out some problems here, but this is a pretty good start, solid earnings quarter.
9: The Dow down 180 points, the Nasdaq lower by 42, S&P 500 down 2. This morning, the Consumer Price Index for September will be released. The inflation data will impact the Fed's interest rate moves. That's your Fox Business Report. I'm Hillary Barsky, invested in you.

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1: The latest Fox News power rankings are out and conclude that the House is likely out of reach for the GOP. House Speaker Mike Johnson reacted to the updated forecast on Fox News and wasn't having it.
2: I'm telling you, the polling is wrong.
1: He insists polling is undersampling Republicans, since Republicans don't want to answer polling questions.
2: Don't buy it. I'm telling you, I'm on the ground in the swing districts. I am seeing huge energy in crowds. It feels like 2024 to me. That's not registering in the polls, and we're fired up.
1: House Minority Leader Hakeem Jeffries, like Speaker Johnson, is traveling the country, but he is buying the polling.
3: The American people recognize that Republicans have unleashed unprecedented extremism. The country hasn't gotten more affordable, it's gotten more expensive. Republicans have thrown us into this reckless and costly war of choice.
1: While the Senate remains in play, the rankings also conclude that Republicans keep plowing money into six toss-up Senate races plus Kansas, and that those efforts, quote, haven't much moved the needle. Meanwhile, in the House, seats that were once toss-ups are now lean Democratic, like Iowa's 1st and 3rd districts, Pennsylvania's 7th and 10th, and seats like Montana's 1st district, Pennsylvania 1, and Texas 15 went from lean Republican now to toss-up. One toss-up seat that's remained a toss-up is Michigan's 7th, where Will Lawrence is running as the Democrat.
4: And it's because I'm not taking any money from data center developers that I can afford to stand strong for a moratorium on data center development. It's because I'm not taking any money from health insurance corporations that I can afford to fight hard for Medicare for all.
1: He mentioned his opponent by name after stating that the race had become one of the most expensive in the country due to dark money.
5: I think we're seeing a lot of political, uncertainty out there within the electorate.
1: Republican Congressman Tom Barrett is the incumbent running in Michigan's 7th district.
5: And I think each of us are running campaigns that are designed to really address the needs that voters in our specific districts have. And I'm proud of the work that I've done in Congress representing the folks that live in my district, the families just like mine. And I'm running a sincere and genuine campaign effort to go back and continue to represent the families in my district and really address the issues of concern that they have. And, I'm comfortable with the contrast between me and my opponent to carry us through the rest of this campaign. I'm somebody who served my country for 22 years in the United States Army, did a number of deployments around the world in service to our country that I'm very proud of. Back home here in Michigan now raising a family. I didn't move my family to Washington, D.C. after the election. We continue to raise our kids right here in Michigan. And you contrast that with my opponent, who has been a career activist, 15 years as a community agitator, repeatedly called for defunding and abolishing the police, even when Lansing, the central city of my district, became the ninth most violent city in America. My opponent went deeper into that hole and said that he wanted to abolish them altogether, wants to open our borders, allow endless numbers of illegal immigrants to enter our country, says he wants to give amnesty to all 12 million illegal immigrants that entered under the Biden administration, and reverse all of the progress we've made about making fentanyl deaths finally come down for the first time in my life. So this is a contrast in this district. I can't speak really to the other races across the country. But here in mid-Michigan, we're going to win this campaign and we're going to go back and continue to advocate for the people here that I represent.
1: Tell me about what you're sensing then in your district when it comes to your race. What do you hear about the most in terms of issues?
5: I would say that the broadest issue that I hear about is still issues around affordability. Whether that's around healthcare or housing, I think are the two biggest, and gas and groceries kind of also in there in that kind of broader affordability bucket. And I've introduced legislation that deals with all of these. Number one, with healthcare, I've rejected PAC contributions from some of the biggest health insurance PACs in the country. I sent their money back and told them they ought to look at lowering premiums instead. Introduced legislation that actually required the health insurance companies to pay out more in medical claims for the amount of premiums that they've been taking in, and would really reset that relationship between individuals and the health insurance providers so that individuals have a little bit more leverage there. Give every single American a health savings account so that they can have tax-exempt healthcare in America today. And then it wouldn't necessarily be tied to your employer, to where your employer could put money into that account on your behalf, similar to how we do a 401k plan right now. And then it would allow individuals to move their healthcare or move, if they move jobs or something like that, to take their healthcare with them, and then also allow them to use that to pay for healthy groceries and gym memberships and other fitness endeavors that they may seek to do to really take better ownership of their health and really push back against these big health insurance companies that have only taken massive taxpayer subsidies to pad their pockets and improve corporate executive bonuses. I think it's time that we push back on that, and I've introduced legislation to do that. On housing, making sure that we don't have these large hedge funds buying up all of the single family homes in a community, essentially creating a monopoly in certain communities across our country. They're making it absolutely unaffordable for people to purchase a home. On the issue of gas and groceries, certainly we've seen gas and diesel prices increase. I think that we need to save the diesel that we have here in the United States and ban exports for the time being while we get past this crisis that we're facing right now. Build more refineries. Certainly that's probably the biggest choke point on it. And I've also voted to wind down the war in Iran four different times now, one of the very first Republicans to vote that way. And I take the issue of war very seriously, which is reflective, again, of my 22 years of service in the Army.
1: Congressman, tell me, though, because the key word that you just mentioned there frequently was the word introduced legislation. Mm-hmm. Mm-hmm. None of that's passed, obviously. What is your biggest frustration with, if you have any, with what Republicans have done with their time that they've had? Well, full power of both chambers and the presidency with all this frustration that's now bubbling up.
5: I take my responsibility in Congress very seriously. I'm one member, one term, been elected less than 2 years ago, and been in Congress a little over a year and a half, and I'm doing everything I can to push for the values and the principles that I think are important for the people in the district that I represent. As I stated before, I was one of the first three Republicans to vote in favor of the War Powers Resolution all the way back in May of this year, which would have brought a resolution to the conflict in Iran. I think that we have a very serious national interest in making sure that Iran does not develop nuclear weapons. But I also think that Americans have carried the brunt of the weight of conflict in the Middle East for decades now. One of the most challenging and serious statistics that I think our country has that is often unreported is while we lost 7,000 lives on the battlefield during the War on Terror, which are all tragedies, each and every one of them, we had 30,000 more troops that served in the War on Terror that came home and died to suicide. So we have really serious issues that we have to confront in the issue of war. I take that more seriously than any other decision that we make in Congress. Our Constitution is clear that only Congress can decide whether or not to authorize war, to send our men and women into combat. Certainly the president is the commander in chief. That's how our Constitution is structured. And I respect and appreciate that separation of powers, but Congress has not had a vote on this conflict in Iran. And the War Powers Act gives the president limited authority for a period of time to make that determination before Congress has to act. And once that time expired, I felt that it was appropriate to enforce the provisions of our Constitution, what the War Powers Act demands. And I think that the American people deserve that as well. And we ought to have a robust conversation and debate about the appropriate level of engagement, whether it's in this conflict or anyone that might arise down the road later as well.
1: Now, you sound optimistic about your race, but do you feel Republican-based voters are going to show up in the way that you hope they will, given the headwinds we're seeing in this polling? Or do you think Michigan is its own sort of beast, given the top of the ticket, given the Senate race between Abdul El-Sayed and Mike Rogers? Do you think that factors in to the kinds of voters that are going to show up?
5: Well, it's no secret at all that Abdul El-Sayed and William Lawrence, the opponent that I'm facing in this election, are part of a very radicalized, ultra-progressive, democratic socialist wing of the Democratic Party. These are not your father's or grandfather's Democrats. These are people that are standing for very radicalized positions that are in stark contrast with ordinary American values. I'll give you some examples. So my opponent called for the defunding and abolishing of the police altogether. Again, when Lansing became the ninth most violent city in America, he called to abolish the police altogether. There were 26 people killed in the city of Lansing that year. And during our debate, when I confronted him about this, he said that was a hypothetical position that he had taken, even though he had taken that position repeatedly over that period of time. Now, I don't think the families that lost loved ones during that period of time were hypothetical in their grief. I think that grief was very real. And every one of those was lost and is an absolute violation of human dignity and what our laws are designed to protect against. And then from there, he says that he wants to abolish the institution of marriage altogether. He says that the nuclear family is a violent way to organize society, and one of his best decisions was deciding to live in a commune. Those are not ordinary American values. The point that he makes about the nuclear family, you know, here I am raising a family of my own here in this district, four kids, all 13 and under, you know, my wife and I are proud of the work we put into raising a family, and we want to raise the next generation according to the values of what we love and respect about America. And that's in stark contrast to my opponent. Then you look at the U.S. Senate race with Abdul Al-Sayed promoting values that are far outside the mainstream of ordinary Americans or even ordinary Democrats. And so I think you are seeing Republicans in Michigan become energized by the threat of people like Abdul Al-Sayed and William Lawrence running for election here in Michigan that is a pivotal swing state. And in the district that I represent, a pivotal swing district. And I don't think the people in my district or the state of Michigan really want to see themselves represented by ultra radicals like William Lawrence and Abdul Al-Sayed.
1: Congressman, finally, what you just talked about, the DSA. If you win and you head back to Congress, you may have some new colleagues who are DSA in the House. What does that look like? What is that dynamic? What is that environment? Is it going to feel, do you think, like a big shift, especially if the Democrats are in power in the House?
5: Well, I can tell you this. When I win this election in 3 weeks with the help of the people in the district that I represent, I know that we are going back to I am going back to Congress in a time that is going to be particularly challenging for the country. I can't say with certainty what's going to happen across the country, but we do know that we are expecting a increase in Democratic Socialist candidates that are in safe Democratic districts that are likely to win their elections and go to Congress. And my position on that is we shouldn't bolster their efforts by sending more members to Congress who are Democratic Socialist aligned. I'm willing to work with anybody on the values and interests of moving our country forward in the best direction that we can. But when you look at where the Democratic Party is advancing, they are advancing with these radical Democratic Socialist candidates that are winning primaries in very, very safe Democratic districts that aren't really being contested this year. So that means that they are going to have a growing number of Democratic Socialist candidates that are going to win election and serve in Congress. It's not going to happen here in the Michigan 7th Congressional District. We're going to win this race, and I'm going to go to Washington and put one foot in front of the other to represent my district every single day with the same tenacity I do now. And I know that the values that we have here are not represented by the Democratic Socialist Party. And those are values that are far outside the mainstream. And it's sad that they have candidates that are running on those values, but I think they're going to be rejected anywhere in the country where there's a reasonable chance that we can.
1: Congressman Tom Barrett of Michigan's 7th District, thank you so much for your time.
5: Yeah, thank you for having me.
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8: President Trump says no one has done more for Alaska than him. Speaking at a rally in Wasilla on Tuesday, Trump urged supporters to re-elect Republican Senator Dan Sullivan and warned of the consequences of a Democratic victory in the upcoming midterms.
9: I've done more for this state than any other state in the union, and they'll repeal it immediately.
8: Trump was joined at the rally by Sullivan and Congressman Nick Begich, who's also running for re-election. The president's visit comes with midterms just 3 weeks away. Trump also set to visit Arizona, Montana, and Georgia this week. President Trump isn't saying if he's made a decision yet on possible strikes on Iran-backed Houthi rebels. Speaking to reporters outside the White House, Trump only said the Houthis are behaving very badly when asked if he had made a decision. Over the weekend, Houthi strikes on a Saudi Arabia airport killed more than a dozen people and injured hundreds of others. And Kimberly Guilfoyle is leaving her post as U.S. ambassador to Greece following misconduct allegations. In a post on X, Guilfoyle said serving in the role had been the honor of a lifetime and she'll be forever grateful to President Trump. That's politics. I'm Mark Mayfield.
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11: Fox News. I'm Ted Lindner. Republicans working to defend a historically red Senate seat in Texas, with VP J.D. Vance campaigning for GOP candidate and State Attorney General Ken Paxton. Fox's Brooke Taylor.
12: Vance's visit comes as Paxton faces a new controversy. The Wall Street Journal obtaining video reporting Paxton attended a 2024 New Year's Eve party in Dubai with two men who had already been indicted in the U.S. on federal health care fraud charges.
11: Paxton running against Democrat James Tallarico. Pope Leo's been diagnosed with cancer in his lung. It's coming from the Vatican after surgery Tuesday to remove a lung nodule at Rome's Gemelli Hospital. The Vatican said he's expected to be hospitalized for at least a week. And the Tampa Bay Rays even up their series with the Cleveland Guardians at a game apiece, winning game two on Tuesday night over the Guardians in Tampa, 3-1. 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

0: is the Fox News Rundown. Now a look at sports.
1: The Tampa Bay Rays have tied the ALCS against the Cleveland Guardians. Cleveland third baseman Jose Ramirez with a critical error in the fourth inning, leading to three runs being scored by Tampa Bay as they win it 3-1 to tie the series at a game apiece. Game three is Thursday at Progressive Field in Cleveland. Meanwhile, Los Angeles Dodgers manager Dave Roberts confirmed Tuesday that superstar Shohei Ohtani will remain in the lineup for Game 3 Wednesday despite his recent struggles. The four-time MVP has been battling injuries for the latter half of the year and only has a 150 batting average so far this postseason. That's your sports on the Fox News Rundown. Tony Genualdo, Fox News.
0: Now an update from OutKick's Craig Carton.
2: Nick Sirianni is what I always thought he was, a bad head coach. The real question now becomes,

0: is what is Jalen Hurts without that great offensive line, without Saquon Barkley, without A.J. Brown and Devontae Smith. He was out, of course, with an injury. And the answer there might be exactly what every other quarterback would be if they didn't have a great offensive line, a great wide receiving core, and a great running back. I've always said this. If you give me the best offensive line, I will show you a great quarterback. It's not that complicated. Great coaches are also the byproduct of great offensive lines. It's not hard to figure out why some coaches win and some coaches lose. Nick Sirianni, you got the wow gas face. For Outkick's The Craig Carton Show, I'm Craig Carton, and this is the Fox News Rundown.
1: We have a crisis mode, but we're not in the crisis mode. We don't manage our debt very well. And Kevin Warsh is going to change the way the world will look at treasuries once again. 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So prepare while gold and silver is low. 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
5: It was the dirtiest trick ever perpetrated in politics that produced the greatest mass delusion in American history. It was a faux scandal and an epic con job, corrupt from the outset. Fox Nation has produced a remarkable three-part documentary series called Russia, Russia, Russia, The Plot to Stop Trump. All three episodes premiere on Fox's streaming network now. It tells the gripping story of lies and lying people. The damning narrative that Donald Trump somehow colluded with Russia to steal the 2016 presidential election consumed the media landscape for more than 2 years. It nearly brought down a duly elected president. So stunning was the abuse of power, this series must be seen to be believed. It's based on troves of recently declassified government records. And those unearthed documents show that Hillary Clinton personally approved the scheme to frame her opponent, while her campaign and the Democratic National Committee covertly financed the invention of a phony dossier composed by an ex-British spy named Christopher Steele. It was brokered to the FBI, CIA, the Department of Justice, and sympathetic reporters. They all treated it as sacred gospel, and the hoax took off like a rocket. Like so many of the other deceitful accusations, the entire scandal was conjured up from the rich imagination of Clinton's sycophants, determined to do anything to stop Trump. But in the end, Special Counsel Robert Mueller and his team of partisans spent 22 months trying in vain to dredge up some plausible evidence of election interference by Trump, but there was nothing to find. There was never a Trump-Russia collusion conspiracy, but there was an elaborate conspiracy to falsely accuse him of collusion. Trump was set up and framed. But this, the most important part of the story, Robert Mueller ignored. The cesspool is so shocking to the conscience and hard to fathom, you may not believe it until you see it for yourself. Fox News, I'm Greg Jarrett.
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15: He spent a tranquil night in a Rome hospital.
16: I'm Dave Anthony, Fox News. That's the update from the Vatican the day after Pope Leo's surgery to remove a lobe of his right lung.
17: After a concerning nodule turned out to be cancer, tests confirmed a diagnosis of lung adenocarcinoma. The Vatican says the operation was successful and there were no complications. Tests are being carried out to see if the cancer has spread. The lump was first detected during routine checks.
16: That's Fox's Jonathan Savage. The Pope, who's 71, is expected to spend a week in the hospital recovering. Russia hit Ukraine again overnight with another drone and missile barrage. The Ukraine's president posted on X, targeted energy infrastructure, leaving 600,000 Ukrainians now without electricity. This days after President Trump announced Russia and Ukraine had agreed to an energy ceasefire to stop targeting power and fuel facilities, but the Russian attacks continue.
18: Oh, wait till you see what we do to Iran. We're gonna do a number. Wait till you see, they're just waiting.
16: President Trump again insisting with no end to the conflict yet that Iran will not be allowed to have a nuclear weapon. He's also considering helping Saudi Arabia battle Iran-backed Houthi militants who've been launching deadly attacks in Saudi Arabia. New explosions were heard in Riyadh this morning as the Saudis shot down a missile. The president spoke at a rally for Republicans in Alaska, repeating a pledge he made at the midterm convention.
18: If Republicans win the House of Representatives and the Senate, I'm going to give all adult citizens in the United States $5,000.
16: He campaigned for GOP Senator Dan Sullivan, who's being challenged by Democrat Mary Peltola. It's one of six Senate races considered too close to call in Fox News power rankings, which also forecasts Democrats will likely win control of the House in next month's elections with as many as 237 seats. The president spent the night in Las Vegas. He'll then travel and hold rallies today for Republicans in Arizona, then Montana. America's listening to Fox News.
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15: We've been commemorating America 250 this year, but yesterday the U.S. Navy celebrated its 251st birthday.
9: The Navy actually predates the signing of the Declaration of Independence, as the Continental Navy was established on October 13th, 1775. Several modern-day naval leaders posted messages on social media celebrating the milestone. Admiral Carl Thomas, the commander of U.S. Fleet Forces Command, commented on the Navy's ongoing mission.
22: Generating trained, rehearsed, and certified forces ready to answer the nation's call.
9: Chief of Naval Operations Admiral Darrell Caudill said all Navy members should be proud to be part of an impressive institution.
23: Something that has as much, if not more, value today than it did back when our young country started.
9: Sound of both admirals, courtesy of the Navy. Kevin Uretsky, Fox News.
15: We'll get a key update on the economy later this morning. A gauge of inflation last month. Kevin Hassett, director of the White House National Economic Council, tells Fox Business.
24: We had a very inflationary beginning of the year as we were getting over from the Biden inflation. But right now, President Trump's policies have made it so that inflation has decelerated sharply over the last 3 months.
15: Though with diesel hitting a record high price last month, economists predict the annual rate of inflation will rise in the Consumer Price Index report for September this morning. On Wall Street, stock futures, they're up. The day after losses, the Dow was down 180 points, the NASDAQ dropped 41. In the baseball playoffs, the Rays get even.
25: One bouncing ball. Walls makes the play. Brian Baker closes it down. And the Tampa Bay Rays take game two of this ALCS.
15: The final out on TBS, Tampa Bay beat Cleveland 3-1. Game three is tomorrow. Tonight, the National League Championship Series resumes in Los Angeles. The Milwaukee Brewers trying to take a 3-0 lead on the two-time defending champion Dodgers. I'm Dave Anthony. This is Fox.
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27: Here's your AccuWeather forecast. The clouds will break at times for some sun today with the high of 59. Partly cloudy, cool tonight, the low down to 43. The winds become strong Thursday. It'll be mainly cloudy and cooler with the high of 53. Plenty of sun Friday, breezy in the afternoon, a bit milder with the high 58. Sunny to partly cloudy and warmer Saturday, though, the high jumping up to 73. And partly sunny Sunday with the high of 67. With your AccuWeather forecast, I'm meteorologist Jason Caterina.
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19: Dad. If you tune in on a regular basis, you know that I spend as much time as I possibly can talking about grazing animals, but it dawns on me today that most of the time I'm talking about the beef cow. While I wholeheartedly believe that the beef cow is tied to liberty and freedom and independence, you know the animal that for 10,000 years, 10,000 B.C., however many years that was, that has provided sustenance of life, converting the cathedral of creation into not only meat, the most nutrient-dense food substance on the planet, but wool that we make into garments that keeps us warm. Obviously, cows have leather, and that keeps us warm and provides fiber leading to clothing. But what's more biblical than sheep? And we all should have some sheep. I just found an interesting history of sheep and wool in the United States. Did you know that the king was constantly discouraging sheep expansion in the United States before it was the United States? In the colonies? Why? Because sheep was a primary export, and not only sheep, but wool. Wool's an incredible product. It's a product that a sheep grows every year. You shear it, you can evaluate the microns and make something that keeps you warm. It enables you to withstand the enduring test of Mother Nature. I got to be honest, there was a time that I thought that hair sheep sounded like a way to go. Dorpers, Katahdins, and all of those things that so many people are growing into the area. And I don't have anything wrong with that, except when you have a sheep, you should have something that you can shear, you can generate textiles, and enable life. Did you ever think about the fact that when we went from 50 million head of sheep in this country to less than 5 million, that we were destroying one of the very gifts that God gave us to make life better? 87% of all textiles in the world are in some Asian country. Why did we allow? And here's why I'm talking about this. What I see happen that has happened to the sheep industry is right now happening to the beef cattle industry. Are we going to take lessons? Are we going to take notes? Are we going to embrace the sheep producers that are still left in today's world? I hope so, because I think time is running short, and I need to spend more time with the shepherds of this nation tending to sheep. I don't care if you want to live in a sheep camp with a mule and a dog and go out and take care of these critters, consuming Forbes that nothing else eats. How about that? Loose tails, be gentle, stay firm.
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22: 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Details coming up on the Dakota Farm and Ranch Report.
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22: 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A storm system moved east Monday, delivered some widespread rain and some heavy snow into parts of Montana, some rain here across North Dakota, as we do expect temperatures to stay chilly this week before turning warmer this weekend, say DTN forecasters. Again, temperatures should be into the low to mid-60s here by the weekend. Dry weather last week did allow farmers to make some solid harvest progress, though corn and soybean harvest remain slightly behind now in the five-year average. USDA reports 33% of the nation's corn crop has been harvested. Soybean harvest reached 46%. Corn conditions did improve slightly with 56%. Now rated good to excellent, while soybean conditions held steady at 57%. Winter wheat planting is also lagging. 51% of that crop is planted nationwide. Looking ahead, a storm system expected to bring some rain and harvest delays across portions of the central United States this week. Colder air may produce some frosty mornings like we are seeing here this morning in parts of the Corn Belt as well, before drier, warmer weather returns to much of the area for the weekend. This improving weather pattern should allow more opportunities for producers to make significant field work and harvest progress. Pasture And range conditions across a large part of cattle country is a concern as drought is stressing grazing land. The nation's top beef cow states, Texas and Oklahoma, more than half of their pasture acres are rated poor to very poor. Oklahoma has just 9% rated good to excellent, while Texas stands at 16%. Missouri pasture conditions, they've slipped with more acres rated poor than good. In Nebraska, recent rainfall has provided some relief, improving soil moisture and boosting recovery, although nearly half of the pastures do remain in poor conditions there. Weather conditions have been mixed across the country. Rain from recent storms has helped improve soil moisture in parts of the plains and southeast, while snow happened in Montana. Additional showers expected across the plains and Midwest, and that helped drought concerns ease a little bit before a brief shot of colder air is expected for some parts of the region this weekend. And the annual Pride of Dakota Showcase returns to the Minot area October 23rd and 24th, bringing nearly 100 North Dakota companies together under one roof at the North Dakota State Fair Complex. Agriculture Commissioner Doug Goring says shoppers will find thousands of North Dakota-made products, including specialty foods, wine, and spirits, jewelry, clothing, books, home decor, photography, and handcrafted gifts. 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Additional Pride of Dakota holiday showcases are planned later this fall in Grand Forks, Fargo, and Bismarck. 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I'm Shannon Dean.
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14: Here's your AccuWeather forecast. The clouds will break at times for some sun today with the high of 59. Partly cloudy, cool tonight, the low down to 43. The winds become strong Thursday. It'll be mainly cloudy and cooler with the high of 53. Plenty of sun Friday, breezy in the afternoon, a bit milder with the high 58. Sunny to partly cloudy and warmer Saturday, though, the high jumping up to 73. And partly sunny Sunday with a high of 67. With your AccuWeather forecast, I'm meteorologist Jason Caterina.
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6: Fox News, I'm CJ Papa. President Trump delivers remarks today in Bullhead City, Arizona, then Kalispell, Montana, and last night.
7: Yet another energized President Trump rally. Republican incumbent Senator Dan Sullivan is running for re-election. But there is another little-known Dan Sullivan who's running for senator as well. Republicans tell us it's a sham campaign meant to confuse voters on the ballot and steal Republican votes. That's a claim that second Dan Sullivan denies.
6: Fox's Matt Finn traveling with the president. Democratic Senate candidate Mary Peltola says Senator Dan J. Sullivan supports the war in Iran, which has caused inflation.
8: A very small price to pay.
6: And as President Trump on Fox News at night, Pope Leo continues his recovery from lung surgery at Rome's Gemelli Hospital in Tampa, evens its American League Championship Series, beating Cleveland. 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
10: Good morning. 534. Cloud cover 40. West wind at 3 in Bismarck. Freezing temps again possible tonight. Otherwise, more widespread freeze tomorrow night. Gusty northwest winds coming back tomorrow. Expected behind a cold front. A warming trend, though, to end the week for Bismarck today. Cloud cover 55. Wind becoming strong tomorrow. 50. 55 Friday. 73. Plenty of sunshine for Saturday and Sunday, partly sunny and 67. City of Bismarck moving ahead with plans for a new fire station in South Bismarck. Fire station number 6 will be west of Washington Street near Calypso Drive, about a half mile south of the city's wastewater treatment plant. Firefighters hope the new station will help them reduce response times in South Bismarck. The new station expected to cost about $6.5 million. North Dakota's new state agency dedicated to supporting vulnerable adults and their families, the Office of Guardianship and Conservatorship, is now open and fully staffed. Lawmakers created the agency under a Senate bill passed during the 2025 session to establish an independent entity focused on guardianship and conservatorship services. The office also investigates misconduct and abuse involving disabled and aging adults who are under guardianship or conservatorship order. Unofficial results from the Turtle Mountain Band of Chippewa primary election in. Incumbent Jamie Azure leading the race for tribal chair. More than 2,100 votes. Alice Lunday is leading Sheldon Thomas for second place, 617 to 386. The second place finisher will get a chance to challenge Azure, who's led the tribe for the majority of the last decade, in the general election November 3rd. Voters also cast ballots for 4 tribal districts, top 3 vote-getters in each district advancing to the general election. Absentee and challenge votes will be counted today before the results are certified. A Williston man facing drug charges after police say he tried to hide dozens of prescription pills in his underwear during an arrest. Officers were called to an area near Williston Walmart on October 12th. Driver reported a man trying to enter a vehicle by throwing a rock at it. Police arrested Thomas Brooke, who they found hiding nearby. Police took Brooke into the hospital after he admitted to swallowing some of the pills. It wasn't until he got to the jail that he was caught with 100 suspected Xanax pills in his underwear. And the Bismarck Airport introducing a new program allowing visitors to greet arriving passengers directly at their gate. The Gateside program allows TSA pre-check members to pass through airport security without a boarding pass. Visitors must request a pass 1 to 3 days in advance. The program will also let friends and family accompany departing travelers to their gates. Airport officials say the initiative gives loved ones more time together for reunions and goodbyes. K-Fire Radio News Time, 537.
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12: Here's your AccuWeather forecast. The clouds will break at times for some sun today with the high of 59. Partly cloudy, cool tonight, the low down to 43. The winds become strong Thursday. It'll be mainly cloudy and cooler with the high of 53. Plenty of sun Friday, breezy in the afternoon, a bit milder with the high 58. Sunny to partly cloudy and warmer Saturday, though, the high jumping up to 73. And partly sunny Sunday with the high of 67. With your AccuWeather forecast, I'm meteorologist Jason Catarina.
10: Yesterday, another day like the day before, the thermometer just didn't really move. High of 45, low of 41. Normally high of 58 and a low of 34. This day, 1997, 4/10 of an inch of snow. And I'm sure since the previous winter was that 101 plus inch winter, I'm sure some people are thinking, oh no, here we go again. Sunrise this morning in Bismarck at 8 o'clock. Sun set tonight at 6:58. Williston this morning, 37. Dickinson, 29. Mina, 41. Garrison, 31. Calm wind to the eastern end of Lake Skokwea. Headinger, 27. Jamestown, 42. Devil's Lake, 42. Northwest wind at 6. Grand Forks, 45. Fargo, 45. And in Bismarck, west wind at 3, pressure rising at 30.19, relative humidity 86%, cloudy and 40. 540, K-Fire Radio, your news and weather authority.
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19: Todd Mitchell.
10: No, that was not my mother that called. Voice doesn't sound anything like that.
20: Everyone in the Democrat Party has always protected Omar because her base is that Somali voting bloc in Minnesota that's so important to the Democrat power structure there in Minnesota.
21: We are looking, I can't say federal, but we are looking into it. It's a disgrace. We have, I call him the real Dan Sullivan, a great senator from Alaska. And in the race, they put somebody named Dan Sullivan who knows nothing about politics. His name happens to be Dan Sullivan.
10: I wonder if that's ever happened before. Of course, they're marking parties next to names, and you're intending to vote for one particular party, then hopefully you'll recognize that, oh, wait a minute, this Dan Sullivan's got the other party listed. That's not what I was voting for. If he wins, then we may need to talk to some voters up there and go, hey, 1981, this day, Prince and the album Controversy came out. He was just about to make it as an international star. More of that sound of Minneapolis becoming popular. 542, K-Fire Radio Sports, around the corner, and he's had some chances to go back to head coaching. Brian Flores' discrimination suit against the NFL and some of its teams could be a smoking gun. Rays Guardians evened at a game apiece as well. 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
22: It's October 14th, and this is your Fox Deli Snapshot. Today is Dessert Day, one of my favorite days on the calendar. 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On this day in 1964, civil rights leader Dr. Martin Luther King Jr. is awarded the Nobel Peace Prize for nonviolent resistance to racial prejudice in America at 35. He was the youngest person ever to receive the honor. U.S. Air Force Captain Chuck Yeager becomes the first person to fly faster than the speed of sound in 1947. Born on this day in 1978, singer, songwriter, businessman, and dancer, Usher. Dying on this day in 2009, famous pro wrestler Captain Lou Albano, who suffered a heart attack. I'm CJ Papa. That's your Fox Daily Snapshot.
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10: K-Fire Radio Sports, volleyball from last night, Bismarck High over Minot North 3-1. Century Blank Dickinson 3-0. Mandan 3, St. Mary's none. Legacy lost to Jamestown 3-0. And Shiloh Christian blanked by Hazen 3-0. American League Championship Series, even at a game apiece, the Tampa Bay Rays took down the Guardians 3-1. Game 2 down in Florida. Best of 7 will now shift to Cleveland for Game 3 tomorrow. The NLCS, meanwhile, heading to the West Coast. Game 3 of the Dodgers hosting the Milwaukee Brewers today. LA currently trailing the best of 7-2-0. Former NFL head coach Brian Flores' discrimination suit against the NFL and some of its teams could be a smoking gun. Unsealed court documents include a coaching candidate profile from search firm Korn Ferry that Flores' attorney says packed with racial stereotypes. The document appears to challenge Flores' intelligence while portraying him as an angry black man. The 45-year-old last interviewed for an NFL head coaching job in 2022. He's currently the Vikings' defensive coordinator. Miami jurors found NFL player Tyreek Hill guilty of 3 of 11 battery charges in the domestic violence trial involving his ex-wife, Lakita Vaccaro. Her attorneys sought $8 million in damages. Hill is accused of mental, emotional, and physical abuse since January 2024. Baby monitor video of one incident was submitted as evidence during the trial. One member of the Chicago Bears paying the price for using performance-enhancing substances. NFL announcing that Montez Sweat has been suspended 2 games for violating the league's PED policy. The 30-year-old defensive end has 2 sacks over Chicago's first 5 games. He'll miss games against the Falcons and Patriots as a result. NBA preseason action continues tonight. Timberwolves hosting the Pistons in Minneapolis. Celtics keeping a key member of their backcourt for the foreseeable future. ESPN reporting Boston signed guard Peyton Pritchard to a 2-year, $44 million contract extension. Wild taken down by the Jets in Winnipeg 5-2. Wild goaltender Calvin Picard said he didn't have his best game.
24: First game in a while, playing in my hometown. I was definitely jittery early. Guys played well early, and then, they kind of took over, but they're a good team.
10: Picard said the Jets have plenty of talent.
24: More than that, and it's a good recipe to score in this league, and, you saw their skill. Their top line was really good tonight, too, so they definitely made some good plays, had some good goals, and but I thought we battled right to the end.
10: The Atlanta Dream are moving their WNBA final home games to a larger venue, the team announcing. Games 3 and 4 will be at State Farm Arena, home of the NBA's Hawks. And college football entering Week 7. It'll be UND and SDSU in a 12 noon pregame on 1130 KBMR. 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
25: This is Fighting Hawks Daily. I'm Paul Ralston. After North Dakota football suffered its first Missouri Valley Football Conference loss on the road this past Saturday, they'll turn right around and take on the number one team in the country, the South Dakota State Jackrabbits, this Saturday. And we'll hear from head coach Eric Schmidt next.
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1: We've got a lot of respect for South Dakota State, just how they play. They're physical up front. I think their running backs are really, really physical too as well. Tight ends do a great job. They are, you know, sneaky, explosive at receiver too as well. You know, quarterback back who's big, athletic, you know, has a rifle, can really throw the football and make all the throws. Then defensively, I just think, you know, a lot of who they've been, you know, big and strong up front. I think linebacker is where I've always felt. You know, they've done a great job there. Those three guys are all, you know, high-level players. Looking forward to a great atmosphere at the Alaris.
0: UND football takes on South Dakota State Saturday at the Alaris Center in what's anticipated to be a whiteout. 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
2: Here's your AccuWeather forecast. The clouds will break at times for some sun today with the high of 59. Partly cloudy, cool tonight, the low down to 43. The winds become strong Thursday. It'll be mainly cloudy and cooler with the high of 53. Plenty of sun Friday, breezy in the afternoon, a bit milder with the high 58. Sunny to partly cloudy and warmer Saturday, though, the high jumping up to 73. And partly sunny Sunday with the high of 67. With your AccuWeather forecast, I'm meteorologist Jason Caterina.
3: It's Mark, cloudy and 40 right now.
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6: 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The inflation reading is expected to increase slightly from August. The Producer Price Index, inflation at the wholesale level, is expected tomorrow. Earnings are expected from Bank of America, Morgan Stanley, State Street, and insurer Progressive today. Daniel Newman, CEO of the Futurum Group, is encouraged by Microsoft's recent stock rise. He calls the software giant one of the adults in the room in artificial intelligence.
7: This is a company that's spending $165 billion on CapEx, but it's not coming from debt. It's not coming from dilution. It's coming from cash flow.
6: Also today, the Federal Reserve releases its Beige Book, the update of economic conditions around the U.S. from its 12 regional Fed banks. That's your Fox Business Report. I'm Jenny Coselda. Invested in you.
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10: In a memo to employees, Kroger said it must adapt to take advantage of technology. Last month, Kroger laid out its AI plans that said it will aim to improve the customer experience, make work easier for associates, and produce better business outcomes. Company employs around 409,000 workers. It has more than 2,700 stores across the nation under several brands, including Ralph's, Smith's, and Fred Meyer.
9: More than 130 colleges and universities across New York State are waiving application fees for high school seniors.
11: The latest statewide initiative now gives potential applicants up to 2 months to take advantage of free applications, which typically cost anywhere between $50 and $90. SUNY, CUNY, and 45 other private institutions are taking part, including Fordham, Hofstra, Vassar, and Skidmore. Including Fordham and Hofstra universities, along with Vassar and Skidmore colleges. More than 300,000 college applications were submitted through the initiative last year, saving applicants more than $15 million in total. In New York, I'm Natalie Migliori.
9: And the Chicago hotel workers' walkout has entered another day. Perry Williams reports.
12: This hospitality industry employee says they're striking for what she believes is a fair contract.
13: The company is very greedy. They should give us what we deserve. We've been asking for more, and they should give it to us.
12: The walkout started Friday after representatives with Unite Here Local One said they couldn't reach a new deal with the Hyatt, Hilton, and Marriott hotels.
9: And have you got your costume yet? Americans spending an estimated $13.5 billion celebrating Halloween this year. Mark Mayfield has the numbers.
14: That's according to the National Retail Foundation, which expects spending to increase this year by some $400 million. Some three-quarters of consumers say they plan to celebrate. That includes everything from handing out candy and carving pumpkins to watching scary movies and dressing up in costumes.
9: I'm Monica Nelson with your consumer and business news.
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25: He woke up with a smaller right lung.
26: I'm Dave Anthony, Fox News. Pope Leo now expected to spend a week in a Rome hospital with a 71-year-old had surgery, and then, according to a Vatican statement, spent a tranquil night.
27: Pope Leo XIV had the lower lobe of his right lung removed with video-assisted technique, which is a minimally invasive way to perform surgery in one's chest cavity. The procedure was planned after doctors detected lung cancer. He was in the operating room for 3 hours at Rome's Gemelli Hospital, and surgery itself lasted 90 minutes.
26: Fox's Jessica Rosenthal. That Vatican statement did not mention any future cancer treatment for the Pope, pending test results.
25: More incoming in Saudi Arabia, who the rebels keep attacking.
28: A Saudi-led military coalition says it intercepted a ballistic missile fired towards Riyadh. The Saudi capital has been targeted repeatedly in recent days, with the Iran-backed Houthi rebels in Yemen claiming responsibility. 17 people have been killed and 300 injured in strikes on the city's main airport in the last week.
26: Fox's Jonathan Savage. President Trump's considering joining the Saudis, attacking the Houthis as the Iran conflict continues without an end.
29: The big thing is, they were not going to have a nuclear weapon, and they won't. That's buried under thousands of tons of rock.
26: That was last night at a Trump rally for Republicans in Alaska, one of six states with Senate races considered too close to call in Fox News power rankings, which also forecast Democrats likely win the House majority in the November elections, but the president warns
29: they will destroy everything that we've built.
26: After the rally, the president flew to Las Vegas to spend the night. Later today, he'll have rallies for Republicans in Arizona and Montana. Cornell University has banned fraternity parties for the rest of this school year.
30: This move comes amid outrage over a student's allegation that she was sexually assaulted by seven men at the Chi Phi house in 2024. The university president says any fraternity that violates the order will face immediate suspension.
26: Fox's Todd Pyro. That rape case has been reopened with New York's attorney general, a special prosecutor. 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
26: Bank of America is in trouble. Fined $1.2 billion.
0: Accused by the Treasury Department of failing to mitigate and report Chinese money laundering operations and illicit financing along the southern border. As part of a resolution with federal agencies, the bank admits it failed to conduct due diligence for foreign financial institutions, as well as allow suspicious activity to accumulate uninvestigated. Treasury Secretary Scott Bessent says when a bank of its size fails to meet its anti-money laundering and sanctions obligations, it exposes the entire U.S. financial system to significant risk. At the White House, Jared Halpern, Fox News.
26: Millions of Americans who get Social Security payments will find out today how much more they'll get next year in the annual cost of living increase. We'll also get an inflation update next hour, a gauge of consumer prices last month. Economists forecast an increase in the annual inflation rate. Ahead of that report, stock futures are mixed up for the Dow and down for the NASDAQ. In baseball, the American League Championship Series is all tied up.
1: Cleveland emerged victorious in Game 1, trying to take a 2-0 lead back home, while Tampa Bay was trying to salvage a game at Tropicana Field. It was a low-scoring affair for the beginning portion of the game until the Rays had runners on the corners in the bottom of the fourth. A ground ball to third baseman Jose Ramirez would have ended the inning, but things very quickly went wrong.
2: On the ground to third base, and it's between the legs in the left field.
1: The call on TBS, allowing a run to score. The next batter, Liam Hicks, cashed in, hitting a two-run single to extend the Tampa Bay lead. The Rays hang on to win it 3-1 and tie the series at a game apiece.
26: That's Fox's Tony Genualdo. The ALCS resumes tomorrow in Cleveland tonight. It's Game 3 of the National League Championship Series in Los Angeles. The Milwaukee Brewers beat the defending champion Dodgers in the first two games. I'm Dave Anthony, and this is Fox News.
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3: Good morning, 6:05:39 in Bismarck. There are some points in North Dakota where they're under the freezing mark. Southwest wind at 6 in Bismarck. Cloud cover coming today, 55, 43 tonight. Tomorrow, wind becoming strong, high of 50. Plenty of sunshine for Friday, 55. Saturday, 73. And 67 on Sunday. Bismarck City Commissioners considering changes to the city's prohibited camping ordinance. Possible updates to the ordinance were heard by commissioners this week after a public hearing. Back on September 22nd at a press conference with the mayor, October 6th, Mayor Mike Schmitz proposed building a low-barrier shelter as one possible solution. The ideas floated Tuesday centered around repeat violations, connecting individuals with support services, and possible options for a daytime center. The city hopes to introduce a revised ordinance at its meeting October 27th, possibly approve changes as soon as November 10th. One person in custody after an incident, Central Avenue, Minot, yesterday. A large contingent of law enforcement was seen near the north parking ramp before the incident resolved around 8:30. A spokesperson for Minot Police said more information will be out today. Ward County Sheriff's Office and North Dakota Highway Patrol also at the scene. A preliminary hearing set for December for a man charged in connection with a fatal methadone overdose. North Central District Court records show 39-year-old Casimir Robert James Black faces a Class A felony charge for delivering methadone. Investigators found messages on the victim's phone showing Black had the drug for sale. Black later admitted to methadone prescriptions belonged to him and was arrested this month. Court documents show Black had prior drug-related charges in several states, including North Dakota. A federal judge has delayed the murder trial of D'Angelo Hunt until April 27. Court documents show a third continuance was granted yesterday after Hunt's attorney requested the move for more investigation, moving the trial from November 7th to April 13th. Hunt's accusing the deaths of his brother Isaac Hunt and former girlfriend Gemini Posey, who went missing January 2024. He faces federal charges, including second-degree murder and voluntary manslaughter. Prosecutors near the end of their case against Vincent Villarreal's Grand Forks murder trial. The 34-year-old accused of shooting and killing his father, Jeffrey Allen Chilzinski, at the Budget Inn Express December 2020. Prosecutors could call more witnesses, including Villarreal's mother, the case's lead investigator, and a UND pathologist. The defense has questioned surveillance footage while previous testimony described Villarreal's mental state as around the time of the shooting. They described it. The attorneys are prepared to present their own case if the prosecution rests today. He faces life in prison if convicted. An NDSU extension holding a virtual legislative update session Friday. The Zoom meeting runs from 9 to 10 a.m. Features presentations from Cass County Extension agents. Presenters will discuss local options, their impacts, and emerging regional news. Attorneys will have a chance to ask questions, provide feedback, and discuss local programming needs. A quorum of Cass County commissioners may attend that meeting. 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
16: Here's your AccuWeather forecast. The clouds will break at times for some sun today with the high of 59. Partly cloudy, cool tonight, the low down to 43. The winds become strong Thursday. It'll be mainly cloudy and cooler with the high of 53. Plenty of sun Friday, breezy in the afternoon, a bit milder with the high 58. Sunny to partly cloudy and warmer Saturday, though, the high jumping up to 73. And partly sunny Sunday with the high of 67. With your AccuWeather forecast, I'm meteorologist Jason Caterina.
3: Sunrise Bismarck, 8 o'clock, sunset 6:58, high 45 yesterday, normally 58, the low 41, normally 34. Williston sitting at 40 this morning, Dickinson 29, mine at 41, Garrison 28, calm wind to the eastern end of Lake Skokie. Cold spot of the state, Headinger 23, Jamestown 42. Devil's Lake 41, north wind at 6, Grand Forks and Fargo each at 45. In Bismarck, southwest wind at 6, pressure rising at 30.20, relative humidity 89%, cloudy 39. 6:12, we are K-Fire Radio, your news and weather.
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12: Republicans win the House of Representatives and the Senate, I'm going to give all adult citizens in the United States $5,000. All necessary federal, we've got you every permit. You know, a lot of times you have a deal done, all you need is a permit. The permits take you 25 years. I just told Dan backstage, every single permit that you need, you can start tonight. Every single permit that you need has been granted.
3: 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So which one is better, the live one or the studio one? I sense division among Kiss fans. I sense it's not all agreement, it's not all kumbaya, if you will. Rocks either way. 6:14, your nuggets of news, the networks just aren't going to get it all covered. I mean, we kind of know that, and we just... Sometimes we kind of wonder what they're thinking. Certainly wonder what they're thinking over at McAllister College in St. Paul, or at least a... longtime biology professor facing a felony charge after he did what to a student? Not what you think. I don't think I've ever heard of this happening, but probably has, I guess. But ooh. Janet Dean has another Dakota Farm and Ranch report on deck as well. Hey, that's right, I got tickets. Jefferson Starship's going to be at Four Bears. Hang on. We'll figure out how I can slide those into your hands. Could be any moment, so don't get too far away, as they say. Don't have Senator Kevin Cramer yet. The October break won't have him this week, won't have him next week. Excuse me, should tentatively have him back the following week, though, so just stay tuned, as it were. Dakota Mornings with Michael Bell after 9, Val Wagner and Matt Perdue. Then, Ariston Johnson, candidate for Supreme Court Justice. Those are people I hope to not get to know too well, at least inside their courtrooms and stuff. And North Dakota Superintendent Public Instruction Levi Bachmeyer coming up with Dakota Mornings with Michael Bell after 9 here on K-Fire 550, 616 now.
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3: K-Fired 620, your Nuggets News, St. Paul, Minnesota. Yeah, I've been a critic because... well, stuff happens. Longtime biology professor at McAllister College, not an inexpensive institution, facing a felony charge after allegedly urinating on a student's backpack? Grow up. Paul Fisher taught at the school for over 25 years, has been charged with first-degree destruction of property. Good Lord. Up to 5 years in prison, a $10,000 fine. A student had left her backpack briefly in the science center last December, returned to find it soaked. Ugh. Do you even want it back? Campus safety staff linked him to 6 other on-campus urination incidents as well. He allegedly admitted he developed a habit of urinating in a cup and disposing of it improperly. Oh, the cup. Oh, it's okay. It was a cup. It wasn't right on it. Okay, got it. Student suffered over $2,000 in damages. Fisher resigned during the investigation. We'll be back in court early next month. Oops! A Republican group supporting Maine Senator Susan Collins made a costly geographic mistake. GOP super PAC spent nearly $25,000 airing an attack against Democrat challenger Troy Jackson in Portland, Oregon, other side of the country. Oops. Google's Political Ad Transparency Center flagged the misdirection by, also reached into Washington State with that buy. Republican Main Street Partnership President Sarah Chamberlain blamed ad buyer Cross Screen Media for the ridiculous error. Yeah, I would never run an ad in Portland, Oregon for Susan Collins. Portland, Maine would be a little bit better. She's from Maine. Cross Screen Media has since refunded the money the ads are now running in Maine, where a recent poll shows Collins trailing Jackson by 4 percentage points, and advertising in Oregon is obviously not going to help the situation whatsoever. And a New Hampshire woman seeking asthma treatment was accidentally locked in a convenient MD urgent care clinic after staff closed for the night. Tia Chandler said on September 24th, around 7:45 p.m., a staff member administered a steroid shot and left, but never returned. Employees shut down the facility with her still in an exam room. She triggered an alarm attempting to exit, then called 911. Texted her husband, "They locked me in, call 911. Keene police confirmed responding to the incident. Chandler said she likely won't return despite being a regular patient. Convenient MD issued an apology stating the incident should never have happened. And steps have been taken to prevent recurrence. I mean, if they're not going to see if you're in an exam room, why hang around for them to, I don't know, cut off a wrong limb later on or something? I just would want them to get that kind of detail right, I guess. It's just me. I'm funny that way. 624, Shannon Dean with your Dakota Farm and Ranch Report coming up.
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1: 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Super brown, light a kill. I think five states still have firing squad as an option.
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0: Look up, look down, look around. Look up, look down, look around. In the trees and on the ground, 'cause the ALB must be found.
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0: Look up, look down, look around. Look up, look down, look around. In the trees and on the ground, 'cause the ALB must be found.
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2: Here's your AccuWeather forecast. The clouds will break at times for some sun today with the high of 59. Partly cloudy, cool tonight, the low down to 43. The winds become strong Thursday. It'll be mainly cloudy and cooler with the high of 53. Plenty of sun Friday, breezy in the afternoon, a bit milder with the high 58. Sunny to partly cloudy and warmer Saturday, though, the high jumping up to 73. And partly sunny Sunday with the high of 67. With your AccuWeather forecast, I'm meteorologist Jason Caterina.
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5: 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Sunflower harvest is moving quickly thanks to the favorable field conditions in some parts of sunflower country. But NDSU Extension reminds producers to stay alert for combine fire risks. And strategic planning can be difficult for many farm operators, but experts say it starts with having a clear vision. Details next on the Dakota Farm and Ranch Report.
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5: Welcome back to the Dakota Farm and Ranch Report, presented by Proceed. Cold start to the morning this morning with freeze warnings across much of the region. We've got a couple of days here in the 40s and 50s, and we'll be back, looks like, to be into the mid to upper 60s to start off the weekend and roll into mid to late next week. So keep the fingers crossed, as harvest conditions should be on the improve here. North Dakota sunflower harvest is moving along quickly in areas thanks to favorable field conditions, but NDSU Extension is reminding producers to stay alert for the risk of combine fires. Again, warm temperatures, low humidity, gusty wind, and dry crop residue can create dangerous conditions during harvest. Safety specialist Angie Johnson says sunflower dust and pith can build up around hot engine compartments and exhaust components, increasing the chance of ignition. Producers are encouraged to clean combines daily, if not more often than that. Inspect bearings and electrical systems and monitor machinery for signs of overheating. Farmers should also keep a close eye on weather conditions and local fire danger index readings before heading out to the field. Having a charged fire extinguisher or extinguishers, water nearby, and emergency response can help limit damage if a fire does occur. NDSU says regular maintenance and vigilance remain the best tools for preventing costly combine fires during the sunflower harvest. Strategic planning can be difficult for many farm operators, but experts say that it does start with having a clear vision. Think about what you want your farm, family, and business to look like next year, in 10 years, or at retirement. Shay Folk of View Ag Solutions says writing things down, making your goals clear, can make a big difference. Studies suggest people are far more likely to achieve goals when they do write them down, yet very few actually do it. Farm advisors say breaking long-term goals into smaller, measurable steps can make growth seem more easy to achieve. Whether it's expanding acreage, improving profitability, or planning for succession, putting goals on paper and sharing them with family and business partners can help turn that vision into reality. Again, the annual Pride of Dakota Showcase returns to Minot October 23rd and 24th. That's a Friday and Saturday, bringing nearly 100 North Dakota companies together at the North Dakota State Fair Center. Again, that's in Minot October 23rd and 24th. And Commissioner Doug Goring says shoppers will find thousands of North Dakota-made products available there. Again, more than 500 North Dakota businesses participate in the Pride of Dakota program. Again, additional holiday showcases happen later this fall. Grand Forks, Fargo, and Bismarck are on that list. This has been the Dakota Farm and Ranch Report, presented by Proceed. I'm Shannon Dean.
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26: Fox News, I'm Gianna Gelosi. The Vatican says Pope Leo is resting after undergoing surgery on his lung yesterday.
27: After a concerning nodule turned out to be cancer, tests confirmed a diagnosis of lung adenocarcinoma. The Vatican says the operation was successful and there were no complications. Tests are being carried out to see if the cancer has spread. The lump was first detected during routine checks.
26: Fox's Jonathan Savage, the Vatican said the surgery was successful with no complications. President Trump campaigned for Alaska Senator Dan Sullivan, accusing Democrats of trying to confuse voters by running a candidate with the same name.
28: Republicans tell us it's a sham campaign meant to confuse voters on the ballot and steal Republican votes. That's a claim that second Dan Sullivan denies.
26: It's Fox's Matt Finn. 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
29: Good morning, 636. Cloudy, 39 in Bismarck. Southwest wind at 6. Cloudy day, 55. Warmer than yesterday's 45. Wait till Saturday. We bounce all the way to 73. City of Bismarck moving ahead with plans for a new fire station in South Bismarck. Fire station number 6 will be located west of Washington Street near Calypso Drive, about a half mile south of the city's wastewater treatment plant. Firefighters hope the new station will help them reduce response time in South Bismarck. The new station expected to cost around $6.5 million. North Dakota is a new state agency dedicated to supporting vulnerable adults and their families. The Office of Guardianship and Conservatorship, now open and fully staffed. Lawmakers created the agency under a Senate bill passed in 2025 to establish an independent entity focused on guardianship and conservatorship services. The office also investigates misconduct and abuse involving disabled and aging adults who are under a guardianship or conservatorship order. Unofficial results in the Turtle Mountain Banded Chippewa primary in. Incumbent Jamie Azure is leading the race for tribal chair, more than 2,100 votes. Alice Lunday leading Sheldon Thomas for second, 617 to 386. The second place finisher will get a chance to challenge Azure, who has led the tribe for a majority of the last decade, in the general election November 3rd. They'll get to make that vote. Voters also cast ballots in four tribal districts. The top three vote getters in each will advance the general election. Absentee and challenge votes will be counted today before results are certified. A Williston man facing drug charges after police say he tried to hide dozens of prescription pills in his underwear during an arrest. Officers were called to an area near the Williston Walmart October 12th after a driver reported a man trying to enter a vehicle by throwing a rock at it. Police arrested Thomas Brooke, who they found hiding nearby, and took him to the hospital where he admitted to swallowing some of those pills. It wasn't until he got to the jail that he was caught with 100 suspected Xanax pills hidden in his underwear. And the Bismarck Airport introducing a new program to allow visitors to greet arriving passengers directly at their gate. The Gateside program allows TSA PreCheck members to pass through airport security without a boarding pass. Visitors must request a pass 1 to 3 days in advance. The program also lets friends and family accompany departing travelers to their gates. Airport officials say the initiative gives some loved ones more time to get together for reunions and goodbyes. KFIRE Radio News Time, 6:38.
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2: Here's your AccuWeather forecast. The clouds will break at times for some sun today with a high of 59. Partly cloudy, cool tonight, the low down to 43. The winds become strong Thursday. It'll be mainly cloudy and cooler with a high of 53. Plenty of sun Friday, breezy in the afternoon, a bit milder with a high 58. Sunny to partly cloudy and warmer Saturday, though, the high jumping up to 73. And partly sunny Sunday with a high of 67. With your AccuWeather forecast, I'm meteorologist Jason Caterina.
29: Bismarck cloud cover in 39 and a southwest wind at 8. 640 KFIRE Radio, your news and weather authority. 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Locked up. A game apiece. And an unsealed memo in the Brian Flores suit includes stereotypes. Ooh. Thought we moved past all that as a society. 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
29: K-Fire Radio Sports. Volleyball from last night. Bismarck High over Minot North 3-1. Century Blank Dickinson 3-0. Mandan 3, St. Mary's none. Legacy lost to Jamestown 3-0. And Shiloh Christian blanked by Hazen 3-0. American League Championship Series, even at a game apiece. The Tampa Bay Rays took down the Guardians 3-1. Game 2 down in Florida. Best of 7 will now shift to Cleveland for Game 3 tomorrow. The NLCS, meanwhile, heading to the West Coast. Game 3 of the Dodgers hosting the Milwaukee Brewers today. L.A. currently trailing the best of 7, 2-0. Former NFL head coach Brian Flores' discrimination suit against the NFL and some of its teams could be a smoking gun. Unsealed court documents include a coaching candidate profile from search firm Korn Ferry that Flores' attorney says packed with racial stereotypes. The document appears to challenge Flores' intelligence while portraying him as an angry black man. The 45-year-old last interviewed for an NFL head coaching job in 2022. He's currently the Vikings defensive coordinator. Miami jurors found NFL player Tyreek Hill guilty of 3 of 11 battery charges in the domestic violence trial involving his ex-wife, Lakita Vaccaro. Her attorneys sought $8 million in damages. Hill is accused of mental, emotional, and physical abuse since January 2024. Baby monitor video of one incident was submitted as evidence during the trial. One member of the Chicago Bears paying the price for using performance-enhancing substances. NFL announcing that Montez Sweat has been suspended 2 games for violating the league's PED policy. The 30-year-old defensive end has 2 sacks over Chicago's first 5 games. He'll miss games against the Falcons and Patriots as a result. NBA preseason action continues tonight. Timberwolves hosting the Pistons in Minneapolis. Celtics keeping a key member of their backcourt for the foreseeable future. ESPN reporting Boston signed guard Peyton Pritchard to a 2-year, $44 million contract extension. Wild taken down by the Jets in Winnipeg 5-2. Wild goaltender Calvin Picard said he didn't have his best game.
20: First game in a while. Playing in my hometown, I was definitely jittery early. Guys played well early, and then they kind of took over. But they're a good team.
29: Picard said the Jets have plenty of talent.
20: More than that, and it's a good recipe to score in this league. And you saw their skill. Their top line was really good tonight too. So they definitely made some good plays. Had some good goals. And but I thought we battled right to the end.
29: The Atlanta Dream are moving their WNBA final home games to a larger venue. The team announcing games 3 and 4 will be at State Farm Arena, home of the NBA's Hawks. And college football entering week 7. It'll be UND and SDSU in a 12 noon pregame on 1130 KBMR. The Bison host Nevada 5 o'clock pregame Saturday on Fox Sports 710. 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And Thursday night football tomorrow night, Seahawks Broncos, a 6:30 pregame on Fox Sports 710. 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
22: 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Opening week is over and the easy birds have now been scattered out, and now some things change a little bit. Those pheasants that were sitting light are getting a little bit more wise, and whether they hear a pickup door slam or the dogs working through the grass and the sound of boots coming their way, you can guarantee that it's going to be different after the opening week. Here in the Dakota Territory, opening weekend can bring a lot of excitement. You can see that as I was heading over to help a neighbor wean calves and PG some cows. Every single section lines in every field, every CRP field, there's plots or whatever it was, seemed to have a pickup parked right next to it. Friends are together, dogs are eager to get going, and those birds are flushing out of that cover, and that really gets your heart pumping. But by the time that first wave of hunters is come and gone, the countryside can feel a little bit different the next week. Some of

0: tourist area. And one more thing here. Opening week is a good reminder that hunting access is a privilege, too. Respect that private property. Ask permission where required. Leave the gates the way you found them. Give livestock plenty of room. And more importantly, right now, you're going to see a lot of people hauling cattle, hauling hay. Make sure that you're pulled off to the side of the road or off an approach well far enough that a semi with a trailer or cattle pot or a hay trailer can get by you safely. And if you didn't limit out on opening weekend, don't hang your head low either. Don't say there's no pheasant in that area. The whole season is ahead of you and the birds are teaching you lessons every day. Slow down, watch your dog if you got one. If not, just put on a few more miles in those boots, read the country, and enjoy being out there. It is hunting season for almost everything here. It's just a great time of the year. Have yourself a great day. Good luck to you, and happy hunting. Thanks for listening to the Dakota Prairie Outdoors Radio Network.
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9: 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A very special birthday request for Brenda Schell of Bismarck, celebrating her 64th today. All right. A happy birthday for my mom, the texter says. Or emailer, I guess. Linda Krine of Bismarck. And Lillian Vondel is 15 today. Oh, man. Those were the days. 15. 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Lori Jean's Bakery Item and Large Beverage will give away a birthday treat coming up before 9. 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
7: Here's your AccuWeather forecast. Time for some sun today with the high of 59. Partly cloudy, cool tonight. The low down to 43. The wind Thursday, it'll be mainly cloudy and cooler with the high of 53. Plenty of sun Friday, breezy in the afternoon, a bit milder with the high 58. Sunny to partly cloudy and warmer Saturday, though, the high jumping up to 73. And partly sunny Sunday with the high of 67. With your AccuWeather forecast, I'm meteorologist Jason Caterina.
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17: President Trump spent the night in Las Vegas.
18: I'm Dave Anthony, Fox News. After going to Alaska for another Republican rally, after Fox Power Rankings forecast Democrats are likely going to take control of the House in the November elections.
19: If you allow them to win, they're going to do it all over again. You'll be right back where you were. I call it the Dark Ages. 2 years ago, we were living in the Dark Ages. We were laughed at all over the world.
18: Today, the president will hold more GOP rallies in Arizona than Montana. Republicans are hoping to flip a Senate seat in Minnesota, where Democratic Congresswoman Ilhan Omar is under scrutiny. Monday, her home in Washington was raided in a Homeland Security immigration fraud investigation, and Fox's Madeline Rivera reports there's a financial probe, too.
20: Omar's assets were originally listed at around $30 million on her financial disclosure form. The number was later amended to under $125,000. Her team blamed paperwork errors. Omar's office says the Office of Congressional Conduct has cleared them of misconduct, but U.S. Attorney for D.C. Jeanine Pirro says her office is focused on its own probe.
21: It doesn't matter what the House does. It doesn't matter, you know, what this agency or that does. We're looking at the facts. Based upon the facts, we'll follow them wherever they take us.
18: Now back to the president at that Alaska rally.
19: Oh, wait till you see what we do to Iran. We're gonna do a number. Wait till you see. They're just waiting.
18: As Iran continues to disrupt shipping in the Strait of Hormuz.
22: Reuters reports that Iran is using new tactics to target vessels in the strait. The IRGC is reportedly using unarmed spotters to increase the accuracy of their attacks. In recent days, multiple vessels have been targeted while transiting this critical waterway. In the past 2 weeks, 24 ships have been hit.
18: That's Fox's Trey Yingst in Tel Aviv. Pope Leo remains hospitalized in Rome. A Vatican statement says he had a tranquil night following surgery to remove part of his right lung where the Pope had a cancerous nodule. 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
18: Big news is coming later this hour on the economy. We'll get an inflation report, the consumer price index for September, that's forecast to show an increase in the annual rate from August. At the same time we get that, millions of Americans who get Social Security payments will find out how much more they'll get next year.
26: Some analysts predict the Social Security cost of living adjustment for 2027 could be about 3.5%, increasing the average benefit check by nearly $68. Last year, it rose by 2.8%. Seniors, though, say even a higher adjustment is probably not enough to keep up with rising costs. An AARP poll recently found roughly 70% of adults over the age of 50 feel an increase of at least 5% would be needed, especially as parts of Medicare are expected to rise next year as well. Social Security's Old Age and Survivors Insurance Trust Fund is expected to be insolvent by the year 2032, and the Social Security Administrator recently said they're trying to shore up the program by purging millions of old and erroneous records and by using AI. Jessica Rosenthal, Fox News.
18: Now on Wall Street, ahead of the inflation-related news, stock futures are mixed up for the Dow, down for the NASDAQ. CVS is settling a lawsuit.
0: The Justice Department case against CBS began as a whistleblower lawsuit brought by a former CBS employee. The company was accused of helping to fuel the nation's deadly opioid epidemic by unlawfully dispensing drugs that were not medically necessary, including large quantities of opioids based on prescriptions from so-called pill mills. The lawsuit also blames staffing levels and performance metrics for a rush to fill prescriptions without verifying legitimacy, then seeking reimbursement from government programs, including Medicaid. CBS says it strongly disagrees with the claims and does not admit any wrongdoing, but will pay more than $300 million. Lisa Brady, Fox News.
18: In baseball, Tampa Bay got even. The Rays beat the Guardians 3-1 to tie the American League Championship Series at a game apiece. They'll shift tomorrow to Cleveland tonight. Game 3 of the NLCS. Milwaukee beat the LA Dodgers in the first two. I'm Dave Anthony. This is Fox News.
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3: Good morning, 7:05:38 in Bismarck. West wind at 6, freeze warning in effect until 9. This is the first one of the year. Certainly, since it includes western and much of central North Dakota, certainly the most vast one we've had to date. We should warm up a bit tomorrow compared to yesterday at 45 today. Thank you for the calling for cloudy and 55. 43 tonight, so not as cold as start tomorrow morning. Cooler day tomorrow at 50, but then 55 Friday, 73 Saturday, 67 come Sunday. Bismarck City Commissioner is considering changes to the city's prohibited camping ordinance. Possible updates to the ordinance were heard by commissioners yesterday after a public hearing September 22nd and a press conference from the mayor October 6th. Mayor Mike Schmitz proposed building a low-barrier shelter as one possible solution. Ideas floated yesterday centered around repeat violations, connecting individuals with support services, and possible options for a daytime center. The city hopes to introduce a revised ordinance at its meeting October 27th and possibly approve new changes as soon as November 10th. One person in custody after an incident in Central Avenue, Minot yesterday. A large contingent of law enforcement personnel were seen near the north parking ramp before the incident was resolved around 8:30. Spokesperson for Minot Police said more information would come out today. Ward County Sheriff's Office and North Dakota Highway Patrol were also at the scene. A preliminary hearing set for December for a man charged in connection with a fatal methadone overdose. North Central District Court records show 39-year-old Casimir Robert James Black facing a Class A felony charge of delivering methadone. Investigators found messages in the victim's phone showing Black had the drug for sale. Black later admitted the methadone prescriptions belonged to him. He was arrested. Court documents show Black has prior drug-related charges in several states, including North Dakota. A federal judge has delayed the murder trial of D'Angelo Hunt until April 2027. Court documents show a third continuance was granted yesterday, moving the trial from November 17th to April 13th. This comes after Hunt's attorney requested more time to investigate and prepare for the trial, citing ongoing plea negotiations. Hunt's accused of the deaths of his brother Isaac Hunt and a former girlfriend, Gemini Posey, who went missing January 2024. He faces 10 federal charges, including second-degree murder and voluntary manslaughter. Prosecutors are nearing the end of their case in Vincent Villarreal's Grand Forks murder trial. The 34-year-old accused of shooting and killing his father, Jeffrey Allen Schulzitzky, at the Budget Inn Express December 2020. Prosecutors could call more witnesses, including Villarreal's mother, the case investigator, and a UND pathologist. The defense had questioned surveillance footage while previous testimony described Villarreal's mental state around the time of the shooting. Villarreal's attorneys are prepared to present their own case after the prosecution rests. He faces life in prison if convicted. And NDSU Extension hosting a virtual legislative update session coming up on Friday. Zoom meeting running 9 to 10 a.m. features presentations from Cass County Extension agents. Presenters will discuss local programs or impacts and emerging regional issues. Attendees will have a chance to ask questions, provide feedback, and discuss local programming needs. A quorum of Cass County Commissioners may attend the meeting. 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
2: 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Kimberly Guilfoyle out as Greece ambassador.
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32: Here's your AccuWeather forecast. The clouds will break at times for some sun today with the high of 59. Partly cloudy, cool tonight, the low down to 43. The winds become strong Thursday. It'll be mainly cloudy and cooler with the high of 53. Plenty of sun Friday, breezy in the afternoon, a bit milder with the high 58. Sunny to partly cloudy and warmer Saturday, though, the high jumping up to 73. And partly sunny Sunday with the high of 67. With your AccuWeather forecast, I'm meteorologist Jason Caterina.
3: Sunrise 8 o'clock this morning, sunset 6:58, high of 45 yesterday. We normally get all the way to 58. Low is 41, normally 34. 0.4 of an inch of snow on this day, 1997, the year after the mega record-breaking winter, 96-97. I'm sure some folks are going, don't start that again. But didn't end up with anywhere near the same amount that next winter, thankfully. Unless you're into snow sports and stuff. And I always sit there, and that's like if it's a good day in the spring when it's sunny, and it's been sunny for quite a while. Yeah, if you play outside, it's great. If you, I don't know, need some rain to grow some crops, you might want to get something other than just sunshine each day, but there you go. Bismarck at the moment, west wind at 6, pressure steady 30.20, relative humidity 89%, clouds 38, 712. 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
34: They're counting on Republicans not voting in the midterm. They're trying to dissuade you from doing so with false narratives. Don't buy it. Every single vote's going to count. Some of these races are going to come down to dozens of votes. The Marxists are taking over the Democrat Party. You see it happening all around the country. And these guys that are running against our candidates, they will fall right in line with that. Don't buy the false narrative. The people of this country are not going to allow the communists and Marxists to take over our nation. It's not going to happen.
3: I mentioned this before, but might I suggest again, watching the movie Citizen X, and then getting back to me as far as, do you believe socialism would work? And then there's the age-old question of where has it worked? And not many places. Trying to be generous there with the description. On this date in 2006, Eric Church was opening for Rascal Flatts, kind of went off the rails, played Crazy Train, played past his allotted time, and got kicked off the tour, replaced by a newcomer by the name of then newcomer, now 20-year comer, I guess, Taylor Swift. People were just about to become Swifties. Or anti-Swifties, whichever is the case. Fox News commentary coming up in just a few minutes. Too Tall Tom, meteorologist Tom Schmansky, his forecast coming up before 8 o'clock. Does he think it's going to get in the 70s this Saturday? I know he wants it to because he'd like to get some more golf in. And who can blame him? Only got so many more of those days left, I would assume, anyway. I intended to talk to Father Joe Hubbard, Executive Director of Ministry on the Margins today. I wonder if it's a speech-to-text thing that's going on. But bottom line is he doesn't have a voice, doesn't want to go on the radio with no voice, and be hard to understand what he's saying anyway, so we'll find another time to do that. But would like to kind of get their perspective of late, the buzz surrounding them in Bismarck hasn't necessarily been as much in the direction as you would want. One way to put it. So anyway, we'll make that happen another time. You will. Good morning, Michael Bell. After 9 o'clock, Val Wagner and Matt Perdue, plus Arison Johnson, candidate for Supreme Court Justice, and State Superintendent Levi Bachmeyer, all on the way. Good morning, with Michael Bell after 9 this morning here on KFIRE.
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3: Oh. Keep our 719 travel and weather together, working on the Tyler Parkway project, and the end, they say, is in sight. Crews will be finishing up the remaining storm sewer the next few weeks. Dirt moving on pace to be completed by the end of October, including most of the topsoil work. Asphalt slated to begin later this week should be wrapped up by early next week in areas of already poured curb. Conduit and bases for future lighting have been installed, with pole installation coming later when they become available from the manufacturer. But apparently everything on pace.
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26: This is Senator Kevin Cramer, and I urge you to vote Lee, Machenbacher, and Dwyer this November.
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5: Here's your AccuWeather forecast. The clouds will break at times for some sun today with the high of 59. Partly cloudy, cool tonight, the low down to 43. The winds become strong Thursday. It'll be mainly cloudy and cooler with the high of 53. Plenty of sun Friday, breezy in the afternoon, a bit milder with the high 58. Sunny to partly cloudy and warmer Saturday, though, the high jumping up to 73. And partly sunny Sunday with the high of 67. With your AccuWeather forecast, I'm meteorologist Jason Caterina.
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8: Coming up on the Dakota Farm and Ranch Report, presented by ProSeed, dry weather last week allowed farmers to make solid harvest progress across the country, and pasture and range conditions continue to be a concern across much of cattle country as drought is stressing grazing land. Details coming up on the Dakota Farm and Ranch Report.
9: There's something about a bowl of pasta that brings people together. 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
8: 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A storm system moved east Monday, delivered some widespread rain and some heavy snow into parts of Montana. Some rain here across North Dakota, as we do expect temperatures to stay chilly this week before turning warmer this weekend, say DTN forecasters. Again, temperatures should be into the low to mid-60s here by the weekend. Dry weather last week did allow farmers to make some solid harvest progress, though corn and soybean harvest remain slightly behind now. In the five-year average, USDA reports 33% of the nation's corn crop has been harvested. Soybean harvest reached 46%. Corn conditions did improve slightly, with 56% now rated good to excellent, while soybean conditions held steady at 57%. Winter wheat planting is also lagging. 51% of that crop is planted nationwide. Looking ahead, a storm system expected to bring some rain and harvest delays across portions of the central United States this week. Colder air may produce some frosty mornings like we are seeing here this morning in parts of the Corn Belt as well, before drier, warmer weather returns to much of the area for the weekend. This improving weather pattern should allow more opportunities for producers to make significant field work and harvest progress. Pasture and range conditions across a large part of cattle country is a concern, as drought is stressing grazing land. The nation's top beef cow states, Texas and Oklahoma, more than half of their pasture acres are rated poor to very poor. Oklahoma has just 9% rated good to excellent, while Texas stands at 16%. Missouri pasture conditions, they've slipped, with more acres rated poor than good. In Nebraska, recent rainfall has provided some relief, improving soil moisture and boosting recovery, although nearly half of the pastures do remain in poor conditions there. Weather conditions have been mixed across the country. Rain from recent storms has helped improve soil moisture in parts of the plains and southeast, while snow happened in Montana. Additional showers expected across the plains and Midwest, and that helped drought concerns ease a little bit before a brief shot of colder air is expected for some parts of the region this weekend. And the annual Pride of Dakota Showcase returns to the Minot area October 23rd and 24th, bringing nearly 100 North Dakota companies together under one roof at the North Dakota State Fair Complex. Agriculture Commissioner Doug Goring says shoppers will find thousands of North Dakota-made products, including specialty foods, wine, and spirits, jewelry, clothing, books, home decor, photography, and handcrafted gifts. To give you an idea there, admission, parking, and shopping bags all free. 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Additional Pride of Dakota holiday showcases are planned later this fall in Grand Forks, Fargo, and Bismarck. 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
3: Oh, I am here. 731 at K-Fire, CJ Dak Diesel, as we get the day started. Good morning.
12: Good morning. Yeah, it's a glorious day. Everything's great at the shop.
3: So. We're just talking off. We're just sharing our frustrations. We'll put it that way. Because everybody has to have that person they know they can vent to and it not, you know, have it blow back on them. And CJ and I have each other now. So and it's very cool. I'm honored and... anytime you need it, and you know, if I vent to you too much, you can start billing my insurance, and if they pay it, then I'll sign off on it. Sure, what do I care?
12: Okay, sounds good. Okay.
3: Oh, John Godfrey's not listening now. Going, that does constitute fraud. Well, not if I'm getting the insurance help I'm supposed to be getting, is it? I don't know how that works.
12: So. Mental health that I need, you know, or if it's good for my mental health. I mean, obviously, it's not fraud.
3: What if the person solving the problem doesn't have a license but is solving the problem? Well, I don't know. I'm walking into a corner that I don't know that I can get out of. So just paint myself into a corner. Oh well. All right, never mind. Yeah. Never mind, John Gottfried. I'll insist on a licensed caretaker or else they'll have to do it for free. But CJ can practice on me and then get his license, so there we go. So what do you have going on at Dak Diesel and my mental health center?
12: Yeah, exactly. Okay, Todd, we gotta get off these tangents.
3: Little side hustle there. Is it for some reason everybody's diesel works, you got to get into some other line of, you know, and then there's mental health, and there's always going to be room for that, right?
12: Yep, exactly. Well, and it's also one of those things, maybe getting your diesel into the right shop, that's good for your mental health too. So,
3: true.
12: Which kind of, it's funny, we've talked about Macs and Volvos in the past, but, you know, I have another business here in town that has turned into a pretty good customer. They run mostly Mack trucks, and they haven't had exactly great success with the last shop that they've been taking their trucks to, even though that shop, of all the shops in Bismarck, that shop should be the one that is not only taking good care of them, but also knowing what they're talking about and doing and all that. So the funny thing is the first time he came to me, one of his trucks, he was told that he needed a full overhaul. The blow-by was too high. $47,000 is what they quoted him for a, in-frame engine rebuild. And he comes to me, and I'm like, there's nothing wrong with your engine. You just need a crankcase breather, Venturi, vacuum, whatever you want to call the dang thing. And so we ended up getting another one and put that on there. And he doesn't have high blow-by. Engine runs perfect. His oil consumption now is totally taken care of. He doesn't use oil like it's going out of style. And it's easy to make a happy customer when you go from $47,000 down to about $1,500. It's like I said, it's good for your mental health too, taking your truck to the right shop. So, it's just, as far as with me here, back on the mental health thing, it's just, I wear a lot of hats in my business, and it's one of those things that sometimes the guys ask me for help, but when they don't ask me for help, and then it's Wednesday morning, and this could have been done on Monday, could have been done on Tuesday, and now it's Wednesday morning, and it's like, oh, we need this done right now, CJ. And I'm like, why didn't you ask for my help the last 2 days? So it's the joys of running a business. But anyway, if you're looking for a great shop to take your truck to or your diesel engine to, so, we work on everything small to the large. I had a lady drop off her Dodge pickup yesterday, and she's like, you mostly work on big trucks? And I'm like, no. I said, right now we have two Duramaxes in the shop. We got a Dodge in the shop. We got two semis in the shop, and we got a little Mercedes car in the shop. So, it's one of those things, we kind of work on everything. So, it doesn't, as long as it's a diesel, we're willing to touch it. And, no matter what your needs are, heavy, small, or I should say big, small, in between, whatever, definitely give us a call on that. And then, of course, winter's coming up here. So, if you're looking to get, our Arctic or the Polar Max for, so you don't gel up this winter, kind of get a jump on the game. And that way, if we do get hit with a cold snap, you're ahead of it. We've got a lot of people doing that already. So definitely give us a call on it. We can ship it out. You can stop by the shop here. You pick it up. Doesn't really matter. Whatever is convenient for you, we're more than happy to oblige. So the number to reach us at here is 701-258-5011. Or you can also look us up on the web at dacdiesel.com, or you can email me, cj@dacdiesel.com.
3: Now the day's only going to get better from here on out. Just remember that.
12: Absolutely. 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
3: There you go. 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
12: Yep, exactly.
3: CJ, you have a great day.
12: You too, Todd.
3: Laughter can be the best medicine sometimes, can't it?
12: Absolutely, absolutely. Yeah. I do agree with that. So.
3: Okay. We'll just... CJ at Dak Diesel and Laughing Center. There. You're not going to get any legal trouble that way.
12: Most of the time.
3: All right. Well, you take care of a great rest of the day.
12: You too. Thanks,
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13: Fox News, I'm CJ Papa. President Trump delivers a new warning to Iran during his rally in Alaska.
14: The president said, we're going to do a number on Iran, but declined to go into detail about what that means. He also spoke about the Strait of Hormuz and the ongoing U.S. naval blockade. Reuters reports that Iran is using new tactics to target vessels in the strait. The IRGC is reportedly using unarmed spotters to increase the accuracy of their attacks.
13: Fox's Trey Yinks in Tel Aviv. President Trump went with Scylla to support the incumbent Senator Dan S. Sullivan, not Democrat Mary Peltola, or the other Republican, Dan J. Sullivan.
15: They put him up to get a little confused, and actually, by mistake, he got 2.4%. That's a lot. That's too much. That could be the difference.
13: Today, the president heads from Las Vegas to Bullhead City, Arizona, then to Kalispell, Montana, for a pair of rallies. 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
17: Dr. Halbert here. 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
16: Johnny Joey Jones on the Houthi rebels' attack on Saudi Arabia's main airport.
18: We got to focus on the task at hand for us. If you apply enough pressure to Iran, does that pull the Houthis back? I don't know. Saudi Arabia's had this fight for a long time. It's actually been in the ceasefire for a little bit. And when it comes to the Houthis and what they're firing, I mean, Saudi Arabia's got to wake up and realize at some point they have to have some sort of interceptors. They have to invest in their military and not just think that we're going to be there to save them. I mean, I did a little research. France, Pakistan, Egypt, United Kingdom, all these are companies they can buy interceptors from. They can get interceptors from. They just signed a deal with Pakistan and Turkey. So listen, I don't think it always falls at our feet. Us taking out the Iranian regime in any meaningful way only benefits the Saudis. They've got to come to the table and take care of their own as well.
16: For more commentary like this, go to foxnewspodcast.com.
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3: Good morning, 740. Cloudy 38, west wind at 6 in Bismarck, 55 on the way today, 50 tomorrow, but then a climb by Saturday, 73 and Sunday, 67. City of Bismarck moving ahead with plans for a new fire station. South Bismarck, fire station number 6, will be west of Washington Street near Calypso Drive, about a half mile south of the city's wastewater treatment plant. Firefighters hope the new station will help them reduce response times in South Bismarck. North Dakota's new state agency dedicated to supporting vulnerable adults and their families, the Office of Guardianship and Conservatorship, now open to police staff. Lawmakers created the agency under a Senate bill passed during the 2025 session to establish an independent entity focused on guardianship and conservatorship issues. Unofficial results in the Turtle Mountain Banded Chippewa primary election are in. Incumbent Jamie Azure leading the race for tribal chair, more than 2,100 votes. Alice Lunde second with 617. Sheldon Thomas, 386. The second place finisher will get a chance to challenge Azure, who led the tribe for the majority of the last decade or so, in the general election November 3rd. Well, a man facing drug charges after police say he tried to hide dozens of prescription pills in his underwear during an arrest. Officers called to an area near the Williston Walmart October 12th after a driver reported a man trying to enter their vehicle by throwing a rock at it. Police arrested Thomas Brooke, who they found hiding nearby. He later admitted to swallowing some of the pills. It wasn't until he got to the jail he was caught with some 100 suspected Xanax pills in his underwear. And law enforcement agencies across the state say 366 citations were made during the Sober Driving Initiative, Drive Sober or Get Pulled Over, from August 14th to September 7th to deter motorists from driving under the influence. Participating agencies made 54 DUI arrests, 15 citations for minors in possession, 9 citations for having open container, and 5 drug-related arrests. K-Fire Radio News Time, 743.
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5: Here's your AccuWeather forecast. The clouds will break at times for some sun today with the high of 59. Partly cloudy, cool tonight, the low down to 43. The winds become strong Thursday. It'll be mainly cloudy and cooler with the high of 53. Plenty of sun Friday, breezy in the afternoon, a bit milder with the high 58. Sunny to partly cloudy and warmer Saturday, though, the high jumping up to 73. And partly sunny Sunday with the high of 67. With your AccuWeather forecast, I'm meteorologist Jason Caterina.
3: Westwind at 6, the moment cloudy 38, 745. 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I'm EV GMC. I'm kind of going out of sequence there, I guess. 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Right, bring it right by the showroom, and it's going to get on to YouthWorks tomorrow. On the strip in Mandan, 312 Memorial Highway, Schwann, Buick GMC Cadillac, Hummer EV, 746. 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
3: 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Volleyball from last night. Bismarck High over Minot North 3-1. Century Blank Dickinson 3-0. Mandan 3, St. Mary's none. Legacy lost to Jamestown 3-0. And Shiloh Christian blanked by Hazen 3-0. American League Championship Series, even at a game apiece. The Tampa Bay Rays took down the Guardians 3-1. Game 2 down in Florida. Best of 7 will now shift to Cleveland for Game 3 tomorrow. The NLCS, meanwhile, heading to the West Coast. Game 3 of the Dodgers hosting the Milwaukee Brewers today. LA currently trailing the best of 7-2-0. Former NFL head coach Brian Flores, discrimination suit against the NFL and some of its teams could be a smoking gun. Unsealed court documents include a coaching candidate profile from search firm Korn Ferry that Flores' attorney says packed with racial stereotypes. The document appears to challenge Flores' intelligence while portraying him as an angry black man. The 45-year-old last interviewed for an NFL head coaching job in 2022. He's currently the Vikings defensive coordinator. Miami jurors found NFL player Tyreek Hill guilty of

0: Atlanta Dream are moving their WNBA final home games to a larger venue. The team announcing games 3 and 4 will be at State Farm Arena, home of the NBA's Hawks. In college football, entering week 7, it'll be UND and SDSU in a 12 noon pregame on 1130 KBMR. The Bison host Nevada, 5 o'clock pregame Saturday on Fox Sports 710. UND hockey against Bentley Friday night on Fox Sports 710, 6:30 pregame. Saturday night, 5:30 pregame here on K-Fire. And Thursday night football tomorrow night, Seahawks, Broncos, a 6:30 pregame on Fox Sports 710. 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
0: 750, happy birthday for the email or text says, my mom, Linda Crine of Bismarck, Lillian Vondell, 15 today, Brenda Shell of Bismarck celebrating her 64th as well. 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In about an hour, Glory Jean's birthday treat for someone will draw the winner. 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

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Meteorologist Tom Szymanski's phone call. He's missing out on Bushwhacker. Another of the Tiny Tim classics you just don't get to hear much anymore.

0: just tried to sell. Maybe he fell asleep. Can't imagine him doing that, but I suppose you never know.
1: Here's your AccuWeather forecast. The clouds will break at times for some sun today with the high of 59. Partly cloudy, cool tonight, the low down to 43. The winds become strong Thursday. It'll be mainly cloudy and cooler with the high of 53. Plenty of sun Friday, breezy in the afternoon, a bit milder with the high 58. Sunny to partly cloudy and warmer Saturday, though, the high jumping up to 73. And partly sunny Sunday with the high of 67. With your AccuWeather forecast, I'm meteorologist Jason Caterina.
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0: 38 in Bismarck, Mandan right now at K-Fire 550. It's a west wind at 6, some cloud cover, but looking forward to that end of the week forecast, the weekend. Ooh, 73 Saturday. 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
6: I'm Dave Anthony, Fox News. That is in a new report this morning on the economy, the last inflation update before the elections.
7: It looks like it's accelerating. 0.6 month over month in line with expectations on the headline. 3.7 is what we advance year over year.
6: Fox Business Network's Taylor Riggs, that 3.7% annual rate of inflation last month in the consumer price index is up 0.3 from August. Of course, part of the inflation story, high gas prices. Diesel hit a record last month. It's 23 cents under that now, but still at $6.29 per gallon, according to AAA, well over $2 higher than a year ago, and the price may not drop a lot for a while.
8: The International Energy Agency says supplies of diesel are expected to be low well into 2027. The Middle East and Russia are losing a combined 1.3 million barrels of exports a day as a result of armed conflict. This as President Trump's deal with Vladimir Putin to allow Russia to sell more fuel receives further criticism. Italian Prime Minister Giorgia Meloni calling it a very risky choice that gives Moscow legitimacy.
6: That's Fox's Jonathan Savage. Russia keeps violating a ceasefire President Trump had declared Sunday with Ukraine for both countries to stop attacking energy facilities. But Ukraine's president posted on X overnight another Russian barrage hit Ukraine's power grid, causing massive outages. The president warned Iran last night, we're going to do a number on them.
9: The big thing is they were not going to have a nuclear weapon, and they won't. That's buried under thousands of tons of rock.
6: That was at a rally for Republicans in Alaska last night where there's a close Senate race. He spent the night in Las Vegas. More GOP rallies today for the president in Arizona and Montana. Now an update on Pope Leo from Fox's Alicia Cunha.
10: The Vatican confirming that Pope Leo rested well after surgery to remove a cancerous growth from his right lung. The Pope has been diagnosed with lung cancer, but no word on the stage or what further procedures or treatment.
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6: Well, back to that Trump rally last night in Alaska. The president also made news announcing he is
14: pardoning two diesel mechanics prosecuted under the Biden administration. The men pleaded guilty to violating the Clean Air Act after removing federally required pollution control equipment from diesel trucks. Both were fined $66,000. Trump invited them on stage, criticizing their prosecution.
9: They want to put them in jail for 10 years because they fixed an engine. How sick.
14: Trump signed unconditional pardons while prosecutors maintained the modifications illegally disabled equipment designed to reduce harmful emissions. Matt Murphy, Fox News.
6: Philadelphia's progressive DA is pointing a finger at police in an ongoing investigation into the suspect in an officer's murder.
15: Philadelphia District Attorney Larry Krasner says the city worker accused of ambushing the officers last weekend should never have been on the streets. He says Eric Lewis had been charged with murder and assault in a 2019 road rage shooting, but he says the case fell apart because of a flawed police investigation, forcing the judge to find him not guilty. Lewis then faced additional assault and firearms charges in 2021. That case never proceeded to trial following the death of a key witness. Lewis is currently facing dozens of charges in the fatal shooting of a Philadelphia police officer, Shane Sieber, and the wounding of his partner. Sue Guzman, Fox News.
6: On Wall Street, stock futures are falling after that inflation report showed a bigger rise in consumer prices than expected, down more than 100 points for the Dow and the Nasdaq. Now to the baseball playoffs.
16: One, bouncing ball. Walls makes the play. Brian Baker closes it down.
6: The final out on TBS, the Tampa Bay Rays beat the Cleveland Guardians 3-1 to tie the American League Championship Series at a game apiece. Tonight, the National League Championship Series resumes in Los Angeles. The Milwaukee Brewers trying to take a 3-0 lead on the defending champion Dodgers. I'm Dave Anthony. This is Fox News.
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0: Good morning, 8:05, holding at 38 in Bismarck, a west wind at 6. Freezing temps, a possibility again tonight. More widespread freeze expected tomorrow night. Gusty northerly winds will return, and northwest winds will return tomorrow behind a cold front. But a warming trend coming for the end of the week. Freeze warning in effect for western and much of central North Dakota till 9 this morning. AccuWeather calling for 55 today, warmer day. We had 45 yesterday. Partly cloudy tonight, 43. Winds becoming strong tomorrow. Cloud cover, 50. Back to 55 Friday with plenty of sunshine. Sunny to partly cloudy Saturday, 73. Partly sunny Sunday, a little breeze, and 67. Bismarck City Commissioners considering changes to the city's prohibited camping ordinance. Possible updates were heard by commissioners yesterday after a public hearing September 22nd and a press conference from the mayor October 6th. Mayor Mike Schmitz proposed building a low-barrier shelter as one possible solution. Ideas floated around Tuesday, centered around repeat violations, connecting individuals with support services, and possible options for a daytime center. The city hopes to introduce a revised ordinance at its meeting October 27th and possibly approve new changes as soon as November 10th. One person in custody after an incident on Central Avenue, Minot yesterday. A large contingent of law enforcement personnel seen near the north parking ramp before the incident last night about 8:30. A spokesperson for Minot Police said more information would be released today. Ward County Sheriff's Office and North Dakota Highway Patrol were also at the scene. A preliminary hearing set for December for a man charged in connection with a fatal methadone overdose in Minot. North Central District Court records show 39-year-old Casimir Robert James Black faces a Class A felony charge of delivering methadone. Investigators found messages on the victim's phone showing Black had the drug for sale. Black later admitted methadone prescriptions belonged to him and was arrested this month. Court documents show Black has prior drug-related charges in several states, including North Dakota. A federal judge has delayed the murder trial of D'Angelo Hunt until April 2027. Court documents show a third continuance was granted yesterday, moving the trial from November 17th to April 13th. This comes after Hunt's attorney requested more time to investigate and prepare for the trial, citing ongoing plea negotiations. Hunt is accused in the deaths of his brother, Isaac Hunt, and former girlfriend, Gemini Posey, who went missing January 2024. He faces 10 federal charges, including second-degree murder and voluntary manslaughter. Prosecutors nearing the end of their case in Vincent Villarreal's Grand Forks murder trial. The 34-year-old accused of shooting and killing his father, Jeffrey Allen Schulzitzky, called more witnesses, including Villarreal's mother, the case's lead investigator, and a UND pathologist. The defense has questioned surveillance footage. Previous testimony described Villarreal's mental state around the time of the shooting at the Budget Inn Express, December 2020. Villarreal's attorneys are prepared to present their own case after the prosecution rests. He faces life in prison. if convicted. And NDSU Extension hosting a virtual legislative update session Friday, 9 to 10 a.m. via Zoom, features presentations from Cass County Extension agents. Presenters will discuss local programs or impacts and emerging regional issues. Attendees will have the chance to ask questions, provide feedback, discuss local programming needs. A quorum of Cass County Commissioners may attend the meeting. 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
1: Here's your AccuWeather forecast. The clouds will break at times for some sun today with the high of 59. Partly cloudy, cool tonight, the low down to 43. The winds become strong Thursday. It'll be mainly cloudy and cooler with the high of 53. Plenty of sun Friday, breezy in the afternoon, a bit milder with the high 58. Sunny to partly cloudy and warmer Saturday, though, the high jumping up to 73. And partly sunny Sunday with the high of 67. With your AccuWeather forecast, I'm meteorologist Jason Caterina.
0: Tonight, sunset at 6:58. Tomorrow morning, sunrise 8:01. We normally get a high of 58. We only had 45 yesterday. It should feel a lot warmer today, though, and definitely Saturdays we hit the 70s, and Sundays we get close to 70. Low 41 yesterday, low this morning so far, 38. 0.4 of an inch of snowfall in this state, 1997. It is kind of interesting to see when those totals start to trickle in now that we're getting closer and closer to snow season, and every once in a while you find out there is some mammoth snow that you may have successfully forgotten about. I don't try to remember them, and hey, look, not a problem. This marked the moment west wind at 6, pressure rising now 30.21. Relative humidity 89%, clouds in 38. 813, K-Fire Radio, your news and weather authority.
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4: Judge Pirro has told us there is an ongoing investigation. I look forward to hearing more. I can tell you that the people that I represent at home, they believe it's high time that Ilhan Omar and others be held accountable for breaking the law.
5: Everyone in the Democrat Party has always protected Omar because her base is that Somali voting bloc in Minnesota that's so important to the Democrat power structure there in Minnesota.
7: That judge would not have signed that warrant unless there was probable cause, and probably more than that, given the individual who's involved, and given the fact that we're in the nation's capital with judges in the nation's capital. It doesn't matter what the House does. It doesn't matter, you know, what this agency or that does. We're looking at the facts. Based upon the facts, we'll follow them wherever they take us.
8: We have to reserve judgment and let the system play out as it does. Maybe the timing's unfortunate for her or others, but this is the legal system, and it operates independently of the political system.
10: No, look, I did not have advance notice that her home was being raided. We try to run our Department of Justice in a fair and honest way. We try to let the law follow the facts rather than creating facts just to prosecute people we don't like. And because of that, I think the president and I largely try to stay out of Department of Justice investigations and other prosecutions.
11: I've always found her to be totally crooked personally, but that has nothing to do with me. I think she's a terrible person, just a complainer. She comes from a country that is a non-country, and then she comes over here and she complains about our Constitution.
0: There's Ilhan Omar's Washington residence. Raided yesterday.
21: I could swear I'd be the richest girl in Nashville.
0: The country music world, meanwhile, was a little beside itself. On this day, 1974, as Olivia Newton-John won Female Vocalist of the Year at the CMA Awards. Olivia Newton-John, not exactly one. The center of country, and two, not exactly an American. Or years ago, I was working at a radio station that played this song.

0: lyric, the button-pushing cowboy plays that love song. You think, okay, that's a country-friendly lyric there. Then we had a line that was running 100% American-made. Oh, well. Maybe 99%, because there was that one Olivia Newton-John song. 8:16, Todd Mitchell. Senator Kevin Cramer back in a couple of weeks, the October break. No, they're not in constant breaks. Just there are a couple close together in August and October. Oh, well, we'll get the senator back in a couple of weeks. Let him have some time. Good grief. Any of us had to do that job in D.C. and spend time in the swamp like he has to, I think we'd all kind of go, can I have a few weeks to clear my head? Because I don't know about you, but I'd want to. Absolutely. So anyway, in case you're wondering, hey, where's Senator Cramer? A couple of weeks, he'll be back. Don't worry. Dakota Morning's Michael Bell after 9. Val Wagner, Matt Perdue. Supreme Court Justice candidate Ariston Johnson and State Superintendent Levi Bachmeyer all on the way. Dakota Mornings with Michael Bell after 9.
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31: Here's your AccuWeather forecast. The clouds will break at times for some sun today with the high of 59. Partly cloudy, cool tonight, the low down to 43. The winds become strong Thursday. It'll be mainly cloudy and cooler with the high of 53. Plenty of sun Friday, breezy in the afternoon, a bit milder with the high 58. Sunny to partly cloudy and warmer Saturday, though, the high jumping up to 73. And partly sunny Sunday with the high of 67. With your AccuWeather forecast, I'm meteorologist Jason Caterina.
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33: 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Sunflower harvest is moving quickly thanks to the favorable field conditions in some parts of sunflower country. But NDSU Extension reminds producers to stay alert for combine fire risks. And strategic planning can be difficult for many farm operators, but experts say it starts with having a clear vision. Details next on the Dakota Farm and Ranch Report.
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33: Welcome back to the Dakota Farm and Ranch Report presented by Proceed. Cold start to the morning this morning with freeze warnings across much of the region. We've got a couple of days here in the 40s and 50s, and we'll be back, looks like, to be into the mid to upper 60s to start off the weekend and roll into mid to late next week. So keep the fingers crossed as harvest conditions should be on the improve here. North Dakota sunflower harvest is moving along quickly in areas thanks to favorable field conditions, but NDSU Extension is reminding producers to stay alert for the risk of combine fires. Again, warm temperatures, low humidity, gusty wind, and dry crop residue can create dangerous conditions during harvest. Safety specialist Angie Johnson says sunflower dust and pith can build up around hot engine compartments and exhaust components, increasing the chance of ignition. Producers are encouraged to clean combines daily, if not more often than that. Inspect bearings and electrical systems and monitor machinery for signs of overheating. Farmers should also keep a close eye on weather conditions and local fire danger index readings before heading out to the field. Having a charged fire extinguisher or extinguishers, water nearby, and emergency response can help limit damage if a fire does occur. NDSU says regular maintenance and vigilance remain the best tools for preventing costly combine fires during the sunflower harvest. Strategic planning can be difficult for many farm operators, but experts say that it does start with having a clear vision. Think about what you want your farm, family, and business to look like next year, in 10 years, or at retirement. Shay Folk of View Ag Solutions says writing things down, making your goals clear, can make a big difference. Studies suggest people are far more likely to achieve goals when they do write them down, yet very few actually do it. Farm advisors say breaking long-term goals into smaller, measurable steps can make growth seem more easy to achieve. Whether it's expanding acreage, improving profitability, or planning for succession, putting goals on paper and sharing them with family and business partners can help turn that vision into reality. Again, the annual Pride of Dakota Showcase returns to Minot October 23rd and 24th. That's a Friday and Saturday, bringing nearly 100 North Dakota companies together at the North Dakota State Fair Center. Again, that's in Minot October 23rd and 24th. Ag Commissioner Doug Goring says shoppers will find thousands of North Dakota-made products available there. Again, more than 500 North Dakota businesses participate in the Pride of Dakota program. Again, additional holiday showcases happen later this fall. Grand Forks, Fargo, and Bismarck are on that list. This has been the Dakota Farm and Ranch Report presented by Proceed. I'm Shannon Dean.
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40: Fox News, I'm Tom Graham. President Trump continues to make stops in several states, stumping on behalf of Republican candidates ahead of next month's midterms.
41: The president is trying to pack as much as he can into every single day. He's waking up in Las Vegas today. He'll make remarks in Arizona before he heads up to Montana. He was in Alaska last night. He was stumping for Senator Dan Sullivan there in a very, very tight race. It is right now a toss-up, according to Fox News Power Rankings.
40: Fox's Aisha Hosni. Sullivan locked in a tight race with Democrat Senate candidate Mary Petullo. A new warning suggesting diesel fuel will be in short supply for months to come.
29: The International Energy Agency says supplies of diesel are expected to be low well into 2027. The Middle East and Russia are losing a combined 1.3 million barrels of exports a day as a result of armed conflict.
40: Fox's Jonathan Savage. 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
0: Good morning, 834. 38 in Bismarck, Westwinded 6. 55 coming today after 45 yesterday. Low of 43 tonight. Freezing temps will be a possibility again tonight. More widespread freeze, a possibility for tomorrow night. Gusty northwest winds expected behind a cold front, but a warming trend as we get to the end of the week. Meanwhile, there is a freeze warning in effect for western and much of central North Dakota until 9 o'clock central time. Not that it's instantly going to be that much warmer right at 9, but give it a moment. 50 tomorrow is all. 55 again Friday, but then Saturday is 73 and Sunday 67. City of Bismarck moving ahead with plans for a new fire station. South Bismarck, fire station number 6, will be located west of Washington Street near Calypso Drive, about a half mile south of the city's wastewater treatment plant. Firefighters hope the new station will help them reduce response time in South Bismarck. That new station expected to cost some $6.5 million. North Dakota's new state agency dedicated to supporting vulnerable adults and their families, the Office of Guardianship and Conservatorship, is now open and fully staffed. Lawmakers created the agency under a Senate bill passed during the 2025 session to establish an independent entity focused on guardianship and conservatorship services. The office also investigates misconduct and abuse involving disabled and aging adults who are under a guardianship or conservatorship order. Unofficial results from the Turtle Mountain Band of Chippewa primary election are in. Incumbent Jamie Azure leading the race for tribal chair, more than 2,100 votes. Alice Lunday leading Sheldon Thomas for second, 617 to 386. The second place finisher will get the chance to challenge Azure, who's led the tribe for more than, for a majority of the last decade. Be able to challenge him in the general election November 3rd. Voters also cast ballots in four tribal districts. The top three vote getters in each district will advance to the general election. Absentee and challenge votes will be counted today before results are certified. A Williston man facing drug charges after police say he tried to hide dozens of prescription pills in his underwear during an arrest. Officers called to an area near the Williston Walmart October 12th. A driver reported a man trying to enter their vehicle by throwing a rock at it. Police arrested Thomas Brooke, who they found hiding nearby. Police took Brooke into the hospital after he admitted swallowing some of the pills. It wasn't, though, till he got to the jail when he was caught with 100 suspected Xanax pills in his underwear. Bismarck Airport introducing a new program allowing visitors to greet arriving passengers directly at their gates. The Gateside program allows TSA PreCheck members to pass through airport security without a boarding pass. The visitors must request a pass 1 to 3 days in advance. The program will also let friends and family accompany departing travelers to their gates. Airport officials say the incentive, or the initiative rather, gives loved ones more time together for reunions and goodbyes. And law enforcement agencies across the state say 366 citations were made during a sober driving initiative. The Drive Sober, Get Pulled Over campaign that ran from August 14th through September 7th to deter motorists from driving under the influence. Participating agencies made 54 DUI arrests, 15 citations for minors in possession, and 9 citations for having an open container. They also made 5 drug-related arrests. KFIRE Radio News Time, 8:39.
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8: Here's your AccuWeather forecast. The clouds will break at times for some sun today with the high of 59. Partly cloudy, cool tonight, the low down to 43. The winds become strong Thursday. It'll be mainly cloudy and cooler with the high of 53. Plenty of sun Friday, breezy in the afternoon, a bit milder with the high 58. Sunny to partly cloudy and warmer Saturday, though, the high jumping up to 73. And partly sunny Sunday with the high of 67. With your AccuWeather forecast, I'm meteorologist Jason Catarina.
0: 45 yesterday, 55 today. Normally 58. A little warmer today, at least. 41, the low yesterday. This morning's low, 38, which is where we're at right now. Sunset 6:58 in Bismarck. Sunrise tomorrow morning at 8:01. Williston fog at the moment, 30. Ooh. Dickinson 29, Minot 40, Garrison 34, calm wind to the eastern end of Lake Skokwea. Headinger has been kind of the chilly spot this morning, 25 with some fog and 3/4 mile visibility. Jamestown 42, Devil's Lake 41 northwest, wind at 5, Grand Forks 44, Fargo 45. And in Bismarck, west wind at 6, pressure rising 30.21. Relative humidity 89%, cloudy 38. KFIRE 550, the legendary voice of the Northern Plains. 8:42, Todd Mitchell, Senator Kevin Cramer, the Talk Radio Town Hall, hopefully back in a couple of weeks, the October break. So the intent was to take the 7th, 14th, and 21st off and be back the 28th. We'll see how things play out. You may be getting ready for Halloween on the 28th. If we have mine, of course, I'm going to ask about the favorite candy and all that stuff, because everybody's kind of got one. I see, was it pronounced Haribos? Whatever, those little gummy things, apparently has made the top 10 now. Didn't realize those things were that popular. I know they've been all over TV with a couple of football guys that, rather than getting into the game, they just sit on the bench eating their candy. Okay, a little unrealistic, but you know, you notice it, you can't help but remember it. But there you go. So anyway, hopefully we'll get the senator back in a couple of weeks. Was also intending to talk with Father Joe Hubbard, Executive Director of Ministry on the Margins. Hopefully can reschedule that one. Wasn't feeling too well. I'm not going to make somebody go on the radio and they're not feeling all that well and then spend all that time sounding a little off or whatever because, well, not feeling well. When you're feeling well, you don't necessarily sound your best. You don't necessarily give the best answers to questions and stuff. And so rather than make somebody put themselves in a corner, they're going to have to come back and get themselves out of or something. We'll just reschedule, come up with a different time, and hopefully still make that happen. So there you go. Tomorrow, Dr. Steve Nagel, DC Health Solutions from 180 Health Solutions, plus Lori Hens, your National Committee Woman for the North Dakota GOP. We end up chewing the fat, as it were, with respect to things going on in the political worlds. I mean, it seems like there's kind of more than one political world going on right, right about now. There's just so much going on that sometimes you just have to go, oh, where do I begin? Will anything become of the Ilhan Omar raid? There's long been the speculation or whatever of who flew in with her. But of course, the thing now is changing her date of birth after getting elected to reflect it more favorably for citizenship. Obviously, party lines are going to play a huge part. I can't imagine a scenario where Ilhan Omar would be up on whatever charges that Democrats would rally around and go, oh, yeah, she's got to go. We got to get her on these charges. No. Parties, either side of the aisle, tend to defend their own, regardless of guilt or innocence. And I would argue that's particularly true of Democrats, although Republicans don't necessarily get a halo either. So I don't know. It's going to be interesting to see if anything becomes of all that. 701-258-0550. Good morning.
3: Hi, it's Lori Hins.
0: Hi, Lori. Holy cow. I was just talking about you. What's going to happen?
3: I know. I heard that. I was like, holy crap, does he talk about me all the time? That's crazy.
0: Not all the time, but you're coming up tomorrow. But heck, we can chat a little bit right now.
3: Yeah, well, I was thinking about the Ilhan Omar thing, and I have already seen some pretty hilarious videos and memes about it, because I don't think it was a surprise to anyone. Was it a surprise to you that this eventually and finally happened, Todd? Because it wasn't really to me.
0: The surprise was that it took this long for me.
3: Agreed.
0: Should have happened quite some time ago. But the fact that it happened, no, that shouldn't have been a surprise to anybody. Heck no.
3: No, I don't think so either. I think if people have known about the malfeasance, about the fraud, they know that she's, you know, hip deep in it in Minnesota, and it's not much of a surprise to, you know, find out that people are looking for information about her history too, because for as long as she's been elected, we've known about the whole brother marriage thing. We've known about the family ties to warlords and things like that. So we've known about this for a long time. You're right. It just took a really long time for it to happen.
0: The question is it going to go beyond party lines, or is this going to stay a strictly party line thing that Democrats
3: already
0: are going to go,
3: it's already gone beyond party lines because of the grand jury and because of the judge who was a Biden appointee or an Obama appointee. It was not a Republican judge that signed the order for the grand jury.
0: But will like the various people in Congress comment favorably for her despite being Democrat, other than Fetterman, who, you know, Democrats were pretty much ready to disown him anyway.
3: They'll circle the wagons.
0: There you go. That's a good way to put it.
3: It's already happening.
0: Yeah.
3: Yeah. They tend to circle the wagons when that happens. And I'm sure we're going to hear racism. I'm certain that's going to be all over the place. I'm not at all expecting anything beyond that. But I was very gratified to finally see somebody looking into this on a very specific and very law-centered way. This is all about breaking the law. If you are not a U.S. citizen, you should not be in Congress. If you are not a U.S. citizen, if you forge something or change something, which is the current accusation, is that she was actually not the age that she said she was. So she was actually

0: out at some point during President Trump's, one of his keynotes. And we couldn't believe it. We're like, what are you doing? It was very surprising. There, you know, that's the real typical thing. There's always going to be somebody who's going to be kind of a heckler and somebody who's representing another country. I'm like, why are you doing that when you're here in this country? I can't imagine if the tables were turned. It's so odd. You know, you don't see people, you know, doing that in other countries is what I'm saying.
1: And then, speaking of Texas, you have all the space for Muslim prayer that's being created now, at least in Dallas. And and I'm not saying they shouldn't have a place to pray, but I guess it kind of surprises me that more people in Dallas didn't stand up and say, hey, look, stop it, or whatever. Because the fact that they're kind of rolling over like Minnesota rolled over.
0: Well, that is a whole Sharia law conversation there, and
1: which, yeah, anybody mind, care to study up on what that actually is all about, and then tell me that's exactly what you want?
0: Yeah, exactly. It's a low information society that thinks it's okay to push Sharia law. Let's put it that way. I agree.
1: Yeah, it's like, do you realize what you're saying? You're in favor of. Mm-hmm. Oh, good Lord. I don't get
0: it. It's going to be really interesting in the coming days, though, here to see what charges are brought. What did they expect? Seriously, what did you expect when you went and unfounded raided Mar-a-Lago and then you literally have somebody who's lied about her immigration facts and then you think that it's not going to happen? I'm really gratified to see some actual action. Action is the word I'm looking for. I'm looking for some action.
1: The second you put somebody in government like that, that has done that, you're really asking for trouble. She could have been better served for Minnesota Somalians in some other way that it wouldn't have mattered that she did the age change or whatever. Some sort of a private sector-ish kind of thing or whatever. But the fact that you elect her to office, you're being held to a higher standard when you're elected to office.
0: Well, exactly. And this is not new. This is not the first time somebody's, you know, looked into somebody's background as they've held higher office. I can name several.
1: Of course.
0: On both sides of the aisle. You need to not be a liar. You don't need to be a
1: well, see, and that's the confusing thing about office, because you're not supposed to be a liar, and yet you have to be a liar, so it seems. but you can't screw the system to this extent, and that's the real problem here, is the system just really got trampled all over. So you're right.
0: It's been interesting to see the reaction. I'm a person, I talk about it all the time. I like X, which is formerly Twitter, and I like the platform because it's open and it is unbiased for the most part. I mean, we get plenty of bots and trolls from all sides, but it's also a lot more free discourse than the stuff that I'm fed on Facebook. And so I prefer X. And on X thus far, I really have not seen a lot of people circling the wagons around Elon. They're kind of leaving her out to dry for the most part.
1: I think at least for a while you got to go, well, we better see what they got first, because the second you say that, you know, the second you try to mount a halo over her head and then you find out, oh, wait a minute, there's all this other stuff and it's proven, then, you know, you look a little ridiculous. I'm sure there are going to be plenty of people circling the wagons. There are going to be plenty of people that, you know, are going to say, well, it doesn't matter. Let's put 50 some odd people in the Supreme Court and then we'll just pack the heck out of it. And, you know, of course it matters.
0: Well, there are those that say that she got elected in Minnesota by not necessarily doing it the right way. There are those who have accused a former president of packing a particular district in Minnesota to accomplish the goal of electing Ilhan Omar. So, I don't know. let's just look

0: into that.
1: And then Democrats are scratching their heads going, why is Fetterman so upset with us? Well, because he looks at this stuff and has a clear enough mind to go, no, this stuff ain't right.
0: Yeah, he has a critical eye, and I have been just as surprised and impressed as I could be. But you know what? That's how Democrats used to be, Todd. I know.
1: I've mentioned this a bazillion times. When I moved here 30 years ago, it was all Democrat. Everything was Democrat. Did the party move, or did the people of North Dakota suddenly have an ideology change? I don't think most North Dakotans suddenly had an ideology change. I think the party is dragging it over.
0: It's the party nationally that's right.
1: Well, Lori, I'm glad.
0: Yes. Yeah, I just wanted to call and talk because I could see that you were really missing Kevin Cramer. So I was also
1: missing Father Joe Hubbard of Ministry on the Margins. I was really looking forward to talking to him today too, and kind of getting a little of their perspective on what's been going on. But I'm glad you called. Obviously, you and I could talk forever, and I hope you'll call back tomorrow and as often as you'd like.
0: Well, I'll have more information about voting stuff tomorrow because that's the really important thing.
1: True.
0: You know, there's these little things called commercials on right now, so you really don't have any choice but to know that there's an election.
1: And we will make sure of that right here on KFIRE 550. Thanks, Lori. Yeah. Talk to you again tomorrow. 8:57. Happy birthday, it says, from my mom. Or for my mom, rather. Linda Crine of Bismarck. Happy birthday, Linda. Lillian Vondel, 15 today. Brenda Schell of Bismarck is 64. Brenda, watch your mailbox for some glory.
2: 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KFIRE 550.
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8: I'm Dave Anthony, Fox News.
9: Inflation rose last month. The consumer price index went up 0.6%.
8: And while economists expected that number, Fox's Ginny Cassola also reports the annual rate of inflation was a bit more than predicted and 0.3 higher than in August.
9: For the year ending in September, CPI was up 3.7%. Economists were expecting to see higher inflation in the report because of higher gasoline prices. Food prices were unchanged in September.
8: And the core annual inflation rate that excludes food and energy rose 0.2% from August. Now it's at 2.6. And now a number that means a lot to millions of Americans who get Social Security payments. The annual cost of living adjustment just out, a 3.6% increase next year for each recipient. President Trump keeps insisting the costs driven up by the Iran conflict will go down, telling Fox,
10: We have a lot of oil flowing right now in the Hormuz Strait. We control it. The war's going to be over very, very soon. We're going to have a big victory very shortly, very, very shortly. And oil's going to come way, way down.
8: But oil's up more than 1% today as Iran-backed Houthi militants hit an oil facility in Saudi Arabia, and Iran keeps trying to disrupt oil shipments.
11: And these commercial vessels, very few of them are actually making it through the Strait of Hormuz without any sort of interruption. And there is that southern passage that is being guarded by the U.S. military, but still, just given the proximity to Iranian territory, they can use things like drones and cruise missiles to put pressure on these vessels that are passing through this critical waterway.
8: That's Fox's Trey Yingst in Tel Aviv. The president made his comments while in Alaska, where he also rallied Republicans, warning if Democrats win control of Congress in the elections,
10: they will destroy everything that we've built.
8: After the rally, he flew to Las Vegas, where he spent the night. Later today, the president holds rallies in Arizona, then Montana. We have news from Rome. Pope Leo's been eating and walking around the day after surgery. Removed part of his right lung, where there was a cancerous nodule. No word yet if the 71-year-old Pope will need further lung cancer treatment. America's listening to Fox News.
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17: From the iHeartRadio North Dakota Newsroom, I'm Brenda Stewart.
16: One of the oldest residents of the Roosevelt Park Zoo has passed away. Kayanga, the 26-year-old matriarch giraffe, was euthanized Tuesday due to her declining health. The zoo says Kayanga lived well past the typical 21-year lifespan for giraffes in captivity. During her time at the Roosevelt Park Zoo, Kayanga had 11 calves who've gone on to other zoos around the country to help grow the giraffe population. And the city of Bismarck is moving ahead with plans for a new fire station in South Bismarck.
17: 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Firefighters hope the new station will help them reduce response time in South Bismarck. The new station is expected to cost about $6.5 million. I'm Carrie Mack.
16: And I'm Brenda Stewart.
18: K-Fire. 550. Have you heard the news? Kimberly Guilfoyle out as Greece ambassador.
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36: Here's your AccuWeather forecast. The clouds will break at times for some sun today with a high of 59. Partly cloudy, quite cool tonight, the low down to 43. The winds become strong Thursday. It'll be mainly cloudy and a bit cooler at the high 53. Plenty of sun Friday, breezy in the afternoon, the high 58. Then it's warmer as we make our way into the weekend Saturday. A beautiful day, sunny to partly cloudy, the high 73. Partly sunny Sunday with the high 67. With your AccuWeather forecast, I'm meteorologist Jason Caterina.
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2: Good morning and welcome to Dakota Mornings. I am your host, Michael Bell. I am joined in studio by Val Wagner, President, North Dakota Farm Bureau. Matt Perdue, President, North Dakota Farmers Union. Good morning, you two. Thank you so much for joining me. And I'm thrilled you guys are in studio. I was surprised. They were hanging out in my office, and I was like, this is awesome.
3: Yeah. Thanks a lot for having us, Michael. Happy to be here and happy to have Val here as well.
4: Yeah, it's great to be here together and to just have an opportunity to have a conversation.
2: Yeah, and you know, I'd like to start off by each one of you giving a background on your respective organizations. And then I'd like to get into some of what I find to be the hilarity about the perception of your two organizations and the fact that you guys are like mortal enemies when it couldn't be further from the truth. And that's why I wanted you both here, to talk about it at the same time. So if Val, if you'd like to kick it off, just give us some background on North Dakota Farm Bureau. How long have you been in North Dakota, for example?
4: Well, North Dakota Farm Bureau, we began, as an organization to bring together general farm issues and the concerns that farmers had and to really give us a voice that was grassroots driven, where it was all brought together and just giving an opportunity for the everyday farmer to have a voice and to talk about those things that, the problems that you have and the things that are going well, and to be able to really communicate that across the state. And so it's been great to be together. I think we have in our 85th.
2: Yeah, 85 years old.
4: Yeah. Senior our 85th citizen. Annual meeting here in November, and super excited about that opportunity.
2: Matt, you guys, the two of your organizations are organized a little bit differently. If you wouldn't mind talking about, how you came by North Dakota and how you're structured a little bit.
3: Well, North Dakota Farmers Union, we were founded in 1927. So we're actually celebrating our 100th anniversary convention.
2: Congratulations. Hey, 100 years old.
3: Man. Yeah. In December, we're very excited about it. And for those 100 years, we've been committed to supporting family farmers and ranchers through sort of three main principles, cooperation, education, and legislation. And so our organization from the beginning, very similar to how Val described Farm Bureau, right? We bring those farmers' voices through the grassroots, and we carry that to the Capitol in Bismarck and out to our congressional delegation and the administration out in Washington, D.C., but we also continue to support farmer-owned cooperatives across the state. Those are critical partnerships for us. And in many cases, those co-ops, their members are our members. And then we have a really strong education component to our organization. I think way back in 1927, you had a group of farmers who said, we have problems that we need to solve. We need to solve those problems to create a better future for the next generation. But they also had the humility to recognize that this generation isn't going to solve all those problems, and we need to prepare young leaders for the future to take this ball forward and really make this thing better each generation. And we remain committed to that. We had 1,200 kids at Farmers Union Camp this summer. We do a lot of adult education and really just trying to support and prepare the next generation of farmer and rancher and rural leaders across our state.
2: Well, and that's one of the things that I want to highlight, that both of your organization's focus is on the next generation of ranchers. I like to characterize, and I've watched it, I've had a front row seat to the youth movement in major industries in North Dakota. That's demonstrated no greater than the two of you, relatively young, and yet so active in the leadership, appealing to the next generation and moving on.
3: Yeah, I think Val has me beat a little bit in life experience, but
4: that's a polite way of putting it.
3: Oh, there you go. But I think
2: I got you both beat pretty handily. So
3: I think when you, last year when I was running for this role, the tagline I use is "Together we will build a better future for family farmers and ranchers." And I know that Val and I share in really, there are a lot of problems we need to tackle today. but we also need to have that long view and think about what this is going to mean for the next generation. And I think there's a lot of benefits to having new leaders, new perspectives, sort of step into these roles with perspectives on how we can make the future better and how we can engage younger leaders in our organizations.
4: Definitely. And how I got involved in Farm Bureau to begin with was through our Young Farmer and Rancher program.
2: Oh, cool.
4: Which really, truly kind of connects, again, those young farmers and ranchers across our state for us to be able to see that although our farms look different, the things that we face are very similar. And together we can build that future. And that's where, you know, in our organization, we talk about things like, you know, private property rights and self-reliance and things like that. But we know that above all else, that we need to work together to get there. We need to work together to see those things come to fruition, and that the work that we put in isn't for us. It's, again, that next generation. You're continually building for the betterment of all of North Dakota agriculture.
2: One of the things that I've heard over and over, my in-laws are farmers, ranchers. One of the things I've heard over and over is that farming is, you got your challenges, but it's a lot of fun. And both of you have backgrounds in, you know, in moving dirt. And I appreciate that. So this fun is like, you know, your life's mission. You get to chase your dreams here in North Dakota.
4: Definitely. I think one of the interesting things this spring, as I was going around to our different counties and talking to members and talking to some of our elected officials, too, about the challenges facing agriculture and where we're at and some of the problems that we're seeing and continually hearing, you know, how bad things are and how rough the farm looks this year. But I came back to telling them all, like, the reminder of, but we all planted this spring.
2: Right. Like,
4: we talk yeah. about how bad things are, but yet we still have that hope in the future. Like, we still did that. We still planted knowing that there are problems because, you know, as some would say, a good day farming is you know, the best of all and better than the worst day of farming is better than a good day of doing much else. So, yeah. But at the same time, like, we are building on that hope and we have to focus on that. And it is fun. I mean, some would say you need to maybe refine your definition of fun a little
2: yeah,
4: bit some days, but and that's why we're encouraging the next generation to do those things. You know, I have four boys. I'm a mom of four boys.
2: My youngest boy mom.
4: Yeah. I am. And my youngest is a senior in high school. My oldest has come back to the farm now. He's 24. And, you know, when they were young, trying to picture what their future looks like, and I didn't know if we really should encourage them to do these things just because it's hard work. It's long days. You know that there are sometimes when you're missing out on the things that other families maybe do the weekends away and different things like that. But at the same time, it is so worth it. And that sense of pride and knowing that it's not just about what you're doing today, but what you're leaving for the next generation and that legacy that you're building. And then realizing that, yeah, it's good to have good people coming back to these farms and knowing that there's a place for them.
3: And I think, you know, I would say it's more fulfilling than fun.
2: Okay,
3: right? There are certainly days where it's maybe not the most fun that I've ever had, but you know, I have two little girls. Mm-hmm. I'm the dad of two little girls. Val's the mom of four boys, and
2: girl dad.
3: I think there's just something really rewarding of, you know, having your kids be involved. I think that's really a hallmark of family farming and ranching in North Dakota and across the United States. And really being able to see that generational through line, a typical day of harvest at our farm, there's three generations out there, right?
2: Yeah.
3: And that's a really cool story. It's really fulfilling to be able to work with your family every day. And one of the things with farming is there are good days and bad days like you have anywhere, but every pass you see a little bit of progress, right?
2: Yeah, sure.
3: every pass through the field, you see a little bit of progress. And I think there's something just incredibly fulfilling about that. You sit in an office all day and you rack your brains and you're not sure if you did a dang bit of good.
2: Boy, I sent 100 emails.
3: That's right.
2: I agree.
3: But, you know, going down the field at 4 miles an hour, every pass, you see a little bit of progress. And I think that's one of the beautiful things about farming in the state of North Dakota.
2: One of the things that I find most notable is, and it's readily apparent in both of you, is the optimism of not only the family farmers in North Dakota, the farmers and ranchers in North Dakota, but the regional leadership that, up to you guys and your boards of directors, is the optimism and the hope that you have, that you and you spend a lot of time thinking. And the optimism and hope with someone that spends a lot of time thinking is just really impressive. We need to go to a commercial break. This is Dakota Mornings. I am your host, Michael Bell, KFYR 550 AM, 99.7 FM. I am joined in studio by Val Wagner, President, North Dakota Farm Bureau, Matt Perdue, President, North Dakota Farmers Union, and we will be back after this short commercial break.
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8: Dig below the surface in central Mississippi, and odds are good you'll find a burnt orange color looking back up at you. 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
9: It is the strangest, most destructive soil I've ever dug in before. You never get what you expect.
8: 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But in 2012, a construction crew uncovered a big one. 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
8: 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In Mississippi, keeping secrets is as old as the soil itself. So can the truth ever really be uncovered?
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2: Welcome back to Dakota Mornings. I am your host, Michael Bell, joined in studio by Matt Perdue, Val Wagner, North Dakota Farmers Union, North Dakota Farm Bureau, respectively. I was talking about the sense of optimism that that the farmers and ranchers here in North Dakota have, and farming and ranching is something that I know very, very little about, and I readily acknowledge that from day one. And I appreciate both of you educating me over the years and bring me up to speed on it. But one of the things that I've noted, and maybe the distance that I have is what's enabled me to realize this, is the optimism that is embodied from the third generation type of thing. The young kids that you both have had out on the farm, working, all the way up to your board of directors.
3: Yeah, absolutely. And I think Val touched on it earlier. I mean, farming and ranching, it's really a vocation of hope. Right.
2: Yeah. Hoping that, yeah, that's a great way to put it. A vocation of hope.
3: Hoping that the rain's going to fall the days you need it and not the days you don't. And, you know, hoping that the markets pan out and all of those things. And I think, you know, earlier on, we were talking about the opportunity for young people in this industry. And I think one of the things that we don't do a good enough job of is shining a spotlight on just how dynamic and exciting a career in agriculture is.
2: Sure.
3: It's an incredibly dynamic industry, whether you're farming or ranching.
2: Problems every single day.
3: Exactly.
2: Big problems, small problems.
3: And you get to work with people who approach every single day with that sense of hope, with that sense of optimism, and people who are willing to stick through in tough times and willing to work together through those times and really try to bring that hope for the future to fruition down the road. And again, I think it's an incredibly rewarding field to spend, you know, a career in.
4: One of the things that I always tell my boys when we're talking about rough days and things like that, I always tell them, like, you can't just complain. You have to have a solution.
2: There you
4: like,
2: go.
4: There's always got to be a solution. And I think in agriculture, especially, we get wrapped up in the complaining sometimes. But when things go wrong, there has to be a solution to something, right? Like if something breaks down, you don't get to just decide, well, I guess we're just,
3: we're done.
4: Like you have to figure out what that next step looks like, no matter what. And so I've always kind of talked to them and taught them those things. And you can take that into every aspect of your life. Like, yeah, it's really easy to complain about the lot you're given or what has happened. But what can you do about it? There is nothing you can do about the past. All you can do is build towards the future. And so your reaction to what happened is the only thing that you have 100% control of. And so let's continue to build towards that future. And let's take that into all aspects of what we're doing within agriculture. And honestly, you were talking about the promise in all of those things and I have an amazing board that we come together and we don't always see eye to eye on things, but we always have really great conversations. We talk about what those solutions look like. We weigh pros and cons and what it means for the next generation and for the legacy that we live and the legacy that we leave. And then we decide moving forward what that, you know, what action would be best. And then when we leave that boardroom, you know, we come together again. And so that's a huge hats off to my board to be able to do that, because especially in today's world, it seems like we can't agree to disagree and move forward. Like it has to become what we, you know, the sword we literally die on. And in agriculture, there are so few of us left actively farming and ranching that we can't afford to do that. Like sure. We have to come together where we can. Like we can still agree to disagree. You can like green or you can like red. And at the end of the day, if your harvest is in, does it matter? So,
2: well, and Matt, I want to give you an opportunity to talk a little bit about your board. I always find it useful for you guys to have the opportunity to, you know, to hold up the folks that sign the front side of your paycheck. But I want to get to that on the other side of the break, because that's a really good point you just made. Red, green, blue, yellow, you know, they're all the colors of the tractors, if you will. Maybe they've all merged. But Matt, why don't you go ahead and talk about the strength of your board?
3: Yeah, absolutely. You know, we have our board is nine people. We have seven of those from across the state of North Dakota, represented from each district of the state. So we represent really the diversity of North Dakota agriculture. Similar to Val's comment, you know, we don't walk into that boardroom every day assuming we're going to agree on everything. In fact, there's strength. You can find a lot of strength in differences of opinions. It's how you figure out a better solution to Amen. Some of the problems that
2: iron
3: you're facing.
2: Iron forges iron.
3: But for somebody in my position, I'm 34 years old, president of a large general farm organization. I think the experience that we have around the board table has really been a big asset for me. And a big asset for the organization as we build to the future. That doesn't mean that you forget the experience of Sure. the past. And I think we've really done a great job of leveraging that experience and figuring out how we bring that forward into the future. And so incredibly grateful to work with that great group of folks, and grateful for all the young leaders we have across the state. We have county presidents in every county. We have a lot of young leaders. Emerging leaders who are sort of stepping up into new roles in the organization. And it's a lot of fun to work with the leaders who have experience, and it's a lot of fun to see the new leaders grow and learn and step into those leadership roles.
2: And part of that, too, is that, and I want to get to this for just a second before we need to go to a break, so I want to set the table a little bit here, is the assumption is that you're inherently adversarial, evidenced by the fact you're both sitting next to each other here in studio, and you seem to get along pretty well.
3: Val's kicking me under the table, Michael.
2: Yeah, right. Well, so we're going to have to put a stop to that. Val, enough. You know, the perception is that you guys are adversarial all the time, when the reality is you are competitors, but that competition is healthy.
3: Yeah. I'll just jump in quick and say, you know, I was elected, 3 weeks after Val?
2: Yeah.
3: And within a couple of weeks of my election, we sat down and we had breakfast. And I don't think that Val and I have made any promises that we're going to agree on everything.
2: Should you?
3: But if we can sit down and say, we have a problem that we need to solve, can we work together? Can we share opinions? And can we figure out a path forward to solving this problem? There's a lot of strength in that. And I think that's certainly the strength of North Dakota agriculture.
2: Well, and it benefits your members directly, and it benefits your members over the long term. We need to go to a commercial break. This is Dakota Mornings. I am your host, Michael Bell, joined in studio this morning by Matt Perdue, President, North Dakota Farmers Union, Val Wagner, President, North Dakota Farm Bureau, and we will be back after this short commercial break.
13: KFIRE 550 with Dakota Mornings with Michael Bell. More coming up.
14: Fox News, I'm CJ Papapote. Leo is walking and eating. Doctors say his post-operative tests are normal after yesterday's lung cancer surgery. Inflation up. The consumer price index for the year ending in September rising 3.7%. Core CPI for the year rising 2.6%.
15: The Federal Reserve is not going to like this number. It's not going to move them off. Looking at the debate of a rate hike. Now, we might not see a rate hike in this next meeting, but the debate is still going to be there.
14: Fox's Edward Lawrence, President Trump in rural Arizona.
16: He's going to be able to connect with voters in three different states. Yes, Arizona, but also Nevada and California. You know, this is all part of a broader White House strategy. The president's campaign team is spending time, money, and resources in smaller communities trying to bring out support the people that have been with the president now for several years.
14: That is Fox's Mark Meredith in Bullhead City, Arizona. 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
13: Dakota Mornings with Michael Bell is brought to you by North Dakota's Touchstone Energy Cooperatives, the power of human connections.
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27: Here's your AccuWeather forecast. The clouds will break at times for some sun today with a high of 59. Partly cloudy, quite cool tonight, the low down to 43. The winds become strong Thursday. It'll be mainly cloudy and a bit cooler at the high 53. Plenty of sun Friday, breezy in the afternoon, the high 58. Then it's warmer as we make our way into the weekend Saturday. A beautiful day, sunny to partly cloudy, the high 73. Partly sunny Sunday with the high 67. With your AccuWeather forecast, I'm meteorologist Jason Caterina.
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2: Welcome back to Dakota Mornings. I am your host, Michael Bell, joined in studio by Val Wagner, President, North Dakota Farm Bureau, Matt Perdue, President, North Dakota Farmers Union. We were talking right before we went to break. I was talking about, the inherent volatility of your two organizations and the assumption that your enemies and adversaries, there's a lot more to running your organizations than simply being enemies of one another. Certainly they're your competitors, but Val, I'd like to talk to you a little bit about, the parts where you guys sit down and have breakfast, for example, and talk about moving farmers and ranchers forward.
4: Definitely. Well, and I would kind of argue the point that we aren't necessarily competitors so much so as we are like-minded organizations that maybe have a different way of going about things. And so
2: that under the table.
4: Right. Like, I might throw a sucker punch here or there, but I mean, it's all fair. But we're all about making sure that our membership feels valued in our organizations and that we're able to achieve the things that they set before us that they want us to achieve. And we just so happen to both be mainly focused on agriculture. And that is what our core belief is, that we want to leave agriculture better for the future. And so we may take different paths to get there sometimes, and we may not agree on some of the fine points. But I think at the end of the day, we fully agree that what our membership determines is best for our state and for agriculture is what we'll support, because that's what I'm here to do. You know, this isn't about what Val Wagner thinks the future of North Dakota agriculture should look like. This is what North Dakota Farm Bureau and our members feel that the future of agriculture looks like. And so I want them to feel, our members to feel empowered in knowing that I am willing to have a conversation with whoever we need to be able to accomplish some of those goals. And why would we do this alone if we have organizations and groups that are heading the same direction, and we can join our forces and join our voices and move forward to a positive future? Now, there are certain things, again, that we'll say that our members probably have some differences on.
2: Priorities, yeah.
4: Yeah. And those priorities, you know, for us in November, every year our membership sets what our priorities are for the next year and going into a legislative session. I'm looking forward to seeing what they determine we should be focusing on. But I am certain that there are going to be different pieces of that that for our organizations are going to read very similarly. And why not work together on those things?
3: Yeah, there's 25,000 farms and ranches in the state of North Dakota. And so we can't afford, we in agriculture, we can't afford to, just let the conversation stop where there's disagreement, right? Val and I can afford to sit down across the table from each other and share opinions. And sometimes those perspectives are going to be different. I would say that, 80% of the time, right, we're on the same page, right? We're talking about graveling county and township roads, and we're working on, supporting NDSU extension and some of these nuts and bolts issues. But the one thing that we can't afford is to be scared of that conversation. And, hopefully more times than not, we can have that conversation and find, a new solution, right? And find a way to move forward, together, representing all 25,000 farms and ranches across the state. I think that's just really important. And I think it's a good note for everybody, in every walk of life to consider as we navigate a really, contentious mm-hmm. political environment. Right. Let's not stop at the disagreements. Let's look for the spaces where we agree, find common ground, and move things forward together.
2: Well, and it's also important to look for disagreements, look for ways, look for where you prioritize differently in order to raise the entire or to grow the pie.
3: Yeah. Yeah. I this is really nerdy, so I'm sorry, but
2: we like nerds.
3: Had the opportunity to pursue some unique educational opportunities, and one of those is I have an MBA, and in my MBA program, learned about a decision-making model called integrative thinking. Yep. And the whole purpose of it is you take two diametrically opposed views on something and you hold them in tension and you try to figure out a new solution in the middle, right? You create a new choice for yourself because you're holding those two ideas in tension. And I think, I think it's just really important to not let that conversation stop at, we're starting at different places here, right? Or the policy books say different things, and so therefore we can't have a conversation. I think it's always important for us to have that conversation. Doesn't mean that we're guaranteeing we're going to walk out singing Kumbaya every time.
2: Right, right.
3: But we have a responsibility, I think, to our members to have those conversations and to find common ground where we can.
4: Definitely. And again, as we look to our elected officials, whether they're sitting in Bismarck or if they're sitting at our school board or if they're sitting in our townships or wherever it may be, we know that there are more and more people who are getting further and further removed from the farm. And that means that there are more and more people who question how their food is raised and where it comes from. And there are less and less of us who are able to actually answer and be able to show them that. And we need to unite in those areas and be able to actually put forward our best foot for agriculture so that we have some security and some knowledge and we can have that faith in knowing that the future of agriculture, that we're building something better and that we're becoming a place that people can go to have when they have questions, that they can come to either of our organizations and get information and know that this is what North Dakota agriculture looks like, instead of going to those that I say would definitely be adversarial to what we're doing and are willing to sell an opinion or sell a picture of what they see agriculture looking like, which is not what we want to see represented in the public.
2: Yeah, I mean, if the Farm Bureau and the Farmers Union are together on an issue, whether it's in Washington or in Bismarck, I do not want to be on the other side. It's not rare that you guys come together. It's more frequent than I think a lot of people realize. But I would not want to be on the other side if you two are in tandem.
3: Yeah, I think that's true. And you know, there are a lot of different spaces where we do work together in the hallways in Bismarck, certainly out our teams out in D.C. as well. And you know, there are a lot of different issues facing the state, facing rural communities, and there are a lot of different voices, you know, entering those spaces. And so, I think again, Val and I, we owe it to our memberships to sit down and have that conversation and figure out where we can find common ground, because North Dakota agriculture is a heck of a lot stronger when we're standing united. And that's particularly important as we look at the number of farmers and ranchers declining in the state of North Dakota. And we look at, you know, the influence of other voices growing as part of that process. And so again, you know, it's not an exercise in always singing Kumbaya. That's right. That's an overplayed trope.
2: It shouldn't be.
3: But it is an exercise in sitting down and having hard conversations and a plate of eggs and trying to figure out where we can work together.
4: Definitely. And I think sometimes you get stronger when you have those disagreements, because not only do you not necessarily question your beliefs, but you're able to articulate it better and understand the nuances. But again, that viewpoint of we sometimes get so siloed in what our strengths are that we forget to look and to build up some of those areas that maybe we need to pay more attention to. And sometimes we get so caught up in knowing that this is my message and this is what I'm moving forward. And we forget that people have other viewpoints that we need to consider. And they do, you know, their questions that they have are valid. And we need to not be offended by them questioning what we're doing. But take it as an opportunity to, again, have that conversation and to continue moving forward for what's best for agriculture.
2: I'd like to transition a little bit here to, you're both lobbyists. And, you know, is there the North Dakota legislature and the United States Congress have done a lot in the course of the last few years. What could they do better, or what can be done? What more can be done to effectuate this this drop off in farmers and ranchers?
4: I think for my membership, especially depending on where you're at, the chance to be heard and for their stories to be retold in those hallways is important. And I think that's to me the number one thing that I'm hearing. And it's not necessarily just within our legislators in our ag groups and things like that. They want to have an opportunity to talk to those who don't understand what agriculture is, yet they're making decisions every single day that impact agriculture.
2: Sure. Yeah.
4: And they want to be connected to those people. It's not just about, like, you know, I've talked to our elected officials and they understand where we're coming from. Okay, but what's the next step? Who else do I need to talk to so sure. they yep. can understand where I'm coming from? Because we all know that, you know, especially at the federal level in North Dakota, we have a limited amount. We have some major impact, but we have a limited number of votes. And so who else do we need to talk to? Who else do we need to bring in? Who else can we include and be connected to and have conversations with so that they're sharing North Dakota's agriculture story, especially when so many of these issues like easements and different things impact so focused on North Dakota, and yet people who are making decisions that impact North Dakota who have no idea what it's like day in, day out here on the farm.
2: Yeah.
3: And I think one of the big stories of 2026 for North Dakota agriculture has been input costs. Input costs are incredibly high. Right now we're slugging through some really, really high diesel costs. And so those have created challenges. Fertilizer costs this year have created challenges. I think fertilizer is one of those through lines where we look at federal, we look at state, and I think there are real opportunities to find some solutions there. You know, we were really encouraged to see the Senate Farm Bill include the Fertilizer Transparency Act and bring some transparency to the pricing of fertilizer in the United States. In North Dakota, we're at the end of the supply chain for fertilizer. And there are big opportunities to increase our in-state fertilizer production. That's something that a lot of state legislators have been having conversations on. I know that both of our organizations have been part of those conversations. We are in a natural gas rich state. We talk all the time about, you know, trying to find synergies between energy and agriculture.
2: Amen.
3: Fertilizer is one of those synergies. It's one of our biggest challenges on the farm. And it happens to be one of those problems that North Dakota can solve for ourselves if we're willing to take the leap and do it.
2: I'd like to delve a little bit more into that. We need to go to a commercial break. This is Dakota Mornings. I am your host, Michael Bell, joined in studio by Val Wagner, President, North Dakota Farm Bureau, Matt Perdue, President, North Dakota Farmers.

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2: Welcome back to Dakota Mornings. I am your host, Michael Bell, joined in studio by Matt Perdue, President, North Dakota Farmers Union, Val Wagner, President, North Dakota Farm Bureau. We're talking through some of the challenges. Farmers and ranchers face headwinds every single year. And, you know, some are bigger than others. But Matt, you were talking about a collaboration between energy and agriculture that is a no-brainer that you guys collectively agree on and are trying to move forward.
3: Yeah, absolutely. I mean, again, input costs have been the big story of 2026. It's been rough. And there are a lot of conversations we can have about that. A lot of the geopolitical tensions around the globe have sort of coalesced around that particular issue.
2: Yeah, regardless, here we are.
3: At the end of the day, North Dakota's at the end of the supply chain for nitrogen fertilizer, for all of our fertilizer products. And we have a lot of natural gas in this state, which is the feedstock for nitrogen fertilizer. And so I think there are a lot of real opportunities to leverage that strength of our energy industry to solve one of the big problems for our agriculture industry. And again, that's a big conversation leading up to the 2027 session and something I know that both Farmers Union and Farm Bureau have been working with legislators on.
2: Yeah, and Val, I'd love to get your input, your take on this, because there is some collaboration. And as I acknowledged earlier, if the Farmers Union and Farm Bureau are together on an issue, I don't want to be on the other side of the issue.
4: Definitely. And I think that's one of those things where we can actually see some movement and a solution to a problem that we see facing in agriculture. You know, domestic production is going to be a huge boon for us to be able to solve some of these problems. So many times, you know, we talk about agriculture being price takers, not price makers, and we just get to kind of react to the market. The market happens to us. We don't have an opportunity to be involved. Like, this is something that we can move forward on that will make a difference for generations. We're not talking about a quick fix that's going to make things better just for today. This is about improving things for the future, because let's be honest, when these plants are in production, it's going to take some time. It's going to take some growing pains, and it's going to take, you know, we may have to spend some money in one place and tighten our belts in a few other places so that we can see this actually happen and not just spend billions of dollars on plans that never come to fruition. Like, I like the fact that we want to see actual

0: movement, not just talking about pie in the sky ideas. But let's see what we can do, again, working together, moving forward to see what we can do so that North Dakota can be the center of this conversation. I think there's no better place for that to happen than right here.
1: And, you know, and this is notable, just came to my head, the West to East natural gas pipeline. You guys don't have a vested interest in it, but you certainly have periphery interest in it.
2: Yeah, well, I mean, I think we have to figure out ways to utilize natural gas in the state of North Dakota. And so I think anytime we're talking about transporting natural gas, agriculture has a seat at the table. If it's not being used for an agricultural purpose, or if it's being used for another purpose, that means it's not being used for an agricultural purpose. And so, of course, we have an important voice there. I know that Val and I, too, are also receiving a lot of feedback from our members on landowners who are impacted by different developments. And I think for both of us, it's been a challenging conversation to navigate. And, you know, I think we'll both have more guidance from our members when we get through our conventions. But I think it's always important in the state of North Dakota for agriculture to have a seat at the table. Amen. Because we have important uses of our resources, and because over 90% of the land in this state is privately owned. And so development impacts agriculture, it impacts farmers and ranchers, and we need to be a part of those conversations.
1: And the farmers and ranchers have a proven track record of success, of guarding the land, of maintaining, you know, maintaining a food stock for the United States in general. And I appreciate that. You know, you talked, both of you talked during your respective campaigns. I've highlighted the fact that the youth movement is available and readily apparent. I want to give both of you a commendation for getting back to your core mission and focusing on your core mission.
0: Definitely. Well, I think
1: you got about 15 seconds.
0: Again, our biggest thing is building that future for agriculture and making sure our members' voices are heard in whatever mechanism we have to do that. And that's our core mission.
1: Val Wagner, Matt Perdue, thank you so much for joining us this morning on Dakota Mornings.
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9: Leo is up and moving with an appetite. I'm Dave Anthony, Fox News. That's the update this morning from Rome, the day after he had surgery.
10: Leo the 14th is eating regularly and has already begun walking and doing respiratory exercises. That from his two doctors, who have provided new information following yesterday's operation. They say blood tests and an X-ray have confirmed a normal post-operative recovery. A growth on the Pope's lung discovered in a routine checkup turned out to be cancer. Surgeons removed part of Leo's right lung, but we're still waiting to hear whether tests show if the cancerous cells were contained or had already spread.
9: Fox's Jonathan Savage. We got more consumer price inflation last month, up 0.6%, and the annual rate rose more than expected, up to 3.7%, fueled by diesel's record high price in September. Kevin Hassett, director of the White House National Economic Council, tells Fox Business.
11: The food prices were flat, drug prices, the biggest drops we've seen since the Second World War. You know, a lot of Trump policies are helping to keep inflation down, but the energy shock is really the headline story. January today.
9: And something else that's calculated using inflation, a cost of living adjustment for people who get Social Security payments. On average, they'll get about $75 more per month next year.
12: Benefits are rising 3.6% in January 2027. Benefits are payable to 76 million Americans. SSI recipients will start receiving increased payments on December 31st, 2026.
9: That's Fox's Ginny Cassola. President Trump woke up in Las Vegas before rallies today in Montana and Arizona. Before that, Fox's Mark Meredith is where he'll go first, Bullhead City.
13: Last night, the president was in Alaska, where he, of course, urged voters to stand by him and the Republican ticket. He also took some time to bring two men on the stage to pardon them. These two men were facing several years in prison for violating the Clean Air Act.
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18: From the iHeartRadio North Dakota newsroom, a Williston man facing drug charges after police say he tried to hide dozens of prescription pills in his underwear during his arrest.
19: Officers were called to an area near the Williston Walmart on October 12th after a driver reported a man trying to enter their vehicle by throwing a rock at it. Police arrested Thomas Brooke, who they found hiding nearby. Police took Brooke to the hospital after he admitted to swallowing some of the pills. It wasn't until he got to the jail that he was caught with 100 suspected Xanax pills in his underwear. I'm Carrie Mack.
18: My not native Justin Auk is launching a scavenger hunt for $5,000 in cash this weekend in Minot. He co-founded Seven Paces in Grand Forks, inspired by Forrest Fenn, who hid $2 million throughout the Rocky Mountains. Seven Paces has done similar hunts in Grand Forks for $25,000 and Fargo for $5,000. He says each challenge is a riddle. The treasure hunt begins Saturday. It's expected to last about a week. I'm Nia Bender.
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3: Here's your AccuWeather forecast. The clouds will break at times for some sun today with a high of 59. Partly cloudy, quite cool tonight, the low down to 43. The winds become strong Thursday. It'll be mainly cloudy and a bit cooler at the high 53. Plenty of sun Friday, breezy in the afternoon, the high 58. Then it's warmer as we make our way into the weekend Saturday. A beautiful day, sunny to partly cloudy, the high 73. Partly sunny Sunday with the high 67. With your AccuWeather forecast, I'm meteorologist Jason Caterina.
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6: Welcome back to Dakota Mornings. I am your host, Michael Bell, and I am joined again in studio by Ariston Johnson, candidate, North Dakota Supreme Court. Is it Ariston or Ariston?
17: It's Ariston, but Ariston. If you got it right the first time from reading it, you would have been, I think, the sixth person in my life.
6: Well, I'm just going to call you Ari, and we'll call it a day.
17: That sounds good. It's Johnson's easy, though.
6: Yeah, Johnson is really easy. I love the last name. I love the flow of it. I appreciate you taking the time to join in studio. Thank you.
17: Of course. I'm glad to be here.
6: Candidate for North Dakota Supreme Court. There are a whole bunch of people out there, none of my listeners, I might add, though, who are surprised that we elect our Supreme Court and how we go about that. If you could give us, it's a different campaign. Running for Supreme Court Justice is a different campaign. If you could give us sort of some background on the rules of the road.
17: Sure. And the rules, of course, like any good rule book, have room for interpretation.
6: Uh-huh.
17: And when you're talking about rules of conduct for judges, I think most of us follow the philosophy that the more conservative reading is always better. As a lawyer, when I see an ethical question, what I do is I back away from it. I don't approach the question. I just stay so far away from it that it's never really a question. I think most judicial candidates do the same thing. So, for example, I can walk up to your house, knock on your door, ask you if you want to talk about the judicial election. I can talk to you about it. I can ask for your vote, but I can't ask you, hey, can I put a yard sign out here while I'm here?
6: Sure.
17: I can't one-on-one. I can't ask you for a campaign contribution because they essentially, the way I see it, they they want to insulate the candidate from the difference between no and heck no.
6: Yeah. Yeah.
17: So those are a couple examples of the rules that we live by. There's a whole judicial canons. There's a code of conduct that we have to follow as candidates as well as sitting judges. And I think that it's good that candidates who aren't judges have to follow the same rules of conduct because it really evens the playing field. You know, if I could make underhanded attacks, but the incumbent couldn't because of judicial conduct rules, that really wouldn't be fair in the election. And we wouldn't like the kind of election that would bring.
6: Yeah. And when you look at other states, how other states do it, and I look at Michigan, they seem to have, they managed to have messed this up for decades now. North Dakota does it right, although it is immeasurably uncomfortable for candidates or incumbents.
17: Oh, I think it's measurably uncomfortable. I don't think it's immeasurably so, but it is definitely for the average voter weird. It's weird to think, well, we've got this very important, you know, separation of powers. We have three branches of the state government, mm-hmm. the executive, legislative, and the judiciary. We elect all three of them, but only two of them are allowed to run on a party platform. The other one we have to run nonpartisan. That's easy for me because I really am nonpartisan. We can talk about that at length.
6: Yeah.
17: But it's hard for voters to really put it into context. And I get a lot of questions from voters like, are you this? Are you that? And someone asked me, are you a rhino? And I thought, well, no one would self-identify as a rhino. But leaving that to the side, let me talk to you about why I think that party affiliation is not good for judicial elections.
6: Yeah, let's. Yeah.
17: And it comes down to one thing. If you owe political debts or loyalty to a political party, it's going to take away your judicial independence, your ability to truly analyze the law through a clear lens. You're always going to have that colored lens, no matter the color. That lens is going to color your interpretation of the law and your understanding of the facts. Take that away and we get better decisions, more fair decisions, and a better overall reading of the Constitution independently of the other branches. But also, what about shifting loyalties? If you elect a Republican judge or a Democrat judge or a Libertarian judge, for that matter, does that judge owe allegiance to the party as the party changes and viewpoints within it change? Does he owe allegiance to the people that were in the party at the time he was elected? This is a 10-year term. Both the people and the viewpoints are going to change in 10 years. So owing allegiance to a political party doesn't even mean a constant point that's necessarily what you'd want when you elect someone. So the 10-year term of Supreme Court justice is yet another reason why truly nonpartisan elections are so important.
6: I find that fascinating because what that leads to is what I talk about a lot with elections, whether it's county commission, city commission, county commission, state legislature, whatever it is. It's not personal, it's business. And I appreciate that our justices, your campaign is centered on facts and data, not emotion and feelings.
17: That's I think that's part of the code of conduct. It drives me to that. The conservative read is to do it that way. But also, at the end of the day, we have an attorney, me, running against an incumbent Justice Tufte. And after November 3rd, we're going to find out if someone's title changes. Mm-hmm. And no matter what, one of us is going to be practicing law, admitted to practice law in North Dakota, in front of a court with the other one on the Supreme Court. So really a personal attack would be a terrible thing to see within our small bar, within our dignified judiciary, and really any judiciary. I think it's bad. But I have tried very hard in my campaign to be aggressive on the facts and the issues so that voters can see the difference, because the nonpartisan does not mean identical by any stretch of the imagination.
6: And part of that is knocking on doors, campaigning in regular campaign mode. What are your priorities? When you walk up to somebody's door and they say, you know what, tell me about you, what are your priorities?
17: You know, the way that I put it, because I've got a video ad out there, and I worked very hard on that because, you know, we needed to get it to 30 seconds. I even wrote and recorded the music for that ad because I wanted it to fit just perfectly in the 30 seconds, and nothing stock really did. The message that I would take to people in 30 seconds, or Let me preface it with this. It's the elevator pitch, right?
6: Sure.
17: So you got a business idea or a campaign idea. You got to pitch it to people in elevators. Now, take grain elevators and the Capitol out.
6: Okay.
17: Tallest elevator in the state's probably 12 floors. That's not a lot of time. So my elevator pitch in North Dakota is this. I have 19 years of experience helping real North Dakotans out in court in a wide variety of cases. And that practical experience will help me understand the facts that come before the court and understand how the law works in real life in a way that our current justices don't have, simply because they come from different, very, very strong, but different backgrounds. And they have a missing perspective on the court that I'm hoping to fill in.
6: And part of that, you were formed, your campaign is formed by your experience as a lawyer in the state of North Dakota.
17: Absolutely. I've been doing this for a while. I've seen cases at every level that I wish that I could have been in the room to help decide. And that's a big theme for me, is being in the room. The Supreme Court of North Dakota has five justices. They vote by majority on how to decide cases, except for constitutional questions that require a vote of four, a supermajority, to overturn a statute on constitutional grounds. But what that means is that no one justice's opinion is going to change the outcome of a case. But that opinion, even if it's in the minority, if I'm writing dissenting opinions, my being in the room is going to challenge assumptions and ensure that the other four justices in the room making that decision understand it from more angles. And I think that the more different angles you understand before you decide, the better your decision will be, the better it will be explained in a written opinion so that people can apply it in real life. Sometimes we get a perfectly good decision or a bad one. It doesn't really matter. We get a decision that is unusable in daily life, and lawyers are going to go back to court to try to get a better explanation of that decision in the next case, where we could just have a better, you know, better explanation right off the bat. And that would help people to not need lawyers, not go to court as often as well.
6: Well, and that's what I was going to get to as well. It's at some point you have been faced with, and you will, should you be elected, you will be faced with, should the government, should the courts be doing something here? And I think that's the first litmus test is, A, should we be acting?
17: Sure. And so the question of should we is usually a policy question. Mm-hmm. And judges generally all agree, and I do agree, that the policy questions belong to the political branches, the executive and the legislative branches of the government, both federally and state of North Dakota levels. The judiciary shouldn't usually be asking, should we do this or should the government do this? However, the judiciary should ask itself, should we step in? And the judicial restraint of deciding when to speak is often more important than what you say.
6: I agree, and I appreciate the way you characterize that. You decided to run for justice. This, I'm sure, was not an easy decision and not a short or a brief window for the decision. I'm sure you had a number of conversations with your family. What was there any one thing that kicked it into gear, or was it more of a long-term body of evidence?
17: It's the latter. I would say that I started thinking about running for state Supreme Court or applying one way or the other to the state Supreme Court about 5 years ago. My dad was my business partner for the last 10 years of his life. I moved to Watford City in 2011 and joined his firm after I'd started my career here in Bismarck. And when we lost dad on Thanksgiving 2021, it put a lot of things into perspective. And since then, one of my perspectives is, am I really applying myself to what's best for the people around me? And I work hard as an attorney. I love the work that I do. I have two jobs as a lawyer, but maybe I can do more for North Dakota.
6: We need to go to a commercial break. This is Dakota Mornings. I am your host, Michael Bell, joined in studio by Ariston Johnson, candidate, North Dakota Supreme Court. And we will be back after this short commercial break.
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6: Welcome back to Dakota Mornings. I'm your host, Michael Bell, joined in studio by Ariston Johnson, candidate, North Dakota Supreme Court. We were talking about the what formed your decision to run for Supreme Court Justice. Obviously, the passing of your father had a big impact on that. You had a pretty good life before you threw your hat in the ring on this campaign thing. It's a whole different world, isn't it?
17: It is. I'd say I still have a pretty good life, but it's a different world, like you said. You know, the immediate impetus for this campaign, of course, was last year in early 2025, the McKinsey County Commission called us up and said, "Hey, we need some help filling in for the state attorney's office. They have no lawyers left." We had done that in the past. My father was state attorney for 31 years in McKinsey County, so our office had handled that before. And we came back, so added a second lawyer job that's busy and trying to get things in order and keep on top of everything, along with my private case.
6: Make sure
17: the
6: billing is right.
17: Well, on the state attorney side, we don't have to worry about billing. We're not accountable for our time, just for our results. But the private practice side, of course, we are. And then also, I had a baby last year.
6: Oh, and congratulations.
17: Thank you. And I thought, so I've got a second job and a baby, and we had a puppy not long before that as well. What should I do with all of that spare time?
6: All that spare time you have.
17: You saw where it's going. Right. Yeah. So anyhow, the campaign is really the product of so many different things. The reality, though, is this. I believe that our Supreme Court is at its strongest when it has broad perspectives and depth of experience. The appointment of Justice Freeze earlier this year is a great example of adding to the court. There is a deep perspective on criminal defense that the court didn't have without him. And I want to do that on the civil side, the oil and gas law and the cases that I handle in depth. I've had cases that last 7+ years in court because they're complex and they take a long time to get through. And that's a perspective that you really can't get, you know, thousands of documents in an argument. The example that I go to is this. We have a file that we opened in our office in 2005 before I was even out of law school. And it had gone through a number of different lawsuits, but the file was open for 21 years. We had the argument at the North Dakota Supreme Court earlier this year about ownership of land along the Yellowstone River.
6: Okay.
17: And it's complicated. We had a long trial with tree ring experts, if you can believe that. Dendrochronology is the word.
6: Dendrochronology.
17: You're looking to fill in the crossword. That's the one you're looking for. Anyhow, the way the Supreme Court arguments work, I got to share my time with other people on the same side. So I had 7 minutes to explain to the Supreme Court a file that had been open for 21 years. Mm-hmm. And that's a perspective that you just don't get when you come at the practice of law without that depth of civil litigation experience.
6: One of the things that I appreciate about the North Dakota and the candidacy for Supreme Court, it's a 10-year term, correct?
17: Yes.
6: One of the things that you guys focus a lot on that probably goes unnoticed is discovery and discovery documents. There is so much that happens in discovery that it's really the meat and potatoes of the decisions that are made.
17: That's so true. And it's also an area of the law that doesn't usually go up on appeal because the district court judge overseeing the case in the trial court level where the discovery rules apply and that all happens, mm-hmm. developing the record that the Supreme Court might eventually review. The district judge has broad discretion to manage discovery in his court. And we've seen examples of fights over that reaching the Supreme Court, but it's very uncommon. So the discovery rules are written. We sometimes look to federal decisions interpreting the very similar federal rules as similar to the state rules that were adopted from them. But it's rare to have an appeal on a discovery issue. So those fights often play out over months or years in the district court. And you don't really get a second bite at the apple. If the judge says you turn that over, you turn it over. If the judge says you're not getting that, you're not getting it. And that's also important to understand what goes into a district court file. You get medical records that people didn't really want to disclose. For example, you might have an elderly person who's injured at work, and the discovery dives into the bicycle accident she was in when she was 12. Mm-hmm. And that's the kind of thing where the discovery fights happen over the scope of discovery and the protections for that confidential information. But eventually some of those things get filed in the district court, and that's a that's something that you see all the time as a practitioner. You see medical records, bank records, names and social security numbers, birth dates, things like that filed in the district court. And sometimes they're well redacted and other times they're not because you have 30,000 pages of bank records that you can't really go through. And
6: Somebody has to do it personally. Yeah,
17: someone has to do it manually. And, you know, even if you have a computer help you find things to redact, it's going to miss things. And it only needs to miss one thing that a different computer picks up from the public record and exploits for identity theft. So it's the stakes are really high with what goes into the district court, both in the decisions of each case, but in, also in the disclosure of information that doesn't necessarily need to be on the World Wide Web.
6: And part of our previous conversation was your focus on harnessing, for example, artificial intelligence, harnessing quantum computing and using it to the court's advantage, for example.
17: Sure. And that's definitely a hot topic in every realm right now is the appropriate use of AI based tools, whether it's a large language model or image recognition or things like that. The reality is that first, AI is in its infancy as far as a usable tool. And second, it is a tool. And if you have a toolbox and
6: some people think of it as a toy,
17: well, you know what? You can put a toy hammer into a toolbox and you might be able to pound in some small nails like hanging a picture in your drywall. But for serious work, you really have to be careful of the tools you use and how you use them. My example that I use for that is actually that case that I had the 7 minutes to argue. I thought I'm going to use AI to help me prepare. I'm going to give it my brief and the other side's brief and ask what cases did we both cite for different things. So I know those cases during the argument, don't have to look them up or even think about it. And it dutifully gave me 12 cases that I should know cold and told me what each side used those cases for. Even though I fed it the information, it hallucinated every single one of them. Other examples abound. We have right now in our courts, they're using AI generated transcripts for unofficial court transcripts. It's going that way for official rather than a human transcribing the court hearing. And we had one where the judge was Judge Mattson, a wonderful man from Minot, and the lawyer was a woman from Fargo. Okay. They were in the same room speaking into different microphones, different channels of audio. The transcript intermingled their words as if it was one person speaking.
6: Herbs. So and we need to go here. I want to wrap it up, but I want to thank you not only for putting your name on a ballot. I appreciate it. I always appreciate competition. I want to thank you for your campaign, and I want to thank you for joining us this morning on Dakota Mornings.
17: Thanks so much for having me. Thank you to everyone for listening. And remember, check out the website, johnsonforjustice.org. And don't forget to vote November 3rd.
6: This is Dakota Mornings. I am your host, Michael Bell.
13: K-Fire 550 with Dakota Mornings with Michael Bell. More coming up.
14: Fox News, I'm Tom Graham. President Trump traveling to Arizona and Montana today as the November midterms near. He's attempting to boost several Republican candidates, making his first stop in Bullhead City, Arizona.
15: When the president arrives in rural Arizona, he's going to be able to connect with voters in three different states. Yes, Arizona, but also Nevada and California. This is all part of a broader White House strategy. The president's campaign team is spending time, money, and resources in smaller communities trying to bring out support.
14: Fox's Mark Meredith. Last night, the president held a rally in Wasilla, Alaska. Social Security recipients will be getting a raise next year.
16: Benefits will be going up next year for those on Social Security. The Social Security Administration says benefits are rising 3.6% in January 2027.
14: Fox's Jenny Casola. 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
0: Here's your AccuWeather forecast. The clouds will break at times for some sun today with a high of 59. Partly cloudy, quite cool tonight, the low down to 43. The winds become strong Thursday. It'll be mainly cloudy and a bit cooler at the high 53. Plenty of sun Friday, breezy in the afternoon, the high 58. Then it's warmer as we make our way into the weekend Saturday. A beautiful day, sunny to partly cloudy, the high 73. Partly sunny Sunday with the high 67. With your AccuWeather forecast, I'm meteorologist Jason Caterina.
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6: Welcome back to Dakota Mornings. I am your host, Michael Bell. I'm joined on the phone by my friend Levi Bachmeyer, North Dakota Superintendent of Public Instruction. Levi, thank you so much for joining this morning.
3: Mr. Bell, thanks for having me.
6: You know, I reference you all the time. You're the only pole vaulter I've ever known in my entire life. And so I reference that. I reference the great work that you do. I appreciate, there's so many things we could talk about here. But first of all, the stipend for teachers here in North Dakota. This is a thing. This is, you know, an incredible opportunity that you and Governor Armstrong and Representative Nathy have all undertaken to make happen. And I just want to say thank you.
3: Well, hey, thanks. I mean, it is clear, having visited over 60 of our school districts across, you know, our 53 great counties, that we've got a good education system. I think it can be great. I think it can be best in the nation. But a problem that we have to solve is making sure that we have teachers in front of all of these classrooms. And it has been the hardest part of the job, seeing an ag classroom turned into a storage room, or kids having to take, you know, science classes online, and they're not dissecting a frog or a cat, and they're not using a Bunsen burner. So this is a problem we have to solve, and I'm really grateful that the governor is interested and supportive of this, and so many legislative leaders recognize that this is a problem that we have to solve together for our students.
6: Now, I'd like to delve into a little bit of the nuts and bolts of this. This is legislation that needs to be taken up during the 2027 legislative session. If passed, how is the money being distributed? Is it going directly to the teachers with the teaching license? Is it going to the school boards? Is it being directed, you know, is it being distributed by your office? If you could just give us the perspective from the nuts and bolts.
3: Yeah, I mean, and the goal here is to cut through the bureaucracy and leverage the incredible blessings that the oil industry provides for North Dakota. So this is to use a portion of the earnings, not the principal, earnings of, K-12 has its own type of legacy fund. It's called the Common Schools Trust Fund. Separate trust fund, but similar, funded mostly by oil and leases and royalties on land that the state owns, but to take a portion of those earnings every year and then put it directly in the pockets of North Dakota licensed teachers. Cut through the bureaucracy and get it where we need it most, which is in the classroom, to change the narrative about teaching. I've asked high school kids everywhere I've gone, what would it take for you to seriously consider the noble profession of teaching? And the first word 100% of the time, east and west, north and south, big and small, pay. Yeah. And by structuring it this way, we get it directly into their pockets. And as the Common Schools Trust Fund continues to grow, this stipend will also grow. So our estimates, you know, in between 3,000 and 3,400 right away. But as this trust fund grows, I mean, this could approach or exceed $10,000 per year as a stipend by the time my youngest daughter graduates high school. And I think that is an incredible statement by the state of North Dakota to say that education is important and we believe deeply in our teachers.
6: And I also appreciate the fact that, you know, that the 10% is based on the Common Schools Trust Fund, the amount in the Common Schools Trust Fund, the earnings that are coming from it, because as you characterized it so aptly, that 10% is going to grow with the Common Schools Trust Fund every year.
3: Right. And I think that's one of the things that excites me most is as this grows over time, so will the stipend automatically. The legislature has to debate how much to increase or decrease the per pupil funding, our base formula for our K-12 mm-hmm. public system every 2 years, because, you know, different revenue sources come into the state and things fluctuate and they have to be responsible. This is based as a percentage. And so it's built to be both responsible and sustainable and automatic. And so that's one of the parts of this that excites me most, is that this can grow on its own. The legislature doesn't need to come back and adjust it every 2 years.
6: Nor debate it.
3: They can tweak. They can tweak the policy, of course, but to have it grow, it will not take additional legislative action. That will happen on its own. And I think that that's a wonderful thing. I think people don't want politics in our schools. I want to try to keep politics out of schools as much as possible. Of course, when it comes to funding, that involves the legislature. But this is, I think, is a creative, it's a big and it's a bold way to do something that's financially responsible, financially sustainable, and will also grow over time.
6: You know, I also want to highlight that this will be available to any teacher in North Dakota with a teacher's license. And this is a great start. But the vision of this is that it's going to eventually include paraprofessionals, school engineers, everybody up and down the line. You got to start somewhere. And I appreciate you've come out with such a bold dollar amount from the beginning.
3: Yeah, and that's the one thing that I appreciate you bringing that up. This includes teachers only, but, you know, I worked for a school district and the parts of the district that I supported were the non-teachers, the custodians, the bus drivers, the kitchen workers. Those folks are just as important when it comes to ensuring that our kids get a quality education. So this isn't meant to exclude, but at the end of the day, you got to start somewhere, and yeah, we need to make a meaningful impact in the classroom with teachers. And then over time, you're right, as the trust fund continues to grow, do we add a second 10% bucket perhaps for our other educators? Thanks to the oil and gas industry, the Common Schools Trust Fund is over $9 billion. Mm-hmm. And we can't rob the principal. It's just like the legacy fund. We got to protect that for our children and our grandchildren. But as this continues to grow, I think we can explore doing creative and bold and important things that help ensure that we lead the nation with America's best schools. And I think making sure that we continue the conversation about including all educators is important. But you got to start somewhere. And we have a critical problem that we need to solve, and that is our teacher workforce.
6: Yeah. And recruiting and retaining teachers is, you know, item number one for you, I'm sure. This is also a way to honor those who have contributed to the Common Schools Trust Fund over all these many years. This is a way to honor them, that their money is being spent in a forthright fashion for the next generation.
3: Yeah, absolutely. And my hope is that this builds. I'm a high school government teacher at heart.
6: Yeah.
3: So if this helps all North Dakotans understand what this trust fund is and why it's so important, and that they can feel a direct benefit because they're getting and keeping great teachers in their community, that's a wonderful thing. Representative Nathy, I really appreciate his leadership on sort of spearheading this effort and bringing it into the legislative session. In a lot of ways, it's mirrored off of the primary residence tax credit proposal.
6: Yep.
3: How do we make sure that North Dakotans feel a direct benefit in their pocket, cutting through all the other bureaucracy, a direct benefit in their pocketbook when it comes to property taxes? That one's focusing on the legacy fund, but you know, it's clear to me in talking to North Dakotans, people like property tax relief, but they also believe in a state that is blessed with the amount of resources that we have, that we should do a couple things well, and an education system is right there at the top. And that starts with ensuring that we have great teachers. So I think that this only helps celebrate and highlight the Common Schools Trust Fund, all the revenues that support it, how it gets there, the importance of our economy, the importance of oil and gas. And I think it will not only help educate all citizens in understanding how important this trust fund is, but it will get all of our educators directly invested in seeing and protecting this so it grows over time, so it can continue to support students like my daughters and their children in the future.
6: I also want to, again, maybe a nuts and bolts perspective, but I appreciate how you rolled this out. You had the legislative branch, you had the executive branch, you had yourself all taking any questions and all questions from a press conference perspective. There wasn't any I don't knows or I don't think so. There was the definitive, like, this needs to go through the legislative process. There are going to be changes, but here's our intent.
3: Yeah, that's right. And again, I'm really grateful that the governor and I mean, you know these folks, Michael. Yeah. I mean, the legislators who were up there, senior and really respected appropriators, policy committee leadership, vice chairs. I mean, that was a star-studded group of legislators who say, hey, this is a problem and this is a creative and responsible solution. So yeah, it's going to get a debate, but I'm just glad that we're having a debate on how do we raise teacher pay in North Dakota to solve a really important problem, which is our teacher workforce shortage. So it was great. I'm generally a pretty straight shooter guy. People ask questions, you know, I started my career as a teacher. You got to be prepared. So do your homework and then do the best you can.
6: And teenagers ask really weird questions a lot of times.
3: Yeah, you got to be prepared if you're going to teach high school, or back to your earlier point. I always love talking pole vaulting. If you're going to coach pole vaulting, you got to be prepared.
6: the customer service aspect of this is really sort of a difference maker, in my opinion. Focusing on outcomes, focusing on recruitment, focusing on retention. But the customer service aspect of this, of the state stepping up and doing what they can to assist. How can we look over the horizon and see more of this type of endeavor?
3: Yeah, well, I think the legislature I really respect their work on this, and I hope that we only continue to have more conversations like this, you know, and like I said, this isn't reinventing the wheel. We started with a known need last session with property tax relief. We need to do better with teacher pay. I think finding creative ways to finance things in a responsible way is I hope, something that we continue to talk about, because we can't spend money just to spend money.
6: Right.
3: And we need to solve problems. And we need to invest in things that North Dakota's value. I believe North Dakotans believe that public schools are an investment in the future. And boy, this should be one of the most important things that lawmakers do in Bismarck. So yeah, I hope it's a sign of more things to come. How do we be really intentional and targeted about making investments that improve the lives of North Dakotans?
6: And as you, given your background in teaching, you know, you characterized yourself as a retired government teacher, civics teacher, pole vault coach. You know, your agenda, you've visited so far 60 schools throughout North Dakota, which is truly impressive, an incredible number. How much do you miss teaching?
3: Every day. I miss coaching and teaching every day. I did a little bit of moonlight coaching, you know, last year, watching videos and popping in on a weekend and saying hello to some of my old athletes. And I really miss it. It's a noble profession. It's an undercompensated profession. Money, you know, won't solve all the challenges facing teachers in the classroom, and I'll be the first to acknowledge that. But I think that this is a meaningful way that I want teachers to know across our great state that there are people working in Bismarck who understand what it's like to be a teacher, who understand the joy that comes from watching kids get it, who understand the pressure that comes from not only having to prepare but deliver a great lesson and then do grading, and that that someone, and it isn't just me, there are a lot of lawmakers, there's a lot of folks at that press conference who recognize that, but especially for someone who has been a teacher like myself, that we're trying to do common sense things to help them help kids is, you know, that's my why. That's why I threw my hat in the ring, you know, when Governor Armstrong was, you know, he had the opportunity to appoint a replacement for, you know, then Superintendent Basler. And I just can't say enough great things about Governor Armstrong. Education is so important to him that he didn't just call me up and said, hey, you're the guy. It was, hey, this is really important. You come compete for this job. Dust off a cover letter and a resume.
6: Yeah. See, that's how you bring great people on. We need to go to commercial break. This is Dakota Mornings. I am your host, Michael Bell, joined on the phone by Levi Bachmeyer, Superintendent of Public Instruction for the state of North Dakota. We're talking about the teacher retention and the teacher stipend, which is just the legislative and the executive branch had a press conference on. And we will be back after this short commercial break.
4: 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More coming up. 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
5: Welcome back to Dakota Mornings. I'm your host, Michael Bell, joined on the phone by North Dakota's Superintendent of Public Instruction, Levi Bachmeyer. And Levi, we've got a real short segment here, but I would love to get your input a little bit more on, I'll just characterize it as recess. You know, one of the profound studies over the course of the last number of years, last 20 years or so, has determined that recess has become a critical component to educating, you know, 6-year-olds to 18-year-olds.
6: Yeah, I mean, I couldn't be a stronger advocate for viewing recess as part of the learning process. I've got 2 little girls under 3. Play is learning. And you don't reach a magical age of 4 or 5 or kindergarten when, you know, when that switch flips and it stops being beneficial for your development. Conflict resolution, moving your body, burning off some energy. I mean, it's so critically important. So I can't, you know, stress enough to schools, you know, take it really, you know, really seriously. And also talk to parents, you know, get your kids outside, get them playing, get them rolling around, you know, touching grass, living in real life. Be cautious and cognizant of how much time they're spending on devices. Don't let them stay up all night on social media. We need to make sure that our kids are living in the real world, interacting with each other and mentors and teachers and coaches and their parents. I'm glad you bring that up. The research on recess is, I think, pretty tough to argue with. Yeah. And I think if anything, we should view it as a tool towards improving, you know, foundational reading, math, all the things we want from our schools, not something that's distracting us from it.
5: And that last point is really, really important. I want to highlight for a second, you know, you've, like I said, you visited 60 schools. I think that this is a really critical time for you to be doing that. And I applaud you for doing that. You know, Nicole Pullman told me once, and I've said this a million times, that if you haven't been in a classroom in the last 5 years, you haven't been in a classroom. You are putting that to the absolute test. And so what can't, you know, and seeing these classrooms up close, that's why I asked you, you know, how much you miss teaching, because the pedagogy doesn't change. But, you know, your commitment to seeing these classrooms on a day-to-day basis is impressive. And I wanted to highlight that.
6: Well, thanks. Yeah. And I would agree with Nicole's statement. And I would add, you know, if you haven't been in a classroom in Belfield in 5 years, you haven't been in a classroom in Belfield, because each of our communities are so wonderful. They're different. There's commonality, sure, whether you're in Cass County or in Slope County. And that's good and wonderful too, but every community is different. Every community prioritizes slightly different things, has different civic groups of support. And that's why I think it's so important to visit each and every one. I'm heading out west Thursday and Friday. I'm going to be going to Twin Buttes and Killdeer and Scranton.

0: Hoffman and Hettinger. And it's just such a joy to learn about both what's going really well in these schools and what challenges are they facing, because that's ultimately my job, is to figure out how to support and challenge these schools so we can lead the nation with America's best schools and ensure that every kid graduates choice ready and is set up for, you know, a lifetime of success.
1: Well, and I appreciate the way you characterize that too, choice ready. And that could mean any number of things, be it a 4-year education at a college or university, being at trade schools, being at nursing school, whatever the case may be, being choice ready is the goal, I think, of all instructors.
0: Yes, and not saying that one's better than the other. I mean, yeah. I have a bachelor's degree. I'm married to a wonderful woman who has a doctorate. But everything's important. Serving our military is, again, you know, I put it right up there with teaching, one of the most noble things you can do. Going directly into the workforce and helping contribute to our economy, going to a 2-year school, going to a 4-year school. I think, you know, we were prioritizing the 4-year degree too much. And I think we need to celebrate every way that a kid can contribute to their community.
1: Boy, I couldn't agree more. Levi Bachmeyer, North Dakota Superintendent of Public Instruction. Thank you for taking the time to join us this morning on Dakota Mornings.
0: Thanks so much for having me.
1: This is Dakota Mornings. I am your host, Michael Bell, KFYR 550 AM, 99.7 FM. 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
7: Energy costs fuel more inflation. I'm Lisa Brady, Fox News. In the final reading before the midterm elections, consumer prices rose 0.6% in September and 3.7% year over year, driven by gas prices, including record diesel prices.
8: Food prices were unchanged in September. The Federal Reserve has shifted its focus to fighting inflation and is more likely now to raise interest rates again this year.
7: Fox's Jenny Cosola. President Trump visits 2 more states today after rallying for Republicans in Alaska last night. In South Carolina, Democratic Senate candidate Annie Andrews accuses Republican incumbent Darlene Graham of a conflict of interest over her husband's business connections to Chinese companies.
9: I'm demanding that Darlene Graham cut her family's business ties to China and recuse herself from any Senate votes involving trade with China or policy toward the Chinese military.
7: There's no word of any public response from Graham's campaign to a Washington Post report claiming failure to disclose the information. She's running to keep the Senate seat that had been held by her late brother, Lindsey. Multiple family members of Congresswoman Ilhan Omar have been subpoenaed as part of a federal investigation that led to a search of the Minnesota Democrats' D.C. home this week.
10: We're told Monday's search warrant is related to immigration, given the presence of those Homeland Security agents instead of the FBI. Authorities are looking at her age when she came to the United States in 1995 and later became a citizen in 2000, and whether her age declared on the original application may have been different than her actual age. Authorities are also looking at potential immigration fraud over a period of years, not just when she came to the United States.
7: Fox's David Spund. Federal prosecutors are also investigating Omar's financial disclosures. She says it's all politically motivated, her campaign using the probes for fundraising. 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
15: From the iHeartRadio North Dakota Newsroom, I'm Brenda Stewart. One of the oldest residents of the Roosevelt Park Zoo has passed away. Kayunga, the 26-year-old matriarch giraffe, was euthanized Tuesday due to her declining health. The zoo says Kayunga lived well past the typical 21-year lifespan for giraffes in captivity. During her time at the Roosevelt Park Zoo, Kayunga had 11 calves who've gone on to other zoos around the country to help grow the giraffe population. And the city of Bismarck is moving ahead with plans for a new fire station in South Bismarck.
16: 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Firefighters hope the new station will help them reduce response time in South Bismarck. The new station is expected to cost about $6.5 million. I'm Carrie Mack.
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23: Here's your AccuWeather forecast. The clouds will break at times for some sun today with a high of 59. Partly cloudy, quite cool tonight, the low down to 43. The winds become strong Thursday. It'll be mainly cloudy and a bit cooler at the high 53. Plenty of sun Friday, breezy in the afternoon, the high 58. Then it's warmer as we make our way into the weekend Saturday. A beautiful day, sunny to partly cloudy, the high 73. Partly sunny Sunday with the high 67. With your AccuWeather forecast, I'm meteorologist Jason Caterina.
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0: Welcome, everybody. Wednesday edition of Clay and Buck. And we are racked and stacked, friends. A lot to talk to you about. Just a couple weeks from the pivotal midterm election. I guess every election is pivotal these days, but it's an important one for the Trump agenda. If you care about how the next 2 years goes, this is going to matter a whole heck of a lot. We are going to talk about that. Got some big guests for you today. Cabinet official, DHS Secretary Mark Wayne Mullen. He will be with us talking about the immigration enforcement situation, all of that. Of course, one of the most important missions, I think for some voters, the single most important mission of the Trump era. Also got California gubernatorial candidate Steve Hilton will be in the mix. And he is basically begging the people of California to not do the crazy thing again and put some loon in charge because it'll just make everything worse. He is a man on a mission of sanity. Will he be able to pull it off? We will get into all that. Clay, we've also got inflation numbers coming in. Not great. Not great. 3.7%. Gas is what's doing the damage here. Price of gas, unfortunately. CPI up 3.7% year over year. Gasoline up 9.1% in a month, 34% year over year. So just it's factored in. People who care, care. People who don't. That is where things are right now. I think fair to say, Clay, certainly not catastrophic as gas prices go, but not exactly where we want them to be. Yes, sir.
1: Not to be a nerd, but I am a nerd. Core CPI, which strips out energy costs because it can be fluctuating, right around 2.5, 2.6%. So at some point, oil and gas prices will moderate. When that's going to happen, who knows? But I would wager a lot of money that by the time the next election cycle comes around, that oil and gas prices will not still be a story. And the goal is 2%. So if that comes back down and you strip out the energy, we're at 2.5, 2.6%. People are frustrated about the cost of goods, but the cost of goods has modulated substantially. I think by 2028, unfortunately, the Biden era inflation will be more baked in. But that is a story to pay attention to.
0: Is this a bigger drag on electoral fortunes than you anticipated?
1: I think that people are angrier about cost of goods. I was seeing I think the Wall Street Journal had a story yesterday where it said people are angrier about cost of goods now than they were in June of 2022. That to me is interesting. I would not have anticipated. And for those of you who have forgotten, in June of 2022, inflation was 9.1%, and the price of oil and gas was over $5 a gallon nationwide. It was higher in June of 2022 by far than it is today. I think what has happened is the continued cost of goods being an issue has made people progressively angrier. I think people were stunned maybe in June of 2022 by how quickly prices had gone up.
0: Well, I think they also were willing to pay higher prices with the idea that it was what we had to do for COVID. That was what we were sold on. And so there was okay, this will take some time. But Clay, the whole thing was it's temporary. It's temporary. It's feeling less temporary now.
1: Well, and inflation is never temporary because once it happens, you can never unring that bell. All you can do is bring it back down to where it should have been. Remember, in the space of January of 2021 to June of 2022, we went from 1.9% inflation to 9.1% inflation.
0: All true. Do voters care?
1: Well, I think voters are angry, and I am surprised that people are still angry and even angrier today about cost of goods than they were in June of 22.
0: You're surprised that the electorate's frustration sometimes overwhelm the facts, the math, and the numbers? Not really.
1: This is why I'm not a politician. Because really. I would just sit down and say, hey, in 27 and 28, you're going to look around and say things are a whole lot better, but people are angry right now. I will say this. I do think the anger over cost of goods maybe isn't being talked about enough in places that have had Democrat control. If you live in New York or you live in California right now, nothing Trump has done has made your life worse. It's 20 years of one-party rule that has made you have to pay $8 a gallon for gas in California because you bought the climate change lie. And the same thing in New York. blue states, if affordability is your issue, blue states are actually the least affordable in the country. And so I do think a lot of people are saying affordability, affordability, affordability, and that all cuts against Trump. I actually think, Buck, that some people, and we'll talk to Steve Hilton about this, in blue states, the affordability argument, maybe we're getting some of this in Minnesota, maybe in Michigan, is cutting against. If you have uniparty control of Democrats in your state and have had it for a long time, it's hard for me to believe that a year and a half of Trump is the issue with affordability in your states. So we will see how this all plays out.
2: Well, we'll see how that plays out in the states that are in contention, right, for sure. Let's talk about midterms here. Trump was in Alaska. It's a long flight. Trump was in Alaska yesterday. Clay, we're going to have to figure out when we're going to get up to Alaska because you now committed.
1: I promised that we were going to get us
2: to Alaska. So you got to tell Laura, we got to get her and the boys fitted for some waiters. Speed's a little young, so we got to leave Speed behind. Carrie, we're going to have to find the nearest
1: iHeart. They need to give us the jet. That's a long trip. Okay. I need the iHeart jet to get us to Alaska.
2: Because I was going to say, I think we probably have to drop Carrie and Laura off at like the Four Seasons San Francisco on our way because I'm not sure they're going to love the fly fishing in cold weather.
1: I'm assuming there are no Miami to Alaska direct flights. That's basically, there are no Nashville to Alaska direct flights either. So, the getting there is a bit of an undertaking.
2: We'll figure it out. We'll figure it out. But anyway, just something to put in the agenda for later. Guys, here we got Trump in Alaska. We've also though got JD Vance on Texas. So Alaska, Texas is going to be a big part of the conversation today. I actually, Clay, want to start with these are quick ones. JD Vance, outside of Air Force Two, when he took some shots at Mr. Tallarico. This is cut one. Listen to this one.
3: Now, before we get started, I love you too, sir. In a totally platonic way. To be clear, I'm the vice president, not James Tallarico.
2: Whoa. I gotta say, I did not, JD, I don't know he had it in him there.
1: There's nothing wrong with being gay. There is something, I think, wrong with running from the fact that you are what you are. And I think that really kind of goes to the essence of James Tallarico in Texas, Buck, because to me, Tallarico, I cannot imagine a world where Texans put James Tallarico in as a statewide representative. James Tallarico is the least Texan dude that I can ever imagine. I've said this before, Buck. Beto, I could see. Beto,
2: no, he was real. He was a real threat too as a candidate. Yes. He actually could. He wore the Wranglers well. He seemed like a Texan. He wore the boots. It didn't look like his feet were hurting.
1: That's right. And so the fact that Beto did a great run to Ted Cruz, I could understand. I do not comprehend in any way how James Tallarico is even going to be close. Now, I could be totally wrong on this because I'm just looking at the prediction markets.
2: We're going to hold Jesse Kelly accountable for his state tomorrow here when he joins us. And Jesse can explain, as a Texan, what the heck is going on. People say don't mess with Texas. It's like someone has messed with Texas because Tallarico, it's a dead heat. But Fortress Texas, the Alamo,
1: they're not going to let us down. Chance Tallarico wins on the prediction markets right now. I've taken the opposite side on this one. I cannot believe that this is a real thing, but that's the current market.
2: That's what the numbers are saying. By the way, if it is a real thing, election night's going to be brutal, guys. So just be prepared. We were there. Just remember, we were red wave guys in 2020. 2022, and it was not quite the red wave we anticipated. It's a great night for Florida. Great night for DeSantis,
1: and a good night for New York. Because that's the reason Lee Zeldin ran a great governor's campaign. That's the reason Republicans took control of the House. It's underrated, under discussed, but that's where the red wave actually crested the most.
2: There were some big wins, but obviously overall it wasn't what we wanted. If we lose Texas, it's going to be a brutal night. So just bake that in. I think we'll probably know about Texas by like 10 or 11 central time. So, 11 p.m. Eastern, midnight Eastern, we'll know how that race goes. So you'll either be very happy or very unhappy with that. Let's talk Alaska though for a second here. Trump was up there. And he's saying, well, let's just give a moment of the Trump pitch to the Alaskans. This is cut five, guys. This is classic Trump stuff. Hit it.
4: The choice is very simple in this election coming up. You can vote for the radical left Democrat, communist, to loot your wealth, raise your taxes by $5 trillion or more. That's what they want to do. Ruin the country. They want to annihilate your borders, decimate Alaska oil and gas, mutilate your children with transgender mutilation. Boom. They want to do, how about that? They want to give 25 million illegal aliens, many of them should never be here. They want to give them amnesty. We're not going to let that happen. Or you can defeat the Democrat communists and vote for more money in your pockets, bigger paychecks for your families, much lower taxes, less crime, booming Alaska energy, and no amnesty for illegal aliens.
2: Now, Clay, what I would just say about this real quick, Trump is a base turnout machine. So I'm not expecting him to be honed in on the specifically, he's talking about affordability, but speaking to the indies and the swing voters in these, some of these states specifically, because we need Republicans to show up. And I think he's serving that function very well.
1: Yeah. Look, I give credit to Trump. That's a big trip. We were just talking about how far it is to get out to Alaska to rally the base. There are a lot of states. Look, we can talk, and we have a great deal about Michigan. We're going to have Mike Rogers on this program Friday. I know Sean Hannity is doing a town hall in Michigan on Monday to get Mike Rogers' message out to a larger community. I think you look at Nebraska, you look at Iowa, you look at Kansas, and you look at Texas. To me, those four, and also I think you can toss in Ohio and Alaska. Let's say those six. Those are all states that Trump won by double digits in 2024. 2024 was not that long ago. All six of those states should be states that Republicans win. And they should be states that are very responsive to President Trump's arguments. So I focus on those six. Look, Maine is tough. Michigan is tough. North Carolina, super close. Georgia, super close. Those states are in a different bucket. But to me, the six states that I just ran through that are considered to be battlegrounds right now, Ohio, Alaska, Nebraska, Iowa, Texas, and Kansas, all six of those Trump won by 10 or more points. The Senate candidates for the Republican Party should win there. And let me just say this.
2: Can I ask you? Oh, go ahead. Go ahead.
1: No. If we lose Ohio, there is going to be some Monday morning quarterbacking where people say the only reason this seat is available is because J.D. Vance became vice president. I haven't heard a lot of people talk about this. That seat has come up for election this cycle. Otherwise, J.D.'s seat wouldn't have come up till 28. The reason why I bring that up is it would not be competitive or even on the horizon if Trump hadn't selected J.D. Vance.
2: Well, people would think it's not a state that we had to think of as defense.
1: That is also true, to be fair.
2: I think it'll be a little bit of the Spider-Man meme with all the Spider-Mans pointing at each other. Like, I think that there'll be a lot of, well, the problem was the candidates we picked, or the problem was the cycle. The problem was not necessarily that J.D.
1: But he could have picked Doug Burgum.
2: Yeah, of
1: course. You know, and there would be no issues at all with or Marco Rubio.
2: I think it's hard to hold anyone to account for thinking Ohio is safe when Trump wins it by almost 12 points. But to that said, you're right in that now we're actually having to pay attention to this race. I want to ask a question. I'm not trying to box you in for your next segment because it's Clay's choice here, but I am curious. You can address it, or some of you can help address it. Why is Georgia just for Ossoff? Like, why is that a race that no one seems to think anywhere? I'm not even seeing, to be clear, I'm not even seeing Republicans make the case that Ossoff is going to lose. What happened? This is Georgia, everybody. Georgia on my mind. The Peach State, right? What's going on?
1: No, I mean, I don't know. I've said this before. I'll talk about it. We lost Georgia.
2: Yeah. Well, why, though, why have we lost Georgia? Let's discuss. All right. When tens of thousands of people that have never met come together to honor the tragic loss of life in Israel 3 years ago. It's a remarkable show of humanity. That's what happened last week with the help of the International Fellowship of Christians and Jews. Some 4,300 churches, synagogues, and universities across 17 countries came together for one impactful moment, the Flags of Fellowship. Tens of thousands of people planted over 5 million Israeli flags to remember the lives lost on October 7th and stand with the Jewish people. Think about that. Millions of flags, one powerful promise, we will not forget. And that promise must continue long after the flags come down. The IFCJ supports the vulnerable parts of society in Israel in particular, those who are hungry, frightened, or in need of medical care. 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Your gift brings help and the hope of knowing Americans stand with Israel and the Jewish people. Let them know they have not been forgotten. Let them see that our commitment reaches beyond the flags. 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That's the word join and the letters FOF.org.
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1: To honor the 25th anniversary of 9/11, the Tunnel to the Towers Foundation has planned the most comprehensive commemoration in its history. Now through September, the foundation's Steel Across America tour is transporting a powerful symbol of reverence and resilience to communities across the country, an authentic steel beam from the World Trade Center.
2: In honor of the 343 members of the New York City Fire Department who made the ultimate sacrifice on 9/11, the foundation is delivering the same number of mortgage-free homes to heroes and their families while continuing their efforts to eradicate veteran homelessness.
1: The 9/11 Institute's educational curriculum is reaching classrooms nationwide, and the foundation's mobile exhibit is traveling to communities across America, informing generations.
2: Throughout this historic year, the foundation is holding hundreds of runs, walks, golf outings, including their iconic...
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0: Welcome back in, Clay and Buck. Last night, Georgia Senate debate. And by the way, Georgia has a big governor's race going on, too. And we probably should get the Republican candidate there on the program to discuss. Mike Collins, John Ossoff, you asked the question, Buck, which I think is a very good one. What's happened in Georgia? Let me give you a contrast that I think sums it up. In North Carolina, the popular governor, Roy Cooper, elected to run for Senate, and he is a tremendous candidate, and he is the leader right now over Michael Whatley. We certainly hope Michael Whatley wins in North Carolina. We know polling has been off in that state. We want all of you to get out and vote. Georgia's super popular, awesome governor, Brian Kemp, elected not to run for Senate. Sometimes I think it's as simple as, do you get the right candidate in a race? In North Carolina, Democrats did. Their popular governor said, yes, I will run. In Georgia, Brian Kemp, the popular governor of Georgia, did not run. I think if Brian Kemp had run, he would beat John Ossoff even in a tough environment because he did a hell of a job as a governor. I understand why if you are a governor, a lot of times you don't want to go into the Senate because you go from having executive authority to being part of a bureaucracy, candidly. So can I think that is not necessarily a desirable job for everyone.
1: I just wonder if Georgia is going the way of Illinois or New York for that matter, where one mega city just becomes the center of all political gravity statewide, as in, so goeth Atlanta, so go the state. Atlanta's become so big, so, you know, the suburbs have extended out, large yep. population gains. Is Georgia now just going to be an Atlantaocracy, if you will? I start to see some trends that make me think that.
0: It's a battle that needs to be fought. There's concerns about that with North Carolina and Charlotte, big southern cities dominating. But I still think Georgia is winnable. I just think you have to have the right candidate. And I think Georgia is going to elect another Republican governor before all is said and done as well. But it's a good question. 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
4: Hey, good morning, everybody. Not an eventful day yet, and maybe we can see something turn around here, but we had some good news on export sales here come out early this morning. China did go and purchase 470,000 metric tons of soybeans from us, and that's going to be close to meeting their goal. They're buying roughly around 100 or 1 million metric tons per week, and that's going to help meet their expectations of purchases from the U.S. So the market just wasn't sure if we were going to see the purchases that they were promising. And, you know, they are still making those in small increments. But on this news, beans are down on the day. I just don't think it's quite enough, but at least it's something. So on the wheat side, we're trying to sniff into positive territory. Kansas December down a quarter right now at 7.11. December Chicago up 2, 6.71. And Minneapolis still lagging down 5, 6.88. December corn down 3 at 4.79. And March down 3.5 at 4.93. China's upping their own corn production for the year and kind of hinting that they may not need to take any of ours. So corn a little pressure there. November beans down 8 at 1275 and Jan beans down 9 at 1290. Soybean oil today down $1.6693. Meal down $4 at $359.30. Canola down $3, $823.70. On to the cattle side. No cash trade yet today. October lives down 40 cents, 224.22. December's down 97, 225.40. Feeder cattle, feeder index down a nickel, 341.42. October feeders down $2, 340.87. And November's down 212, 338.85. Crude oil higher by $1.33 today, 95.47 a barrel. Diesel fuel down 4 cents at 492. And Bitcoin down $1,700, 81,700. Talk to you tomorrow.
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11: 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I was having a lot of issues with sore neck, sore knees. I've been trying to lose weight for over a year. Went in and did a consult meeting with Dr. Steve and his people. After a year, I'm down 35 pounds, and we did some work on my knees, and it's been great. My knees are actually working again. I couldn't go pheasant hunting anymore, or when I did, I could only make a half a day versus being able to hunt the weekend. This last year, I did 10 days elk hunting in Montana. It took 9 days before I got to the point where I said, okay, I've had enough. The 180 Health people are great to work with. They're result-oriented.
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0: Welcome back in to Clay and Buck. Got a lot going on here, so we're going to make sense of it all together. Like I said, Trump was in Alaska yesterday, and so he's got some of that. And I'm just curious about this, if anyone else was as befuddled. Can you guys just get cut four ready here? So this is Trump doing his thing on the campaign trail, trying to keep Decoy Dan from winning by skullduggery, by subterfuge, by chicanery. You got any other words you want to use in there? That's pretty good. That's a decent
1: Those
0: list.
1: Are good. It's very good.
0: Thank you.
1: My son is studying. I think he took the PACT today, whatever it's called now, 16-year-old. And I was like, you're going to have to step up your vocab, kid. Unfortunately, I'm going to get to you, the SAT and the ACT. You can teach yourself math, but the verbal side, you basically have to read your whole life to be good at
0: yes.
1: it. You can't
0: yes.
1: just suddenly get good at reading comprehension by studying. You have to have read your whole life, which is why reading to your kids is so important and instilling a love of reading. But you can't just teach at the end this. I was thinking about it.
0: I would agree
1: the,
0: with you.
1: Today.
0: And one tick that I have that I would actually recommend to anybody else is if I'm reading, and right now I'm reading a biography of Samuel Adams, for example. You know, who doesn't get the love he deserves? Just a beer? We're just a beer? And he was an important voice in Boston for the Patriots. But everyone's like, oh, Samuel Adams, the beer guy. Wasn't even really good at brewing beer. His family, they had problems. Anyway, but Clay, if I see a word I don't know, I'm just passing this on to all you guys. If I see a word I don't know, I have to look it up. Like, I just have to look it up.
1: It
0: bothers me that I don't know the word. And I'm freely admitting it happens. Sometimes I'm like, wait, what's that? Or I'll kind of know it. I'll think I know it. And I have to. So I'll just tell you, we all have smartphones, which means we all have dictionaries available very easily at all. It used to be. I remember back in the day when you had to take out a big old Webster's dictionary and like go to the E or the F section or the whatever. And you had to look and find it in the. That took a little bit of work. Now it's kind of just lazy. If you don't know the word, look it up. And something else that I will say that I think is that I take from Naval Ravikant, you know, I quote sometimes on the show, Clay, he has a policy. If you want a book, buy it. Don't wait. Yeah. Don't think. Don't. It's like, oh, I want to read that book. Buy it. He's like, no one's ever gone broke because they bought too many books. I think that's pretty much
1: it's really
0: true.
1: Good advice. Yes.
0: You know, he's like, just get it. You're going to read it. You're going to have it, or you'll give it to somebody who will read it. Or just get the book. Anyway, back to. Where we are here with Dan Sullivan and all the rest of it. Yeah, Trump said this. I'm just going to let you all hear it. This is the President of the United States. This is cut four. Play it.
2: I don't know if you've ever heard when you give somebody a pardon, they say that means, and I don't know how this works and why it's an expression, but it's well used. That means you're as clean as a newborn baby's ass. Now, I never understood that. Why is that so clean? But They felt that was the definition of cleanliness.
0: Is that the first time in the history of the English language that someone has compared the presidential pardon power to that idiom? Which also, I've never heard that idiom before. Have you? This was the first time. Oh, yeah.
1: I've heard that.
0: I hadn't heard that one.
1: I've heard that quite a bit. I never actually thought through the idiom like the president did, because for those of us out there who have had newborns that we've had to help care for, yeah, that's a substantial effort that you're making. That is somewhat funny. I do think it kind of ties back in with, to me, inevitably now in the wake of Biden, everyone is going to basically presidential pardon their entire staffs every time they leave office now. I think that's going to become a ritual. I suspect that Trump will give pardons to I'm not kidding about this. I think he will likely give pardons to hundreds of people in his administration on his way out, especially if there happens to be a Democrat win in November of 2028.
0: You know, we laid off the Kimberly Guilfoyle story for the most. I think we played maybe the cut of Katie Zacharias saying it. I can't remember now, but Kim Guilfoyle resigned as ambassador to Greece. Do you know Kim? I met her back in the Fox days when she was co-hosting The Five. So, yeah, you've met her.
1: I've met Kimberly before, but I don't have any personal relationship with her or anything. So
0: I don't have her phone. I always think about it this way. I don't have her phone number, right? So that's always a, like, you know, if I have someone's personal cell or not is a pretty good indicator of the level. I don't have her phone number. You know, she was always very polite to me. I feel badly for her because, you know, it seems pretty clear she made a mistake. She made maybe a whole bunch of mistakes. But, you know, dignity is something you can only give away. It really can't be taken away. And I just don't think the reports this morning were that she said that the text messages were created by AI. Did you see that?
1: No, I didn't see that report.
0: Yeah. And that was like the argument that it was AI. And the problem with that is you can always go to the phone company and check, because they have records of all of it. And so it was just kind of a desperate move. So I feel badly for Kim insofar as it's rough to be the center of a very tough news cycle. And by the way, her lawyers, to be fair, her lawyers say there's nothing improper. But when you're an ambassador, your job is not to embarrass the United States. Even if it's unfair at some level, that the job is just, you can't embarrass the United States. So if you're the center of a negative news cycle for the administration, you kind of have already failed is the problem. That's, and I understand some of you say that's totally unfair, but that's reality. That's the way it goes. This is why you serve at the pleasure of the president. They don't have to have a reason to get rid of you.
1: I think that's 100% true. I would also add this on top of that, Buck, which is, Marco Rubio delivered one of the best addresses that I have seen in the modern era, standing in front of the Parthenon in Athens, and Kimberly Guilfoyle's alleged issues got more attention than Marco Rubio's speech.
0: Yeah.
1: I think that is where also you get really frustrated. I would say in general, the ambassador's job is to be seen and not heard. And if we are hearing from you as an ambassador, that's what they used to say about kids in like the 18th and 19th century. Be seen, don't get heard. If you are drawing a lot of attention to yourself as an ambassador in a way that is not directly connected to the goals and aspirations of the president, you're in a tough spot.
0: I'm sure it's very similar. There was a very salty, longtime CIA officer, a guy who'd been in the game a very long time. You know, I had some advisors and mentors and stuff when I was a young guy in the agency. And Clay, he'll appreciate this. He was like, because I was like about to get sent, you know, sent over abroad for the first time and whatever. Yep. He said, you got to understand something. He says, rule number one is don't break the law. Rule number two, don't embarrass the agency. Like, don't do anything stupid.
1: Yeah.
0: And especially when you're in any kind of a role that's semi or really largely ceremonial. You know, it's like first rule of Fight Club is never talk about Fight Club. First rule of being the ambassador is don't be a front page global news story for allegedly promising favors, right? Her lawyers say it's all bunk, but point is she doesn't have the job anymore. Anyway, feel bad for Kim. It's rough. You know, I think she's a nice person. Let me also add this,
1: and I bet you would co-sign this. I automatically hate anyone who shares private text messages or private communications in a public way.
0: I have a hard and fast rule on this. Unless it is to prove allegations about you that are false, meaning someone says, you said that I, you know, demanded a bribe. Here's the, you know, unless it's to basically clear your name or it's subpoenaed by the authorities, if I see that somebody shares private text messages, I no longer trust that person. Even if they don't do it to me.
1: Yes.
0: Because I think that there is something about that. That's why I always laugh. People will talk to me even from this White House. They'd be like, you know, are we off the record? I'm like, well, if we're talking as friends, of course we're off the record. Like, if I'm calling you as like a co-host of Clay and Buck, like I'll tell you that and we can do an interview or something, but I'm not going to blow up somebody who's talking to me with the expectation of privacy. And you know, the same thing on text messages. But I'm going to tell you all this. Whether you're a public person or not, I mean, obviously, if you're a public person, you got to keep an eye on this stuff. Anybody who does that stuff, anybody who takes private communications and then in just a sort of a nasty fit of whatever, by the way, it can happen with ex-girlfriends, it can happen with ex-wife, it's a very big character flaw, very big red flag. So I totally agree with you on that. So somebody lit her up. Anyway, let's get back into Trump with the Alaska situation. Well, actually, you know what? Professor Clay, do you want to make the case to everybody about how actually inflation is, in this case, with the energy prices up 20%, it's good for the economy overall, even if it feels bad for earners, wage earners, and those trying to pay the bills? Do you want to step into this one?
1: Yeah, you want me to? Here is Professor Clay Travis in his tweed coat with his pipe.
0: I'm going to hand you guys all a big box of tomatoes, by the way, for the end of this. Go ahead, Clay.
1: Okay. Let me talk to Texas in particular, because we've got a big Senate race going on in Texas. Obviously, Ken Paxton is running there. High gas prices and high oil prices actually benefit Texans overwhelmingly and their economy. Now, I understand that on an individual basis, it is frustrating when gas prices are high. But because of the amount of oil and gas companies based in Texas, the rise of oil and gas prices in America, we still cover it like it's the 1990s. And if you remember in the 1990s, and by the way, 800-282-2882, I'm going to need some oil and gas guys to back me on this. In the 1990s, and I'm going to be a little graphic here, when oil and gas prices went up, the Middle East had us by the balls. They could squeeze and we were screwed. And every one of you remembers it. I actually think the Sarah Palin, who I give credit for it, drill baby drill argument actually unleashed American independence in a way where when oil and gas prices now go up, the overall American economy does not get strangled. We don't have to be victim to the squeeze from the Middle East. Texas in particular, oil and gas prices is wildly beneficial for the economy of the state of Texas. I understand that it is frustrating, but one of the consequences of American independence is when we have these issues in the Strait of Hormuz or in Saudi Arabia or anywhere else in the Middle East, we actually are the biggest beneficiary as a country in the world, because when oil and gas prices go up, our companies are making more money than ever before. Now, that doesn't mean that I'm not frustrated on an individual basis when I go to fill up my gas tank, but I do think that the argument in Texas in particular on the Senate side that James Tallarico is somehow going to make energy better, he wants to stop oil and gas drilling. California Buck produces less oil and gas now than it did in the 1970s. It refines less oil and gas now in the 90s. We'll talk to Steve Hilton about this. That's why oil and gas prices are so expensive. And this gets me really fired up. California is now trying to import gas that is way dirtier from the Middle East then produce its own cleaner energy, which would overwhelmingly benefit and drive down the cost of oil and gas for Californians. This gets me fired up because politicians won't say it because worried about seeming like jerks. But the truth is, a lot of Americans' energy issues are entirely a function of poor political decisions.
0: Well, this reminds me of the Obama State Department coming up with analysis of the Keystone XL pipeline. Remember when that was a huge political hot potato? Keystone XL pipeline, and what they figured out, because it's not hard to figure out, is the oil is coming out of the ground one way or another. The question is just, do they bring it down to terminals in the Gulf of America and at the terminals there, and we get, you know, some benefit from it, or do they take it out west and sell it to the Asian market? But there was no difference in the CO2 emissions, Clay, because the oil was coming out of the ground one way or another. And you know what the Obama administration did? They blocked it anyway. Because it's not about actually saving anything. It's about the emotional impulse that you're better than people that don't believe the climate change lie. That's it.
1: Also, Buck, this is where the energy guys get really fired up. So much of the electricity that is used to power electric vehicles is actually coming from oil and gas. Just like it's a shell game for people to feel better about themselves. It's a little bit like you and I have sometimes gotten slammed for this. recycling is just a whole sham.
0: It's a joke.
1: It's totally
0: recycling is preposterous, worthless, especially recycling plastic. And it's absolutely absurd. By the way, you know, I was told something by a friend as I'm joining the Tesla cult here soon. I was told something by a friend that I wonder if you have the same thing. They told me that the adults in the family, they've got a teenager, your son's age, yeah, like 16. The adults in the family, it's 80% full self-drive, the, you know, autonomous driving, because they're like, great, push the button, go. Their 16-year-old, 80% drives it old school. Is that a thing?
1: Oh,
0: yes.
1: No. My 18-year-old and my 16-year-old, they want to crank. They love the sound system in the Tesla. They want to crank it up to crazy rap that I can't understand anything that anybody's saying, and drive. The car drive them.
0: Now, I understand I'm not an expert in this. I talked about how I wouldn't analyze SEC football. I'm not an expert in hip-hop/rap music, but it has gotten worse, actually. I'm just telling you, it's gotten worse, everybody. Believe it or not, if you think it's not possible, it's gotten worse since I was a kid.
1: I'm going to give you one recommendation, and unfortunately, he is dead now. Juice WRLD is phenomenal. It's probably never expected to hear that from me. I don't know if anybody else has kids that listen to this, or maybe it's you. If you listen to Juice WRLD, Buck, you're going to be like, this guy is actually really good. He's more akin to 1990s era rap when you could understand what was being said.
0: Time for some commerce. 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

0: Welcome back in. We'll take some of your calls when we move into the next hour. We are also scheduled to be joined by the head of the DHS, Mark Wayne Mullen, at the top of the next hour. We also will have California gubernatorial candidate Steve Hilton, who is running as the Republican. Both of those guys in the next hour, and we will make sure that we take your calls and your talkbacks as well. But both of those should be good stories for all of you to enjoy, good guests for all of you to enjoy.
1: And in case there's not enough heat, in case there's not enough heat and controversy there, Clay taking to Twitter this morning to make that age-old case, is Colonel Nathan R. Jessup from A Few Good Men actually the good guy in the movie?
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9: The president keeps up the pressure. I'm Lisa Brady, Fox News. A midterm push continues with Trump rallies in Arizona and Montana after Alaska last night.
10: The question is, here in Washington, is this actually helping or hurting Republicans? Certainly the White House believes it's helping candidates out there.
9: Fox's Aisha Hosni at the White House.
10: There are plenty of candidates out there that do want the president's help. Trump stumped for Alaska Senator Dan Sullivan, who faces Democrat challenger Mary Peltola in what is essentially now a toss-up race. The president confident in his ability to rally voters.
9: President Trump trying to make the case his agenda is spurring investment and growth, while Democrats tap into voter frustration on the economy. Inflation rising in September with consumer prices up 3.7% year over year, driven by gas prices as the conflict with Iran continues. The Democrat hoping to unseat South Carolina Republican Senator Darlene Graham is questioning her husband's ties to China, demanding Graham recuse herself from certain votes.
11: South Carolina Democratic Senate candidate Annie Andrews reacted to a Washington Post report about Darlene Graham's husband's work at Cosmox North America, which imports weapons for sale, and Birchwood Trading, which sells John Deere-related items. Most of Birchwood's imported shipping containers come from China.
12: A company that relies on a Chinese manufacturer with ties to major Chinese military suppliers, including an arms trader founded by the Chinese Communist Party's own military.
11: Andrews said Graham needs to answer questions about this. Graham's spokesperson says she supports holding China accountable on multiple fronts, including unfair trade practices, and that she looks forward to working on making China play by the rules.
9: Fox's Jessica Rosenthal. The Justice Department threatening California with possible legal action over what it says are non-citizens believed to have received mail-in ballots for the midterms. A letter obtained by the Associated Press gives 48 hours to either determine citizenship or segregate ballots for now. 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
15: An Alabama man is accused of killing two family members with a chainsaw, including one who tried to get help before the attack.
16: 911 transcripts reveal a frantic call for help Monday in Mobile. A woman saying her nephew, 47-year-old Thomas Steele, is bipolar, off his medication, and acting strange. Also telling the 911 operator that her nephew was not violent. Hours later, officers were called to the home and found Dora Boone and Christy DeLoach, Steele's aunt and grandmother, decapitated with a chainsaw.
17: There are going to be the appropriate evaluations to establish whether or not he's competent right now to proceed.
16: Prosecutor Keith Blackwood is Steele remains locked up on two counts of capital murder with no bond. Jeff Manasso, Fox News.
15: A British prosecutor accuses comedian Russell Brand of being a ruthless sexual predator accused of assaulting six women over a decade. The 51-year-old has pleaded not guilty to multiple charges, including rape, now on trial in London. What may be the first claim of sexual harassment by a robot is under investigation in Europe.
18: Cops in Cologne, Germany say a robot under the control of two young men touched the buttocks of a 16-year-old girl and made sexually provocative movements in her direction. Video of the alleged assault this past weekend shows two young men escorting the robot toward a group of women, bumping into one and hugging the other. The machine's suspected owner is 16, his friend is 19. Cops say this is new territory and this type of incident is unfamiliar to them. The robot stands about 4 feet, and investigators were examining if the movements were pre-programmed or controlled in real time. CJ Papa, Fox News.
15: For the first time in over two decades, Americans have a new sunscreen option, the chemical ingredient BEMT, showing up in products now following FDA approval back in June. It's already a popular ingredient in Europe. Stocks remain lower. The Dow's down 174. I'm Lisa Brady, Fox News.
19: 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Inside the Numbers with Gene Quainer. 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The Lunchtime Report gets underway next.
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0: Good afternoon, 1207, 47 in Bismarck, and the sun finally beginning to come out. KFIRE Radio News lunchtime report. Partly cloudy to the west, mostly cloudy central, more cloudy to the east. Gusty northwest winds will develop tomorrow, gusting up to 50, but milder temps are on the way. For Bismarck today, AccuWeather calling for 55, more afternoon sun. Partly cloudy, 42 tonight. Wind becoming strong tomorrow. Considerable cloudiness, 50. Plenty of sun for Friday, 55. Sunny to partly cloudy, Saturday, 73. Sunday, partly sunny, breezy, 67. An 18-year-old Minot man arrested for a terrorizing incident Tuesday evening downtown Minot. Police say the suspect allegedly threatened a neighbor with a gun. Highway Patrol located the suspect's vehicle, tried to stop him, but the man fled in his vehicle during the pursuit. He allegedly waved a handgun at officers. They ended the pursuit. The man was involved in a hit-and-run later that evening along 800 block of South Broadway in Minot. Officers located him once again. He attempted to flee on foot, but police canine was able to get him into custody. He surrendered with the incident. Faces several charges, including three counts of terrorizing, fleeing, driving under the influence, reckless driving, and another case of reckless endangerment as well. A Bismarck lawmaker defending how he separates his legislative duties from his job with the North Dakota charitable gaming industry. Republican Representative Mike Machenbacher, executive director of the North Dakota Gaming Alliance, says he takes an unpaid leave during legislative sessions and does not sponsor or speak on gambling-related bills. However, Machenbacher has continued voting on gambling legislation, saying he does not personally or uniquely benefit from those measures. Critics say he should disclose more about his employment and recuse himself from certain votes. An ethics expert also questioned whether Machenbacher's separation from the Gaming Alliance goes far enough. Machenbacher said he's consulted with state officials about potential conflicts and believes he's gone above and beyond what's required. North Dakota communities weighing the benefits and concerns surrounding the rapid growth of artificial intelligence and the data centers needed to power it. NDSU researcher Robert Mayo said data centers will be built somewhere and North Dakota could benefit from its available land, cooler climate, and abundant natural gas. But questions remain over electricity demand, pipelines, water use, and emissions. Mark Hagerot, an advisor to a state legislative committee studying AI and data centers, says North Dakota needs an overall plan, along with transparent local decisions that include public input. Supporters say AI could bring major economic opportunities, but experts say clear state and federal policies will be important as the technology and data center industry continue to expand. KFIRE Radio News Time, 1211.
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0: 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Bismarck City Commissioners considering changes to the city's prohibited camping ordinance. Possible changes to the ordinance hearing. After a public hearing on September 22nd and press conference from the mayor October 6th, Mayor Mike Schmitz proposed building a low barrier shelter as one possible solution. The ideas fluttered around yesterday, centered around repeat violations, connecting individuals with support services, and possible options for a daytime center. The city hopes to introduce a revised ordinance at its meeting October 27th and possibly approve new changes as soon as November 10th. City of Bismarck moving ahead with plans for a new fire station. South Bismarck Fire Station Number 6 will be located west of Washington Street near Calypso Drive, about a half mile south of the city's wastewater treatment plant. Firefighters hope the new station will help them reduce response time in South Bismarck. The new station expected to cost $6.5 million. A preliminary hearing set for December for a man charged in connection with a fatal methadone overdose in Minot. North Central District Judge court records show 39-year-old Casimir Robert James Black faces a Class A felony charge of delivering methadone. Investigators found messages in the victim's phone showing Black had the drug for sale. Black later admitted the methadone prescriptions belonged to him and was arrested. Court documents show Black has prior drug-related charges in several states, including North Dakota. Federal judge delayed the murder trial of D'Angelo Hunt until April 2027. Court documents show a third continuance granted yesterday, moving the trial from November 17th to April 13th. This comes after Hunt's attorney requested more time to investigate and prepare for the trial, citing ongoing plea negotiations. Hunt's accusing the deaths of his brother Isaac Hunt and former girlfriend Gemini Posey, who went missing January 2024. He faces 10 federal charges, including second-degree murder and voluntary manslaughter. KFIRE Radio News Time is 12:15.
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10: Here's your AccuWeather forecast. The clouds will break at times for some sun today with a high of 59. Partly cloudy, quite cool tonight, the low down to 43. The winds become strong Thursday. It'll be mainly cloudy and a bit cooler at the high 53. Plenty of sun Friday, breezy in the afternoon, the high 58. Then it's warmer as we make our way into the weekend Saturday. A beautiful day, sunny to partly cloudy, the high 73. Partly sunny Sunday with the high 67. With your AccuWeather forecast, I'm meteorologist Jason Caterina.
0: Bismarck with the southeast wind at 6, pressure falling, humidity at 71%, sunshine and 47.
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34: 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Details coming up on the Dakota Farm and Ranch Report.
1: There's something about a bowl of pasta that brings people together. 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This October, we celebrate Pasta Month and the grain that makes it all possible, Durum. 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
34: The Dakota Farm and Ranch Report presented by ProSeed. A storm system moved east Monday, delivered some widespread rain and some heavy snow into parts of Montana. Some rain here across North Dakota, as we do expect temperatures to stay chilly this week before turning warmer this weekend, say DTN forecasters. Again, temperatures should be into the low to mid-60s here by the weekend. Dry weather last week did allow farmers to make some solid harvest progress, though corn and soybean harvest remain slightly behind now in the five-year average. USDA reports 33% of the nation's corn crop has been harvested. Soybean harvest reached 46%. Corn conditions did improve slightly, with 56% now rated good to excellent, while soybean conditions held steady at 57%. Winter wheat planting is also lagging. 51% of that crop is planted nationwide. Looking ahead, a storm system expected to bring some rain and harvest delays across portions of the central United States this week. Colder air may produce some frosty mornings like we are seeing here this morning in parts of the Corn Belt as well, before drier, warmer weather returns to much of the area for the weekend. This improving weather pattern should allow more opportunities for producers to make significant field work and harvest progress. Pasture and range conditions across a large part of cattle country is a concern, as drought is stressing grazing land. The nation's top beef cow states, Texas and Oklahoma, more than half of their pasture acres are rated poor to very poor. Oklahoma has just 9% rated good to excellent, while Texas stands at 16%. Missouri pasture conditions, they've slipped, with more acres rated poor than good. In Nebraska, recent rainfall has provided some relief, improving soil moisture and boosting recovery, although nearly half of the pastures do remain in poor conditions there. Weather conditions have been mixed across the country. Rain from recent storms has helped improve soil moisture in parts of the plains and southeast, while snow happened in Montana. Additional showers expected across the plains and Midwest, and that helped drought concerns ease a little bit before a brief shot of colder air is expected for some parts of the region this weekend. And the annual Pride of Dakota Showcase returns to the Minot area October 23rd and 24th, bringing nearly 100 North Dakota companies together under one roof at the North Dakota State Fair Complex. Agriculture Commissioner Doug Goring says shoppers will find thousands of North Dakota-made products, including specialty foods, wine, and spirits, jewelry, clothing, books, home decor, photography, and handcrafted gifts. To give you an idea there, admission, parking, and shopping bags all free. 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Additional Pride of Dakota holiday showcases are planned later this fall in Grand Forks, Fargo, and Bismarck. More than 500 North Dakota businesses participate in the Pride of Dakota program. 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I'm Shannon Dean.
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7: 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A black man from the projects comes forward with information about the case.
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7: 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Lee Harris is sentenced to 90 years.
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7: Behind bars, Lee finds an unlikely ally in his cellie, Robert. 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There's no way their paths would ever cross on the outside. 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Clear Lee's name.
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35: The top-seeded Tampa Bay Rays tied up the AL Championship Series at a game apiece after beating Cleveland 3-1, getting three runs in the fourth inning thanks to an error from third baseman Jose Ramirez. The Guardians left nine men on base. Game three of the series Thursday in Cleveland. The NLCS resumes Wednesday night on FS1. The Brewers lead the Dodgers 2-0. LA DH Shohei Ohtani, despite his injuries, will still be in the lineup. The Mariners will reportedly meet with Houston Joe Espada about their manager's vacancy. His contract expires in Houston at the end of this month. Patriots running back Travion Henderson is due to miss multiple weeks with a high ankle sprain. The Rams released kicker Harrison Meavis and signed kicker Blake Groupie off the Jets practice squad. Among the 16 NHL games, Carolina won at sixth in a row. Seattle won in a shootout. Rangers 4-1 over Tampa Bay.
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36: News. I'm Gianna Gelosi. The president is taking his midterm message on the road again with two stops today, one in Bullhead City, Arizona.
37: The president's campaign team is spending time, money, and resources in smaller communities trying to bring out support the people that have been with the president now for several years. Last night, the president was in Alaska, where he, of course, urged voters to stand by him and the Republican ticket.
36: That's Fox's Mark Meredith, but the president has prices to address ahead of the midterms as higher energy prices drove up inflation in the U.S. in September.
38: It looks like it's accelerating. 0.6 month over month in line with expectations on the headline. 3.7 is what we advance year over year.
36: That is Fox Business Network's Taylor Riggs with the latest consumer price index and cost of living adjustment for people on Social Security. They're going to get about $75 more each month next year. 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
40: Dr. Halbert here. 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
39: Greg Gutfeld reacts to actress Deborah Messing, a longtime Democrat, backing the Republican for governor in New York.
41: I don't
0: normally care about left-wing celebrities' views, and it does feel a bit weird now to care, except that it happens so rarely when they switch. I do think this might be an age thing, and that the personal and public cost for taking this stance is much less than it would be 10 years ago, 20 years ago. The sunk costs of her beliefs maybe don't matter anymore. And as she gets older, she's willing to admit that she is wrong about certain things. Maybe she doesn't mind losing party invitations and friends, because she will. There will be people that will say good riddance. So I think what she's doing is brave. It would have been better if it was sooner, but join the hot tub. The water's warm.
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2: And good afternoon, everyone. Grain futures, we are mixed now. Corn and wheat. Wheat's on the highs of the day, while the corn and soybean market are lower. The reason why we're holding is European corn values are exploding right now. Since Friday's close, Euronext corn, that's traded on the Matif over in France, they've gained $30 a metric ton. That's a gain of over 80 cents a bushel in 3 days, while our prices have gone nowhere, sitting about 23 cents lower from where they were before Friday's bombshell USDA crop report. So there is corn tightness developing in Europe, as their crop reports earlier this week revealed. Their drought this summer is devastating, and yields continue to be lowered on each successive crop report over there. So we have corn expensive in Europe. They have bought our corn this past spring. It's just a matter of seeing them come buy our corn, as our values have now collapsed so compared to their sharp gains this week. Argentine corn is a problem for them because of psychosanitary issues. Ukraine can't move more than 300,000 metric tons of corn at best via truck and rail. The Danube River is too low to make a difference. And so we're going to start seeing some changes as we go towards the end of the week. Harvest pressure obviously is heavy duty on corn and soybeans. Also this morning, we had a CPI number showing inflation hot. So the U.S. dollar went up another 0.5% today, new high for the year, 102.50. So they're making that a big deal for the grains, that, it makes our grains expensive. Well, what's the difference if our grains are getting expensive slightly by the currency when the values of grain in Europe are exploding? Today, French milling wheat up another $3.25 to $249 in the December contract on the continuation charts. This is right where they were on September 1st. Wheat values in the U.S. Were down $1.20 to $1.30, depending on which exchange you're looking at, from the highs we made on Labor Day. That's why the wheat market is on the highs of the day right now, as the French milling wheat values are showing we are a buy. We are cheap in relationship, even with freight. So look for wheat sales to start picking up on the Gulf if this new heights of French milling wheat values reflect the lack of Russian and Ukrainian wheat moving out of the Black Sea. So currently, French milling wheat up $3.25 a ton, $249 in Chicago. December Chicago wheat up 4 cents, $6.73 and a quarter. December Kansas up 2 3/4 cents, $7.15. While Minneapolis wheat still stays stumbled on the day, we're down 3 3/4 cents for December at $6.90 and a quarter. March is down 3 1/4, $7.08 and a quarter. Now as we get to the corn market, Euronext corn up $14 a ton at $303. Again, that's $30 a ton higher since Friday's close. The current March December corn contract down 2.5 cents, $4.80 and a quarter, continues to remain 10 cents above Friday's blowout lows. March corn down 3, $4.93 and 3/4. May down 2 3/4, $5.01 and a quarter. Soybeans, we had a big announcement this morning. China, finally a big sale to them of beans, 435,000 metric tons. That's not quite a 500,000 metric tons. We need to see 1 million metric tons moving on average to China per week here to get us to the agreed upon amount into the end of the year. The bean market was unimpressed as it looked at the dollar as the excuse to go lower. And, of course, heavy harvest pressure and chatter that bean yields are better than expected. Maybe a November crop report, we'll see a higher yield guess, which tugs on the carryout to the upside. So they overrode the positive news this morning with November beans down 8 cents, 12.75 and 3 quarters. January off 9 at 12.91. March losing 9 and 3 quarters, 12.98 and a quarter. In the cattle trade, third day of corrective activity again seen today as we find the markets under pressure. Box beef, noon had the choice up 43 cents, 375. Select up $5.34, 359. But that didn't stop the weakness from being pervasive yet today. October down 57 cents, 224.05. December off $1.12, 225.25. February losing $1.05, 227.52. Feeders lower by $2.15 on October. We're at 340.92. November's down 247. 338.55, down $1.95 on January. 333.90. On the hogs, sharply lower today. New lows down $1.65, 63.37. December off $1.55, 68.05. As we take a peek at the metal markets, that CPI data put havoc into the metal markets with silver breaking to a new fall setback. Silver December down 369 to 5583. December down $70 on the gold, $4,107. Bitcoin down $1,565, $81,820 on that October contract. The dollar, it's up 50 cents, 102.47. Crude oil, despite the dollar making new recovery highs, we're getting closer to $100 again, up $1.67. November crude oil, $95.81. Gasoline, up a half a penny, $3.25.5. Diesel fuel, up 3.5 cents a gallon, $4.97. 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
23: If you tune in on a regular basis, you know that I spend as much time as I possibly can talking about grazing animals, but it dawns on me today that most of the time I'm talking about the beef cow. While I wholeheartedly believe that the beef cow is tied to liberty and freedom and independence, you know the animal that for 10,000 years, 10,000 B.C., however many years that was, that has provided sustenance of life, converting the cathedral of creation into not only meat, the most nutrient-dense food substance on the planet, but wool that we make into garments that keeps us warm. Obviously, cows have leather, and that keeps us warm and provides fiber leading to clothing. But what's more biblical than sheep? And we all should have some sheep. I just found an interesting history of sheep and wool in the United States. Did you know that the king was constantly discouraging sheep expansion in the United States before it was the United States? In the colonies? Why? Because sheep was a primary export, and not only sheep, but wool. Wool's an incredible product. It's a product that a sheep grows every year. You shear it, You can evaluate the microns and make something that keeps you warm. It enables you to withstand the enduring test of Mother Nature. I got to be honest. There was a time that I thought that hair sheep sounded like a way to go. Darpers, katahdins, and all of those things that so many people are growing into the area. And I don't have anything wrong with that, except when you have a sheep, you should have something that you can shear, you can generate textiles, and enable life. Did you ever think about the fact that when we went from 50 million head of sheep in this country to less than 5 million, that we were destroying one of the very gifts that God gave us to make life better? 87% of all textiles in the world are in some Asian country. Why did we allow? And here's why I'm talking about this. What I see happen that has happened to the sheep industry is right now happening to the beef cattle industry. Are we going to take lessons? Are we going to take notes? Are we going to embrace the sheep producers that are still left in today's world? I hope so, because I think time is running short, and I need to spend more time with the shepherds of this nation tending to sheep. I don't care if you want to live in a sheep camp with a mule and a dog and go out and take care of these critters, consuming forbs that nothing else eats. How about that? Whose tails be gentle, stay firm.
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18: Evanescence tops the bill and will be joined by The Offspring, Death Cab for Cutie, and Modest Mouse. Other acts in the lineup include Slightly Stupid, Young the Giant, The Warning, and Temper City. The night also features a special performance from Smashing Pumpkins frontman Billy Corgan. Alter Ego takes place January the 16th in Los Angeles with ticket presales starting October 20th. I'm Mark Mayfield.
16: Def Leppard is gearing up for a big

0: North American tour next year. The band's announced a 45-date trek with special guests Goo Goo Dolls and the Struts. The tour will kick off on March 2nd in Allentown, Pennsylvania, and wraps up on July 2nd in Indianapolis. The band will donate $1 from every ticket sold to the City of Hope Cancer Research Center. And take a bow, Guillermo. A fan favorite has been eliminated from Dancing with the Stars. Jimmy Kimmel's sidekick, Guillermo Rodriguez, and his partner had the lowest score in this week's competition, like they have most weeks this season. But this time, the fans couldn't save him. That's entertainment. I'm Daria Albinger.
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3: A warning to California from the Justice Department. Lisa Brady, Fox News. It's part of an effort to prevent non-citizens from voting.
4: Acting Deputy Attorney General Trent McCotter writing to California elections officials asking them to review a list of people the Department of Justice believes may have received mail-in ballots for the upcoming November election despite not being U.S. citizens. The DOJ giving the state 48 hours to determine the citizenship status of individuals whose names are listed on a password-protected thumb drive.
3: Fox's Kristen Goodwin. And the warning says where verification is not possible yet, those ballots should be segregated for now. California's attorney general has said their voting procedures are fully secure. President Trump keeps urging Republicans to turn out for the midterms like he's on the ballot. Heading next to a small airport in Bullhead City, Arizona.
5: This is intentional. This wasn't an accident. The president chose this remote part of Arizona because it also hit media markets in three different states, as well as in Arizona, Nevada, and Eastern California. The president overnighted in Las Vegas after a whirlwind day of travel even further west as he was in Alaska. And he told voters last night at the rally that he believes the only way the GOP is going to have a chance in 3 weeks is that he puts himself front and center.
3: Fox's Mark Meredith. Another Trump rally set for tonight in Montana as he also tries to counter Democrat criticism on the economy. There's no relief in the latest inflation reading, a bit hotter than expected. Consumer prices up 3.7% year over year, thanks mainly to higher fuel prices. Food prices were flat in September. An ongoing legal fight over continued deployment of National Guard troops in Washington, D.C.
6: We cannot allow ourselves to become numb to having military in the streets of the nation's capital.
3: D.C. Attorney General Brian Schwab calls the deployment illegal and unconstitutional. Three judges on a D.C. Circuit of Appeals are considering presidential authority on this issue. 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

0: welcome in. Hour number two, we're going to be joined by Secretary of the DHS, Mark Wayne Mullen, here in a little bit. I do want to say positive news for those of you listening in Texas who have functional brains. A poll has just come down that now shows Ken Paxton taking the lead over James Tallarico. Now, there's a ton of different polls out there. We told you that the prediction markets still have Ken Paxton as the underdog, and everybody needs to get out and vote, and everybody needs to take their responsibility as voters very serious, not only in the Senate race in Texas, but also in the governor's race, where we certainly are supporting Greg Abbott and believe that he has done a good job and should be reelected. But that is a good sign that this money being spent, that people are turning attention. I think, Buck, the fact that Tallarico has not been on the trail for the past 2 weeks, I also think that cut through the noise a little bit in a very negative way for Tallarico, that a lot of people say, hey, this guy's 37 years old and he didn't campaign for 2 weeks because he got the flu or something else happened to him. This is not indicative of a guy who wants it that bad. I would have to be dead if I were running for an office to not be seen for 2 weeks.
1: Yeah, maybe the guy saw there was a Barbara Streisand marathon on and, you know, priorities.
0: Could very well be true that he couldn't get away from Barbara Streisand. We've got now joining us the head of the DHS, Mark Wayne Mullen. We saw you, I think, a couple weeks ago in the West Wing of the White House, and we said we got to get you on so you can fill us in with the absolute
1: Clay
0: latest.
1: Wanted to arm wrestle you, DHS Secretary, and I said, not in the West Wing, Clay. We have to wait till another time.
2: Let me tell you, I got my back side handed to me today. If you see, I got a mark right between my forehead. I worked out with a combative team for the National Guard, and they won one of the competitions with throughout the military, and they were all thumpers. I walked in there today and I thought, wow, I'm definitely the old man in this room. I would welcome an arm wrestling match because
0: I think you would
2: today.
0: Crush me in arm wrestling. Although you've been through this, you got a bunch of kids. My middle son just turned 16 and he has been increasing his bench press really rapidly, as young men can do. And my wife said the other day, are you really working out way more so that you're stronger than your 16-year-old son? And I said, 100. I'm gonna kill myself.
2: Absolutely.
0: Keeping this kid weaker than me for as long as I possibly can. Yes. I think he's got advantage on his side, but it's going to take a while.
2: Well, I have now they're not in college anymore, but I had two boys wrestling at Oklahoma State, one at OU at one time. And the one from OU came home. He's like, Dad, I got you. You know, I can bench quite a bit. And I said, you think you got me, Andrew? He says, Dad, I got you. So he got my brothers. I mean, he had planned this whole thing. His friends were there. His brothers were there. We go out to the gym out on the ranch. And he lays down. He starts throwing up. I said, that's impressive. And then what his max was, I did it five times.
0: Oh,
2: and I racked it and I looked up and he was so mad. Like he was physically mad. And he got up and he walked out of the gym and his buddies, everybody was laughing. And I said, well, that might be the last I'm ever getting, but I did get him that night.
0: He might get you one day, but not today.
1: Young bucks today. In line. All right, DHS Secretary, important things for the nation. Yeah. How's it going making sure that our borders are secure and that the laws of the nation with immigration are enforced?
2: Well, we just literally just got the phone right before I sat down here with my director of Customs and Border Protection, Rodney Scott, talking about new ways to enforce new enforcements as far as inspecting trucks, semis specifically, leaving our ports, leaving our port of entries, but also our cargo ports, trying to increase that number every day. Our goal is to get to 100%. Right now, we're nowhere near that. But you still got to remember, last 16 months, we haven't allowed one single person released into this country. You think about, there was thousands a day that was released underneath the Biden administration. I had a meeting earlier today about the 450,000 kids that were lost underneath the Biden administration. An astonishing number. We found 3,300 of them, and just in the last 2 weeks, we're constantly whittling down that number. But at the same time, a lot of these individuals are aging out, meaning that they're beginning to go over 18 instead of under 18, and that's a whole nother set of legalities we have to go through to find those individuals. We found one a few weeks ago that was zip tied. Literally zip tied on the side of the road, and she had escaped her traffickers. She was only 12 years old, and she had been trafficked for years. And that was in Houston. That was just a couple. That was one of these individuals that the Biden administration let in. So we made 112 arrests on the southern border the last 2 weeks from males and females that are trafficking young kids. It's astounding the numbers that we're able to correct, or how quickly we were able to correct just by having a new leader in the House or in the White House, and that's underneath President Trump. The Biden administration was criminal to what they did on our southern border and how they tried to usher these people into the United States, and it's sickening to still this day. We deal with it every single day.
0: Let's go to New York City, because we played your response to Mayor Mamdani's attack on your agents who were trying to get a guy with an arrest warrant that had not been complied with, that had not been shared. Take us into those details. And it seems like much of, and I was, by the way, read, and I'm surprised I didn't get more attention. I was up in New York. New York Post had a story saying the guy carried around a machete and threatened everybody in his apartment complex. It seems like Democrats are now dialing back the idea that this guy wasn't a threat. But I want this audience to hear directly from you what happened and what failures to cooperate with ICE have created in states like New York.
2: Well, let's just look at New York as a whole, and I'll get to Oscar, the individual. New York right now, and I'm going to read these, so these are fresh numbers. We have 16,070 detainers right now that is issued for the state of New York on individuals that are in this country illegally that have criminal backgrounds. That represents 52,000 felony charges. And they're refusing to hand those individuals over to us. With this individual, Oscar, that we had been looking for. Now, he had only been in the country since, what we can tell, 2023. He was released from Dominican Republic after he was caught, released into the country. Paroled is what the Democrats underneath Biden said. And this guy, in 3 years, this is his record that he had accumulated: 4 charges of felony robbery, 2 charges of felony assault, felony larceny, misdemeanor assault, weapons possession of stolen property, 2 felony charges for dangerous drugs. And he did that in 3 years. He was on probation on every one of these charges, and we had a detainer on him trying to get him picked up, and they wouldn't pick him up. And then on top of that, a year ago, a CBP officer was killed by his, or not killed, but shot by his gang. We have believe that he has direct or indirect knowledge of this case. That's why we were looking for him. We went to serve the warrant on him last month. He fled. We didn't pursue him. We thought, we'll buy our time. We know where he's at. We'll catch him another time. When we approached him this time, we knew he was going to flee. We had the end of the blocks blocked off with our ICE agents' vehicles. When we approached it, we identified ourselves. We had our badges out. We didn't have masks on our face. We had our guns drawn, giving him lawful orders to exit the vehicle. He chose to accelerate. He hit a vehicle in front of us, which was one of our vehicles. He bounced off of it and headed towards the block of vehicles we had that was blocking that was at the end of the block. He headed towards our officers, and our officers engaged. When we went to him, we pulled him out of the vehicle. He had a superficial wound on his neck for where a bullet had grazed him. That's when we found out that there was a 5-year-old that was in the vehicle. And, you know, you have the media making a big stink about that. And I agree, we don't want to ever endanger a child, but we didn't know the child was in there. But who did know that child was in there was Oscar. As a father of six, if I'm trying to protect my child, I'll do everything I can to protect that child. If I have people coming to me with their guns drawn, I know they're looking for me. I know they're law enforcement. I'm going to be stepping out saying, hey, I got my child here. I got my child here, and comply with everything. What I'm not going to do is endanger my child's life. And that's exactly what he did, which tells you what type of selfish individual Oscar was. But what frustrates me the most about this case is just a week before this case happened, in this same area, in the Bronx, an NYPD officer was stabbed 7 times by two other individuals because they were also from Dominican Republic, and it had long rap sheets. We had a detainer on one of them. The other one was on probation that we had asked that the NYPD turn over to us, and they didn't. And then they stabbed an officer 7 times, and Madami didn't say a word. The people that was on the streets didn't protest. They weren't upset that these criminals were running rogue on their streets. They didn't come out there and try to defend the officer and be outraged that this officer was stabbed 7 times. They didn't say a word. But for Oscar, this thug, this gangbanger, this selfish individual that has done nothing but taken advantage of the United States since he came over illegally 3 years ago, they want to go out and act like it's a big deal, and it's shameful. It shows hypocrisy and ridiculousness coming from Adami and his thugs of crews that follow him around.
1: We're speaking to DHS Secretary Mark Wayne Mullen. And Mr. Secretary, can you just speak to, I mean, we're going into a midterm election here. One of the biggest mandates that President Trump had when he won in 24 was certainly to secure the border, which I know continues under your leadership, and it's a huge win for President Trump, his administration, but also on deportations. Where are we on illegals being deported from the country going in now to, well, we'll be year three, and what are your expectations for next year in terms of the pace of deportations, prioritizing public safety threats, but enforcing the laws as DHS can?
2: Well, we're not slowing down. As I've mentioned this multiple times, DHS, we don't pick and choose which laws we enforce. We enforce our nation's laws. And yet Congress gets upset about us enforcing laws that they passed. If these radical Democrats want to change the law, well, then they can change it. And if they change it and they get it signed into law, then we'll also enforce that law. But until then, we're going to go ahead and enforce our immigration and custom enforcement authority, and we're going to enforce our borders. And so moving forward, we're not slowing down. If you're in this country legally, we're going to find you. If you're a criminal that's walking our streets, we're going to find you. If sanctuary cities aren't going to enforce our nation's laws, a DHS will enforce our nation's laws. And we have 80,000 badge officers that are willing and wanting to do their job every single day, and I stand beside with a tremendous amount of pride with them doing that job. So where our numbers are today, we're exceeding our numbers every single day. We're going to hit records again in the month of October if we continue this pace on deportation and arresting the worst of the worst. The Democrats always want to say, well, you're not arresting just the worst of the worst. Yes, we are. We're arresting the worst of the worst. But when we arrest that individual, usually they're not by themselves. And they usually have other illegals around them. We call those collateral criminals because we still want to arrest the ones that are still in this country legally. It doesn't matter if you've been here 20 years. It doesn't matter if you've been here 30 years. It doesn't matter if you've been here 10 years. The truth is you entered the country illegally. You broke our immigration policy, and it is our job to enforce our immigration policy. And so we're still going to send you back. What's interesting, though, is just because they give us a name and give us a number, that doesn't mean that we actually know who they are. And so until we get them through the processing center and we process the individuals and actually do biometrics on them, then we can find out their real identity. And since we started doing that underneath President Trump, we have now arrested 2,263 terrorists, not terrorists on watch lists or suspected terrorists. These are individuals that we know are dangerous, that the Biden administration let into our country underneath a fake name because they were just doing a catch and release on them and parole them into our country. And can you imagine that? 2,263, that's as of today, that number climbs every single week. Terrorist. Now, that shouldn't be political. That should be something that we should all agree in, Republicans and Democrats, that, hey, DHS is doing a job to protect our backyard, and we do a dang good job at it every day.
0: Last question for you on the way out. If you got cooperation from blue cities and blue states, how much safer do you think America would be?
2: If they just gave us the people that they had in their prisons or that was on probation that they know that are illegal and handed them over to us, it would make a world of difference, because out of these 16,070 individuals that New York City alone has locked up, those represent murderers, those represent child rapists, sexual predators, gangbangers, drug traffickers, and the list goes on and on. And every one of these individuals, when they serve their time, is going to be released back on the street, just like Oscar was, or the other two individuals that stabbed the NYPD officer a few days ago. If we're able to, and that only represents not even 1% of the population, but President Trump has said this, that 2% of the population creates the majority of the crime in our nation. So if we just got 1% of them out of the country with the help of these sanctuary cities and sanctuary states, you would cut our crime down in half. So it's immeasurable the type of a response that the American people would have on just the cooperation from the sanctuary cities and sanctuary states, because those sanctuary cities and sanctuary states create a safe haven for criminal activity. They're not just protecting illegals. They're creating a child predator safe haven. They're creating a safe haven for drug trafficking. They're creating a safe haven for drug activity and murderers and rapists to run around amok in their city. And you can see it. You can see what's happening in Seattle. You can see what's happening in Chicago. You can see what's happening in L.A. You can see what's happening in New York. And these are all once great cities.
0: Amen. Hey, we appreciate the work. Thank you for spending the time with us. He is DHS head Mark Wayne Mullen, former senator, certainly from Oklahoma. Enjoy the games this weekend, Senator.
2: Thanks, brother. It was a great weekend.
0: No doubt. Look, I want to tell you, speaking of games this weekend, I've got a great pick for you guys. If you go to Hard Rock Bet, I'm up on the app. You can see all my picks. I'm even wearing a nice button-down shirt for those of you that are upset that I wear T-shirts too much or Buck wears T-shirts too much. You go to the Hard Rock Bet app, boom, it's me in a button-down white shirt looking so serious and telling you I love several of these games. 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

0: We got a quick turn here, fam. Welcome back into Clay and Buck. Steve Hilton coming up next, running for governor of California. We're going to have a great conversation with him about it. He's making a horse race of it. Can he save California from the communist madness that has overtaken an otherwise wonderful, beautiful state? We shall discuss with him shortly. 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
11: Fox News, I'm John Saucier. President Trump is facing backlash from both parties for his plan to buy diesel fuel from Russia. Iowa Representative and Republican Senate candidate Ashley Hinson tells Fox Business that she's skeptical of the deal.
12: It's harvest season here in Iowa. Our farmers are going through a lot of diesel. Yeah. We have to get those prices down. I'm just not sure we need to deal with Russia to get that done.
11: President Trump has defended his plan as the right choice for the American people. Federal officials searching the home of Minnesota Congresswoman Ilhan Omar, part of a criminal investigation. House Majority Whip Tom Emmer, also on Fox Business.
13: Judge Pirro has told us there is an ongoing investigation. I look forward to hearing more. I can tell you that the people that I represent at home, they believe it's high time that Ilhan Omar and others be held accountable for breaking the law.
11: Congresswoman Omar has not been charged with a crime and denies any wrongdoing. 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
15: The top-seeded Tampa Bay Rays tied up the AL Championship Series at a game apiece after beating Cleveland 3-1, getting three runs in the fourth inning thanks to an error from third baseman Jose Ramirez. The Guardians left nine men on base. Game three of the series Thursday in Cleveland. The NLCS resumes Wednesday night on FS1. The Brewers lead the Dodgers 2-0. LA DH Shohei Ohtani, despite his injuries, will still be in the lineup. The Mariners will reportedly meet with Houston Joe Espada about their manager's vacancy. His contract expires in Houston at the end of this month. Patriots running back Travion Henderson is due to miss multiple weeks with a high ankle sprain. The Rams released kicker Harrison Meavis and signed kicker Blake Groupie off the Jets practice squad. Among the 16 NHL games, Carolina won at sixth in a row. Seattle won in a shootout. Rangers 4-1 over Tampa Bay.
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0: Welcome back in, Clay and Buck. Appreciate all of you hanging out with us. We are joined now by our buddy Steve Hilton. He is running for California governor. Steve, I know that you are in the midst of a sprint to the finish here as we are sitting 20 days away from the midterm. Question for you. I see a lot of polls out there. I know that you have made up a lot of ground. To what extent is the conversation that is going on now in California? Trump has been president for a year and a half, but I think almost everyone that would complain about the situation in California is not focused on the president. They're focused on the fact that California has been one party rule for a long time.
1: Yeah.
0: Is that argument getting through? Are you hearing it a lot from people, whether they're Republicans, Democrats, or independents out on the trail?
1: Yeah, I mean, every day I have people coming up to me. So this is anecdote, not data, just to be clear. But it's very consistent now for the last month or so. People saying almost word for word the same thing. I'm a lifelong Democrat, but this year I'm voting for you. We see at our events, most of our events now are town halls, and we're up and down the state, and we've been in every county, and we've been doing it like no one's done it for years. Most of our events now are aimed at Democrats and independents. They are located in parts of the state that you would think of as Democrat strongholds. And, you know, we get hundreds and hundreds of people coming along. People sending me signs. You know, yesterday, Marin County on the freeway. That's one of the bluest in the states where Gavin Newsom lives. Democrats for Hilton, save California. So there's something happening. But when you look at the data, the numbers, there's really two conflicting stories. You've got the traditional polls that have been polling California for years in their regular series, and they are still showing a big gap, like a 25-point gap, which has been the case with Republicans here for forever, pretty much, for 20 years or more. But then you look at other polls which are more, if you like, of the moment, that, for example, commissioned by the Campaign Against the Billionaires Tax and others. They're showing a gap that's under 10%, between, you know, 6%, 8%, 9%. So still behind, but a much more winnable race in that sense. I think the explanation for that, when I talk to the data people, is that the traditional polls have an assumption about turnout that is the same kind of turnout Republicans have had in California for the last 20 years, which is pretty low because people have given up and they assume that the Democrat always wins. Whereas the other polls that show a closer race, what the model that they use assumes a higher turnout based on more enthusiasm. And I think that we are closer to the truth precisely because I am going around fighting a campaign with energy and optimism and concrete solutions and a bit of fun in a way that no one's seen here for years. And so I don't know. I still feel, although it's an uphill battle, and I've always said that, I still can see me winning this race. But everyone's got to get out and vote. There are enough of us to win if everybody shows up, votes, gets their friends, family, coworkers. Really, if we go for it, we can win this race.
2: Steve, great to have you with us again. And, you know, we've been early Steve Hilton adopters in this whole process. So, you know, we're pulling for you, and we have a lot of California listeners. I think it's actually our biggest, either California or Texas, biggest state by listenership. Mm-hmm. So they're definitely attuned to what's going on. Take me through this, if you would, because we've had you, and we'll give you a chance to talk about, well, you can work that into the answer, your affordability message. Mm-hmm. Obviously, that is the thing right now. It's the thing in your election. It's the thing in every election coming up here in November, is the cost of stuff frustrating a lot of people. What is Javier Becerra? Is it just higher taxes, like the rich will pay for everything, which never works? What is the message that your opponent offers up on this?
1: He doesn't have a message. I mean, I just want to be really blunt about this. He's the most pathetic political candidate I've ever seen in my lifetime. And I've been in and around politics and government, you know, for nearly 40 years. I've never seen anything like this. He's literally not campaigning at all. I mean, he did one debate, the CNN debate, the other week. The first poll after that actually showed me with us just 6% behind. 72% thought I won that debate. He pulled out of the LA Times debate the next week. He just pulled out yesterday from the Univision debate in the Spanish language. You know, it's just pathetic. He's literally not put forward anything at all. I don't mean thin. I mean nothing, literally nothing. He's not campaigning. He's not out there. It's like he's just asleep the whole day. And we hear from the media that, and the reporters who are getting frustrated about this, it's not as if he's doing, I don't know, maybe you could say, oh, fine, he's assuming he's going to win, so he's preparing, you know, he's looking, making plans and selecting his cabinet, all that. No, he's not doing that either. He's just a lazy, smug, arrogant, entitled career politician. He was the fifth or sixth choice for the Democrats, remember? It was supposed to be Kamala Harris. Then they wanted Alex Padilla, the current U.S. senator. Then it was going to be Katie Porter, and she blew up with that interview. Then it was going to be Eric Swalwell, and he blew up. And then finally, they think, oh, well, I suppose it can be this guy who's been hanging around in low single digits for most of the primary. And it's an insult. He's just completely taking it for granted. He's a complete non-entity. I've never seen a greater insult to the whole process than what you're getting from Becerra. My plan, on the other hand, is very specific and clear, and it starts with, you can see it right behind me for those watching, my top priority, the quickest way to get more money in people's pockets is for the government to take less out. That's, you know, I've got lots of plans to reform how we do housing and energy and the business climate. Those are great and would but take a bit of time. But actually, stopping taking so much money in tax, you can do that almost overnight. And so that's my plan. The first 150 grand of income, no state income tax. The second part is a sensible energy policy. Instead of shipping oil from halfway around the world, we produce it here in California, and we cut the hidden taxes on gas in California that are basically making gas $2 a gallon higher now than the rest of the country, even with the Iran war. And that gets us to my plan for $3 gas. Those two things together would put thousands of dollars in people's pockets. We worked out that for the typical family in California, my plans would save them $11,047 a year. And you can work out exactly how much it would save by going to savewithsteve.vote. And that will, you can figure out how much you make, how much you spend, and how much you save with me compared to Becerra.
0: Okay, I want to dive into something you just talked about, because we talk a lot about energy prices here. Democrats are arguing, hey, you should vote for us because of the affordability issues. And you just hammered home something that I think is really important. The more control Democrats have over government, the more it costs to live in any state or any city. We were talking about something simple like the production of oil and gas, and you just said it, and I want you to dive in on this if you could, because I think it's important for not only our listeners in California, but a lot of others to understand it too. Instead of producing as much oil and gas as possible and using the gas, oil and gas produced in California to lower cost, California is taking gas. I believe it was like the number one buyer in the entire United States from a state perspective of Iran gas. So we're buying unclean fuel produced by despots in the Middle East and shipping it all the way to California instead of California being able to unlock the vast energy resources that an opportunity that it has in that state. Please hammer this home, because I think it's important.
1: It's insane. Exactly. By some estimates, California has the second largest oil reserves in the world. The Monterey Shale, you add it all up. Now, some of it is not immediately economically viable. There's a lot of it here. We used to produce most of what we used here in state, most of that in Kern County, the southern end of the Central Valley. I spent a lot of time there. Bakersfield is the town that everyone knows. There's a big industry there. Now we are importing nearly 80%. There is no pipeline for oil into California. Everything that's imported has to come on super tankers, shipping it halfway around the world. Our number one provider is actually Iraq. Iran, we buy it from, but Iraq is the number one provider. Also, the Amazon rainforest. Because of the nature of the refineries here that are designed for a particular type of crude oil from California, it's a good fit for oil from Brazil and Ecuador. So we are actually increasing oil drilling in the Amazon to provide the needs of California, right? All of that increases carbon emissions, because the tankers bringing the oil run on something called bunker fuel, which is the dirtiest form of fuel. So in the name of climate, we are increasing carbon emissions, because the alternative is what we used to do, which is bring the oil in a nice clean pipeline from the oil fields to the refineries in near Long Beach or up in the Bay Area. Now it's coming on ships. Even worse, because of the reduction in California production, refineries have closed in California. We used to have about 40. Now we're down to 7. There's one that's in limbo that we may be able to reopen and have 8. Well, as a result of that, we are now not just importing crude oil, we are now even importing refined gasoline. Where's that coming? Roughly a third of the gasoline that we use is now imported as well on ships. Where's that coming from? Places like India is one of the big providers, South Korea and Turkey. India is the most important one to think about. Where does India get the crude oil that it's refining in order to produce California gas? Putin, Russia. So all this talk from the Democrats about funding Putin's war machine, it's Gavin Newsom who is funding Putin's war machine and the Democrats in California with their insane energy policy that means we are now shipping in oil from India, from Russia via India, instead of producing it here.
0: And this is important. This is important, Steve, because I'm glad you're hammering this all home, and I want to clip this. They are India buying gas that we are saying Russia doesn't have the right to sell at a discount. And then India's selling it to us.
2: Yeah, we've created a massive middleman.
0: I mean, it's crazy.
2: It's unbelievable. Steve, just before we close, could I get you to give a 1 minute, because we're about to run into a break here. 1 minute close from you, if you would, on anyone listening in California who's like, oh, I don't know, we're a blue state, the communists run everything. Why should that not be the attitude they need to show up?
1: Look, in 2020, we think we need 6 million votes to win in California, 6 million. In 2024, President Trump in California got 6.1 million votes. Now, that translated into 37 or 8% of the vote because it's a presidential year, bigger turnout. But the votes are there, just Republicans. Never mind the fact that we've got Democrats joining our movement and independents, and we see that in all the data and in the people I'm meeting. Just the Republicans. If every Republican who voted for president, or everyone who voted for President Trump in California in 2024 votes for me, I'll win. Just with that. Never mind all the new people that we're bringing in. And so this really is a winnable race. The power is with us. Becerra's a disaster. He'll be more of the same, but even worse than Newsom. At least Newsom had a bit of energy and hustle and has had some private sector experience. Becerra's much worse. He's a 36-year career politician, completely useless. It would make California... This is a crisis in the making. We're going to have a real economic collapse if you put that guy in there, whereas we can turn things around. We can do this if we all show up and vote. You got to get your friends, your family, co-workers. We really can win this election if everyone who wants change actually shows up and votes for it.
0: I love that math. Thank you, Steve. Yes, if you voted for President Trump in California, if you show up in California, Steve Hilton can win. Steve, we appreciate the time. We're rooting for you. I'm sure we'll have you on between now and 20 days from now. But good luck. Get some sleep. Keep as much energy keeping popping out there as you can.
1: Thank you, guys. Good to see you. See you soon.
0: That's Steve Hilton. Look, making your family safe in your own home is job number one if you're a parent. 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

0: California imports a huge amount of oil and gas so its people can drive, because they will not produce the oil and gas that they need. That means if you try to shut down a global marketplace, California, for instance, doesn't get the oil and gas that it needs. The oil and gas that we are shipping to other countries doesn't work as well. The logistics are very complicated on something like this. What producing oil and gas does from the United States energy independence perspective is it keeps oil and gas prices from fluctuating massively. If we had gone to war with Iran and there were Strait of Hormuz related issues in the 1990s, price of oil and gas might well have gone to $200 a barrel. So if you strip away the oil and gas component, an easy way to think about it is gold, right? Gold is a global commodity. If you go on to the stock market and you look at the price of the futures market, you look at the price of gold, it's the same basically everywhere around the world. If it were not, you create arbitrage opportunities where someone can buy a product in one country that is cheaper and sell it somewhere else in the process. So I understand the idea behind why can't our oil and gas just stay here. The marketplace does not allow that to happen because we are shipping and receiving oil and gas all around the world at all moments at time. So look, the net result is that the American economy has continued to grow and power through even with high energy prices. That's because Drill Baby Drill has been a success. When we come back, we'll dive back into the midterms, everything going on. Absolute latest there here on Clay and Buck.
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0: Fraud crackdown continues.
4: The sad truth confronting the United States is that criminals steal hundreds of billions of dollars every year from the taxpayer.
0: Assistant Attorney General Colin McDonald just announcing a nationwide tax fraud surge. More than 70 suspects accused of nearly a $500 million in cheating from the IRS. President Trump continues a midterm blitz in Arizona and Montana today after rallying in Alaska yesterday and defending the conflict with Iran, telling Fox's Matt Finn.
5: They won't have a nuclear weapon. If you want to see turmoil, let them have a nuclear weapon. They'd use it on the first day.
0: Higher fuel prices leading to a hotter inflation report for September. D.C. officials are asking an appeals court to order National Guard troops out of Washington.
6: Washington, D.C.'s Attorney General Brian Schwalb argues the deployment of National Guard troops last summer was illegal and is urging an appeals court to end it.
7: The United States military should not be policing the streets of American cities.
6: Three judges on the D.C. Court of Appeals are now considering if President Trump has the authority to keep National Guard troops deployed as part of an anti-crime initiative. Lawyers for the administration says the president has broad and inherent authority from Congress over the use of the D.C. National Guard. D.C. argues that power is limited to quelling a riot or insurrection and still requires approval.
0: Fox's Jared Halpern at the White House. The president has argued Guard members have helped to reduce violent crime. British comedian Russell Brand on trial in London over rape and sexual assault charges. The 51-year-old has denied any non-consensual activity. He's accused of crimes against six women over a decade. One British prosecutor calling Brand ruthless and manipulative. 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
12: The iHeart North Dakota Newsroom, I'm Jason Tulin. Sanford Health is hosting a healthcare career conference for high school students. The event is set for November 10th at the Bismarck Events Center. Students will participate in hands-on activities and learn about medical careers from healthcare professionals. The conference includes 26 clinics across western North Dakota and a level 2 trauma center in Bismarck. Attendance is free. Lunch will be provided. Registration is available for interested students. City of Bismarck moving ahead with plans for a new fire station in South Bismarck. Fire station number 6 will be located west of Washington Street, about a half mile south of the city's wastewater treatment plant. The firefighters hope that the new station will help them reduce response time in South Bismarck. The new station expected to cost about $6.5 million. The Powerball jackpot is climbing to at least $562 million. Tonight's jackpot carries a cash option of just over $230 million. The odds of winning are roughly 1 in 292 million.
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16: Here's your AccuWeather forecast. The clouds will break at times for some sun today with a high of 59. Partly cloudy, quite cool tonight, the low down to 43. The winds become strong Thursday. It'll be mainly cloudy and a bit cooler, the high 53. Plenty of sun Friday, breezy in the afternoon, the high 58. Then it's warmer as we make our way into the weekend Saturday. A beautiful day, sunny to partly cloudy, the high 73. Partly sunny Sunday with the high 67. With your AccuWeather forecast, I'm meteorologist Jason Caterina.
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0: right, third hour, Clay and Buck kicks off now. Thank you for being here with us, everybody. Interesting reporting coming out of MSNBC as well as some other places. They were claiming, oh, we have the audio of this team? Oh, let's let everybody hear. Dun, dun, dun. Cash Patel, the FBI director, he's in Russia, Russia, Russia. So scary. Play it.
1: We do have some breaking news we want to get to right now here on MS Now. This is about the FBI director, Cash Patel. MS Now has learned that Patel has landed in Russia for a meeting scheduled to take place there. That's according to two people familiar with the matter.
0: Turns out that is not accurate, Clay. He is not, in fact, in Russia. He is in Virginia, which I am quite certain is part of America. My only question is, did they know that there is, in fact, a Moscow, Virginia? And perhaps somebody said, that must mean he's in Moscow, Russia? What the heck happened here? How do you get this one so wrong?
2: It's a big whiff. I mean, obviously, you got to check your sourcing and MSNBC people. I mean, this is, I think, probably a continuation of the decade-long Trump is Vladimir Putin's stooge. He's a Manchurian candidate, all of those things. But there is video that was posted almost at the exact same moment that that story was announced on MSNBC of Cash Patel preparing to speak at Liberty University in Lynchburg. So, yeah, MSNBC so focused on making sure that they have all of the data there correct. Couple of stories, Buck, that I think are worth hitting. Yesterday we talked about Jewish voters, and we're soon going to have a poll of Jewish voters in New York out. But I wanted to talk about this because they had the debate yesterday. A poll came out today showing that Bruce Blakeman, the Republican candidate for governor in New York, is only 4 points behind Kathy Hochul. Kathy Hochul, of course, took over for Governor Cuomo, and she is now running for her own first elected term. I think I'm correct in that, right? Cuomo won, or she won in 22. She's running for her second term now. If I'm remembering all of this correctly, she was elevated after Cuomo was forced out. She beat Lee Zeldin in 22. I believe I'm correct on this team, and now this is her second term that she is running for in 26. If it is true that this is a 4-point race in New York, then the reason why, Buck, might well be Jewish voters, who, according to Harry, we had a big debate about this yesterday in Michigan. According to Harry Enten, Jewish support for the Democrat Party has completely cratered. Listen to this data from NBC News. Buck, you're a lifelong New Yorker. I bet your answer is going to be, I'm going to have to see it to believe it. But listen to what he is saying about what polls are showing of Jewish voters in New York.
3: There is no state in which Jewish voters make up a larger share of the vote than they do in New York. Republicans have made a real play for them. On the issue of Israel, we have seen Democrats sort of shift away, become more pro-Palestinian in the polling, and you can see it right here. This is a trend. I mean, this is a huge trend, and this is average across the year. This is Siena polling, New York Gov races, Jewish voters. You know, Andrew Cuomo was leading amongst them by 55 points back in 2018. In 2022, look at this, Kathy Hochul by 51. Look at this lead now. Yes, Kathy Hochul's ahead, but she's only ahead by 13 points. We're talking about a swing here, Johnny B, of what? 38 points downward towards the Republicans when it comes to Jewish voters. So it definitely seems to me that the developments over the past few years, at least in New York State, have had a tremendous impact on how Jewish voters say that they're going to vote in the governor's race here in New York.
2: You don't buy it.
0: I got to see it to believe it. Slash, the Democrats still getting a majority of the Jewish vote.
2: Yeah, but if it is, and he continues in that poll, much of this is directly related to Mamdani. Mamdani has a hugely now negative approval rating among Jewish voters that connects with the Democrat Party. But yes, yeah, they're plus 13, which would be what, like 50? It's hard for me to do live math. I'm not great at it. Like 57-43-ish, 58-42, something like that. That would be a huge seismic difference. If we got 58-42 in Michigan, if this is corresponding to what's happening with Jewish voters in Michigan.
0: There's 100,000. There's 100,000 Jews. So you're talking about, I don't know, 10,000-20,000 vote differential if this actually plays out there.
2: I think that's what it's going to come down to. I mean, Mike Rogers.
0: So you're saying in a razor thin election, maybe 10,000 Jewish votes swing in that cost. My whole point has just been, Clay, half the Jews in Michigan,
2: be an interesting state.
0: I know,
2: also a toss-up state.
0: I know they'd pretend like they would hate it, but they would love it. You Michiganders and you Wisconsinites, you would hug it out. Clay, half of them are going to vote for El Sayed. I mean, you're right in that this may be, there may be an opening here where it makes a difference. But what's amazing is that it's in the aggregate a marginal difference with a candidate who you would think should be running. It should be 90-10 against in the Jewish vote. That's the part of it that's so nuts.
2: Yeah, no, I don't disagree there. But this is interesting if it does translate in the state of New York. Now, maybe it's not enough to get Bruce Blakeman elected, but if you could end up in a situation where we have a reprisal of the kind of performance that Lee Zeldin put up, where he only loses by 4 or 5 points, it could be seismic in the House. Because as it was in 2022, a competitive race for the main ticket nominee, the governor in New York, and by the way, we just had Steve Hilton on. If you're a Republican in California, I know they redistricted everything, but this is a huge impact in general. By the way, Michigan's Jewish population, 130,000 people. So if Mike Rogers lost by 15,000 votes, which he did in 24, I know the electorates are not going to completely overlap. Usually fewer people vote in the midterms than vote in the presidential. But if he could increase by 15 or 20 points, his overall support in Michigan, that might well make the difference. In other words, if 7,500 Jewish people change their vote from 2024, then I think Mike Rogers would have won the 2024 Senate race. I think that's how close it is going to be in the overall campaign that 7,500 or 10,000 Jewish voters. Remember, when they change their opinion, you get to strip one away from the other side. So it actually, the number of truly swing voters is so small. I think the Jewish vote may be a substantial percentage of the overall potential there. Just FYI. So
0: now the other side.
2: We'll see. By the way, Harry, let me correct one thing. Harry Enten is CNN, not NBC. I think I said he was NBC. Just FYI. So that's not from RepublicanVideo.com. That is CNN analyzing the actual data as they see it from the most recent New York polls, which are getting some attention today.
0: So just some other data on this as well. The primary in Michigan saw in Dearborn 24,400 and change votes cast, which is a record for a primary in that city, Clay. And a 68% increase over the last primary, which obviously did not have Abdul Sayed in. So you may be right that there could be a marginal but meaningful shift in the Jewish vote because of El Sayed. The other side of this is there could well be a marginal but meaningful shift in Muslim turnout in Michigan, which may cancel out or even eclipse. So I do not disagree with your analysis. This is a wait and see. And I still sit here and say the fact that 10% of the Jewish vote may switch against El Sayed, and it's not like all of the Jewish vote, is just amazing to me still. But I know that's the reality. There are going to be Jews who vote for, because look, and I get it. I understand where it comes from. They just think that the rest of the agenda, which El Sayed represents, is more important than the fact that the guy probably just doesn't like Jews. And they're making that trade-off in their head. That's what they're deciding.
2: It's also, I mean, most people pick a team and then they stay on the team. The number of people like me who are willing to look at data and say, hey, you know what? My team doesn't represent a lot of the things that I used to believe that they represented is actually low. And this is the biggest challenge. You know, if you look at the amount of money that's being spent on, let's just use Michigan for an example. There might be, Buck, 100,000 people that are willing to change their mind in the entire state of Michigan. And we're going to spend around $200 or $300 million to try to convince those 100,000 people to be willing to change their mind. I would say, to me, the Mike Rogers strategy is not just the Jewish voters. I think black voters is going to emerge as a story in Michigan. I think El Sayed, if you look, has had trouble not only in them changing their vote, but just about what percentage of them are going to show up. El Sayed has been arrogant about trying to rally black voters. I think you can flag this 3 weeks out, 20 days out. I think the number of people voting in the Detroit area, in the Flint area, the places in Michigan that have the largest black population, is going to be lower than Democrats expect. I think there's going to be a lot of people who don't show up that traditionally have been a part of the Democrat base.
0: I don't buy Mike Rogers is going to win over a lot of black votes. I'm open to the idea that there may be lower black turnout than anticipated, which is a different thing, right? So I don't think people are going to show up and say, I love this Mike Rogers guy. But I do think that you might have, you know, some, this is where, of course, the turnout factor matters. All these different pieces come together. So that would make sense to me. Look, if we win Michigan, I think in the same way that if we lose Texas, it's a bad night. Like, if we lose Texas, the canary in the coal mine isn't dead. It is eviscerated. Like, there's feathers all over the coal mine. Like, it's a mess. Okay. If we lose Texas, it's a very bad night. If we win Michigan, I think it's a better than anticipated night. Just those indicators. That's how I feel about it. Cause I think that's emblematic of where things really stand, irrespective of some of these polls that are showing things that look a little crazy at first glance.
2: I cannot wait for the poll results to start coming in 2022. Cause what I love about sports is every weekend in football, we got a new data point to analyze. You get nothing in politics for years. And then you get one night where you get all the data that comes in, and then, but otherwise you're just largely talking about what might happen with very little data to reflect. Let me say this. I do think, so when we had our midterm election night party in Nashville in 2022, I remember finishing an event with the Daily Wire, getting into my car and looking at the early returns coming in from Georgia and saying, uh-oh. Because what you could see was Herschel Walker was dramatically underperforming relative to Governor Brian Kemp in Georgia. That there were a lot of ticket splitters. I think we're going to find out early as those Maine results start to come in. I think Maine will give us a really good early East Coast, New Hampshire too, early East Coast read on what's going to happen nationwide. Just how competitive are those Senate seats going to be? I think Susan Collins is going to win. I think New Hampshire will be close. If we're right about that, then this idea of, oh, there's going to be a blue wave, you'll be able to tell that's not happening, much like we could tell early in the East Coast that the red wave we wanted had not materialized. I think we may well find that out early for 2026 too.
0: Speaking of football data points, I feel like, just from following you on Twitter, you don't think that Cam Ward should be my franchise QB for fantasy football. That's I have picked that up. You are not happy with the performance of your beloved Tennessee Titans right now.
2: I got to tell you, I have been a Tennessee Titan fan for a long time. We are the saddest, even for you Dolphin fans, we are the saddest franchise in the entire NFL. And I'm not even angry anymore. This is how sad they are.
0: Disappointment. Look at
2: you know, it's like if you expect your kid to win the spelling bee and he consistently comes in 80th in the spelling bee, at some point you just have to think, maybe my kid's not a great spelling bee participant and you're not going to get that worked up about it. I kind of feel like I just have to accept that the Titans are never going to be good and exist to make me sad. And increasingly, I don't care. I'm like, especially in the fall when the weather's good, there's a lot of other good games. Like, I can chill out. I watch a lot of college football on Saturday. They're saving me time.
0: You can drink cider with all the cool kids.
2: Cider.
0: There you go. Clay and I bet big from time to time. You know that. 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

0: 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All right, Buck, we're going to take some more calls, but we've got a clip here. I believe we do. Do we have Casey Musgraves saying that Columbus is awful? I think we had to bleep it. Do you know who Casey Musgraves is?
1: Nah.
0: Casey Musgraves is a popular country singer. James Tallarico just went to her concert a couple of days ago, and now she is anti-Columbus. I believe we have that audio, cut 27.
2: Wait, is Columbus there? It's what now? Actually, obviously, Columbus. Literally the lamest person to probably ever exist. Like, for real. What a loser. You're a loser, Christopher Columbus. We hate you.
0: What a loser, Christopher Columbus. We hate you. That is what you heard if you went to a Casey Musgraves concert. This is James Tallarico. This is how he broke 13 days of not being heard from. He went to a Casey Musgraves concert.
1: He wasn't discovering new worlds either.
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4: 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K-Fire and AccuWeather. We keep our eyes on the skies so you can keep yours on the road.
21: Here's your AccuWeather forecast. The clouds will break at times for some sun today with a high of 59. Partly cloudy, quite cool tonight, the low down to 43. The winds become strong Thursday. It'll be mainly cloudy and a bit cooler at the high 53. Plenty of sun Friday, breezy in the afternoon, the high 58. Then it's warmer as we make our way into the weekend Saturday. A beautiful day, sunny to partly cloudy, the high 73. Partly sunny Sunday with the high 67. With your AccuWeather forecast, I'm meteorologist Jason Caterina.
22: 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K-Fire.

0: Welcome back in, Clay and Buck. We head out to Western Montana now. Aaron Flint, retired lieutenant colonel, served in Iraq and Afghanistan, running for election, U.S. House, Montana 1st Congressional District. Voting has started. It's one of the big battlegrounds in the House. Aaron, I want you to start off, if you could. Thanks for coming on. Love the American flag shirt. Love the AF underneath it, which can have multiple meanings, as many of you can think about. Where is this district? Tell our audience, because a lot of people, again, it's midterms. They may not be factored in. They may not realize that they're in a battleground in Montana. This audience that is listening to us right now in your state needs to know, where is Montana 1 and what do you need people to do?
1: Hey, you're exactly right. First off, Clay and Buck, thanks for having me back on. This is an incredible honor as a statewide radio show host back here in Montana. It was such an honor to be on the radio before you guys, especially right here on 880 KJJR in the Flathead, where the President of the United States is going to be here just a little bit later this afternoon. Let me start. Yeah, it's incredible. Let me start right here with the Flathead Valley of Montana. I just saw a report the other day, somewhere around 9,000 to 11,000 Republican voters that vote in the presidential year fail to even show up in midterm elections. And so if we can just get out those voters that vote in presidential election years, Flathead County, Montana, you can save America. You can keep Western Montana from turning into Portland. If you just simply show up and get out there and vote. You can early vote right now as we speak. You can fill out your ballots, hand carry them back to your elections office, and then you can get out there and tell all your friends and neighbors to get out and vote as well. But you're right. This is a battleground seat that both the Democrats and the Republicans nationally have been targeting this district since last spring. They were on target lists for both political parties. Remember, we have two seats in Congress here in Montana now. We used to only have one. And because the Democrats effectively controlled the redistricting process, they made the Eastern Montana seat as safe as they possibly could for the Republicans. And then they tried to carve out this seat as to be as competitive as they could possibly make it to try to hand the Democrats a victory in a midterm election in a year just like this. But I tell you what, Clay and Buck, that's why I am so optimistic that you think about it. They are foaming at the mouth, these far left crazies like AOC and Ilhan Omar, who endorsed my opponent. They're foaming at the mouth because they think they can pick up a win here. So imagine how demoralized they will be if folks right here in Flathead County and across Western Montana get out there and vote and we bring them to a stop. And then, you know, frankly, we can keep the crazy out of Montana. They'll know that this is not a safe haven for them. It's a safe haven for families that want to raise their kids in faith and in freedom, that have escaped these, you know, failed cities on the West Coast like Portland and others.
2: Aaron, if you could just take some of our listeners, most of whom, a vast majority of whom are not Montanans, through what the political landscape in this election, in this period, looks like. Top issues, primary groups that you got to mobilize, like what do people need to know if they were in the trenches, so to speak, with you helping with the campaign? What would they be seeing? What would they be hearing?
1: Well, I'll tell you what they'd be seeing and what they'd be hearing if they're in places like Bozeman, Montana right now, listening to 1450 KMMS radio. They would be seeing young people, you know, good young folks getting out there, knocking their doors, telling them how important this race is for the future of America. If you're not going to get out and vote for yourselves, do it for the next generation. Do it for your kids. Do it for your grandkids. You know, I was just thinking of this today as President Trump is coming to the Flathead Valley of Montana. He's going to be the first sitting president since the 1970s to visit the Flathead Valley. Back in 2013, the one and only Charlie Kirk was here in Kalispell, Montana. And he later sent a tweet out where he said, "Montana is where God painted his masterpiece. And this masterpiece here in Western Montana, we must defend." So key demographics, look, I've gotten union support. I've gotten the Carpenters Union endorsement. I've gotten great support from the Painters Union. When the Carpenters Union endorsed my candidacy, even as the Republican candidate, we also had Ironworkers Union leaders there. And because I've been raising the question, how many union jobs do Democrats have to kill before unions stop endorsing Democrats. And so I think we're going to get a lot of great support in what has traditionally been a Democrat stronghold like Butte, Montana, where they're listening right now on 1370 KXTL. And so I'm very excited.
0: I love that. You know, you're giving the shout outs to everybody in Montana. This is a this radio guy move. You know, all the affiliate stations out there. We appreciate it. Hey, we're going to get gift baskets from all our Montana affiliates.
1: Yeah. Well, that's all. That's Montana AF. You know, it's Aaron Flint. It's America First. And, you know, when you look at my opponent on the flip side, he's this far left lobbyist from Portland who lobbied for men and girls sports, sanctuary cities for criminal illegal aliens. And if that doesn't tick you off, he lobbied for higher property taxes and to stick folks with a sales tax. So we're Montana AF. The other side is just weird AF. That's all I can say.
0: Hey, let me also get you on this. Montana has seen a massive influx of new residents since COVID. I have heard from a lot of people from Montana. People from California are fed up. People from Washington and Oregon, other parts of the country, too. They are convinced, the Democrat Party is, that they can take red Montana and turn it blue. I think this is an important pitch. I know there are a lot of people who are conservative that have moved into Montana. But for people out there that are concerned about transplants changing the culture of the place they go, I imagine that's motivating a lot of Montanans as well.
1: Yeah, I think so, too. You know, in fact, yesterday we had our second debate that's been airing on C-SPAN. And I didn't have my closing statement scripted out, but I specifically ended up sending a message out there to Gen Z. Into the younger generations. It's up to us right now to get out and vote. My generation needs to hold the line, but it is Generation Z that's going to save America. And you look at all the trash that they had thrown to shove down their throats, the trans agenda. Then they were told, shut up and wear the stupid masks. And then they had their schools shut down and their churches shut down. Friday Night Lights was canceled. And so I think Generation Z is going to be the generation that saves America, because they know what's coming for us if we don't stop these guys, if these guys get back in power right now. But to your point, look, my family homesteaded here in Montana. We go back five generations on both sides of the state. But I've met so obviously this land matters deeply to me. These people matter deeply to me. But I've met so many folks, and this election will be the test to see who's moving in here. Are they folks that are trying to turn Montana into the failed cities they fled from? Or are they folks, and I've met so many of these incredible Americans, that they came here, they hooked up their campers to their pickup, and they traveled the West. And when they landed right here in the Flathead Valley, they said, this is it. This is where we're going to raise our families in faith and in freedom. And they know what tyranny is coming for us. They know the craziness that's coming to Western Montana. If we don't stand up right now and get those ballots filled out and turn them back in at your elections office, we have got to keep the crazy out of Montana. And we cannot allow this incredible masterpiece. Charlie Kirk was right. God painted his masterpiece. Don't let these Antifa crazies come in here and throw all sorts of garbage on it. We can't turn into Portland.
2: I got to ask you, Aaron, because I'm thinking about this and I hear about this too. You get some people moving in, some lefties, some, you know, community activists and people making wind chimes and the purple hair and all this stuff from California, you know, from the Portland area of Oregon. Don't they arrive in Montana where people are allowed to, you know, own firearms and there's open spaces and wildlife and grizzly bears? Doesn't this freak them out? I'm surprised that some of these community organizer types all of a sudden like Montana. How does that work?
1: Well, that's a great point, and it ties right back into this race here as well. When we talk about public lands and protecting public lands in public hands especially, who are you going to trust to protect not only your public lands, but your access to those lands, your gun rights, your hunting rights? Who's going to fight for our Western way of life? Aaron Flint here. I am the guy who is endorsed by the NRA, endorsed by the Montana Shooting Sports Association. Did I say the Gun Owners of America, SCI, and great support from the National Shooting Sports Foundation as well. So are you going to support a fifth generation Montanan, a combat veteran, retired lieutenant colonel who's hunted these very lands, who's fished here throughout my life? Or some far left LGBTQ lobbyist from Portland who's endorsed by AOC and Ilhan Omar, these foreign born terrorist sympathizers? I think they know who's going to protect our public lands. And it's the guy who served in uniform to protect this country.
0: Amen. Get out and vote for Aaron Flint all over Montana One. We appreciate the time. Enjoy the president's rally later today. Tell him we said hello.
1: You got it. Thank you, gentlemen.
0: Look, if you've got a life insurance policy, do you know what the value is of that life insurance policy? 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

0: closing up shop on Clay and Buck for the day. Thanks for being here with us, everybody. Got some great stuff for you, though, including your talkbacks and calls. But also, Indiana Democrat Jamie West went on television. She's running for state rep, right? It's not a congressional seat, or is it? No, it's a state rep, I think.
1: I think that's right.
0: State office. It'd be more fun if this was congressional, but it's a state office. And it sounds to me, I could be off, Clay, but it sounds to me like Jamie West might have had a little fun before she showed up for the interview. I want you to listen, everybody, and listen closely.
2: If elected, what is one decision that you expect to make that may be unpopular with some voters, but you believe ultimately would be in the best interest of Fayette County?
3: Repeat that again. What is the one decision that I would make that might not be popular with Fayette County?
2: Right, that may be unpopular with some voters.
3: With some voters.
2: But is in the best interest of the county.
3: Firing all Republicans. I wouldn't let them, I don't even talk to them. I don't like them. They voted against our own state representative, voted against her own party. What do you want me to say? You made this happen, this ICE coming into our communities, stealing people's jobs. I've been threatened so many times to my face by MAGA, we'll call them, aren't very intelligent at all.
2: Well, that brings us to your opportunity to say just a few last words to the voters.
3: We have guns, too.
2: All right. Well, as a reminder, the general election is November 3rd. Early voting began October 6th.
0: Clay, I feel like I could smell the peach schnapps just listening to that. What do you think?
1: I am going to have a controversial take here. No great surprise. I actually think drunk debates would be incredible and somewhat useful. And some of you are going to say, what in the world are you talking about, Clay? Alcohol often reveals truth. Now, it can reveal a lot of other things, too. But politicians lie so much on both parties in all directions that I actually think when you got people drunk, they might be more likely to say truthful things to the electorate because their inhibitions are taken down. Remember the movie back in the day, which was ahead of its time? Warren Beatty played a politician. I think the movie was Bullworth,
0: yes,
1: where he just decided he was only going to say the true things.
0: Told the black community that until they were willing to get behind somebody other than a quarterback who kills his wife, they're never going to get rid of him, meaning the Bullworth guy. Yes.
1: Yeah. He also said, I think, until you put down, if I remember correctly, until you basically, we need to pull some of those clips because it was amazing. We did a show, I might have mentioned it before, called Drunk Sports, that was a pilot for Fox. I don't know where it is. It's buried somewhere in the archives of Fox Sports. There were a bunch of us. Petros Papadakis, good buddy of mine, lives out in L.A., has a great radio show. Kyle Brandt. Many of you will be big fans of Kyle Brandt, NFL Network guy. Now.

0: It's a scam for the environment. It's a scam for the consumer. Yeah, there are some programs in some places where it probably works. But overall, Clay, all that plastic recycling we do, you just end up reselling that plastic to the third world, and they just dump it straight in the oceans. Dump it straight.
1: Well, not only that, the energy required to move the recyclables vanishes a huge portion of any value that's created from the recyclables. A couple of more funny ones here. William in Orlando, WFLAE.
2: I just heard Clay say he likes Texas over the Gators. All I can say about that is hook 'em horns and go Noles. We'll see how they do against Miami.
1: He's a Florida State fan. I thought he was done there.
0: I think Carrie thinks you're wrong, too. She thinks that her wonderful Gators are going to chomp, chomp, chomp their way to victory.
1: Gators have no pass defense. I think they're going to get exposed. And we will have some fun with all of you tomorrow. Been a fun one. More fun and frivolity tomorrow. I'm headed to Buck's home state of Florida. Different part. I'll see you all from the Sunshine State tomorrow. So we'll Buck.
3: Speaking truth and having fun. Clay Travis and Buck Sexton.
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10: They're ready to rally. in Arizona. I'm Lisa Brady, Fox News. President Trump set to take the podium at an airport in Bullhead City, a strategic regional hub, as his cross-country blitz rolls on ahead of the midterms.
11: The president is likely to bring up the topic of affordability. Of course, it is the number one issue in this race. He brought it up in Alaska last night. Gas prices also a big deal here in Arizona, where it's about 30 cents higher than the national average.
10: Fox's Mark Meredith. The president has a second rally later.

0: in Montana. He says his agenda is fueling investment. Democrats blame him for voter frustration with the economy. The final reading on consumer prices before the midterm election coming in hotter than expected, up 3.7% year over year, a September acceleration driven by higher fuel prices. A White House spokesperson says the president's been clear about temporary disruptions from the Iran conflict, but that food prices are stable in the new report and beef prices fell. A federal regulator is accusing the nation's largest banks of cutting off customers over political views.
1: An investigation from the Office of the Comptroller of the Currency finds irrefutable evidence the nation's largest banks denied, debanked, and discriminated against customers and businesses based on political, religious, or social views. The review was done following an executive order signed by President Trump to guarantee fair access to banking. The agency says financial institutions' reputation risk policies, often cited for denying service, are broad and lack clear standards.
0: Fox's Jared Halpern at the White House. One of the banks cited, JP Morgan Chase, says the report discusses a limited number of interactions, but adds they take it seriously, learned from it, and improved the way they do business. Well, it had been a sell-off on Wall Street, but at the bell, the Dow down just 47 points. That's well off session lows. The Nasdaq, though, down more than 500. 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
4: I just came across the scariest paragraph in the Wall Street Journal coverage of the inflation numbers.
5: A scarograph, if you will.
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5: Si, senor.
4: A dimly lit room deep within the bowels of the Armstrong and Getty communications compound. And hey, y'all, today we're toiling under the title of the show.
5: Get well soon, Mr. Pope. Or, if you prefer, the world sets yet another record in production of stupidity. I was so depressed looking through the big stories of the day and the medium-sized stories and some of the small stories, too. Just we are at peak stupid.
4: Makes you want to climb into a tiger pit and try to reason with the giant cat.
5: That's one reaction. Yes. Some have had.
4: And do we all want to live under a pope that doesn't have two full lungs? During these troubled times?
5: Wow, that is terrible. That is among the worst things you've ever said.
4: Wow, okay.
5: Wow.
4: So here's
5: that's a big pool to draw from.
4: It is. It's really. So the inflation numbers just came out like just a little bit ago, and they're it's going up, which isn't good. It isn't good for your life. It certainly isn't good for Trump and Republicans to go out there because they're going to get the hell beaten out of them in the media all day long today over the numbers being up. Now, it's up because mostly of energy prices. We all know gas is up. We all know why it's up. So it's kind of flat for everything that's not related to energy prices.
5: Mm-hmm.
4: But it's up enough overall that the Federal Reserve, at least according to the Wall Street Journal, will have to consider raising interest rates again. Obviously is not something people want. But here's the paragraph in the Wall Street Journal coverage of this that bothers me the most. A key reason inflation is stuck above the Fed's target, which is 2%, is the strength of American consumers. Buoyed by low unemployment and rising stock prices, households continue to spend despite rising prices. We're continuing to spend like crazy.
5: Yeah. Mm-hmm.
4: Even with this headwind in front of us. And that would be fine if it weren't all the other stats that are out there, like record credit card debt, record car repossessions, record foreclosures on this and that, just all kinds of negative records that go along with it. So we seem to be spending in spite, like we're fingers in the ears, hand on our credit card, la, la, la, la, la, pretending it's not happening, I guess.
5: I know. I find the whole thing astounding. Adjusted for inflation, our spending was up last time I saw 3% or something like that. Just year over year, just families buying more, spending more. I mean, 3% is not a lot, but so we're looking at inflation saying, yeah, I'll see that 3% and raise you three more.
4: Yes, everything I buy is more expensive and shocks me, but I'll tell you one thing I'm not going to do. I am not going to change my lifestyle. Nobody's going to make me do that.
5: I'm going to beef it up a little bit.
4: I don't care if I have to put it all on my credit card or get my car repossessed or just not make my car payments, which is at a record high. The number of people that are 90 days or more behind on car payments. That is not good. That just seems it's got a very House of Cardi feeling to it.
5: House of Cardi B.
4: This is an interesting paragraph, too, which I do not understand. There's lots of stuff I don't understand. Longtime listeners are aware of this. But economic reporting, I have long said, is the stupidest reporting we have. And they say all kinds of things without explanation, or you know they don't know what they're talking about, or like always saying, it came in higher than expectations. Explain to me why that's important. I get that if I'm a big financial firm or something and I'm trying to budget for the next quarter or whatever, I have to like guess where things are going to be and I'd have to adjust my sales if I was wrong or whatever. But for the average person, inflation is up worse than expectations or better than expectations. Does that matter to me? What the expectations were?
5: First question I always have, whose expectations were they reasonable, and what does that have to do with me?
4: I don't think it has anything to do with you.
5: I didn't expect anything. I had forgotten the numbers were coming out, so I'm okay.
4: So somebody smart weigh in on. My guess is it only matters to Wall Street bigwigs who have to plan around this sort of stuff. But for an individual person, I don't think the expectations make any difference whatsoever.
5: Right.
4: Be my guess.
5: Maybe it's code for something we don't understand as laymen, but I would like somebody to unravel that for me, explain it for us.
4: But listen to this. The boom in data center construction also contributed to inflation by pushing up the prices of semiconductors and other goods. Mm-hmm. Huh, I would not have guessed that. The whole data center craze drove up inflation.
5: Oh, heck yeah. Yeah. Oh, yeah, yeah,
4: but
5: yeah.
4: But there's that many of them?
5: That's why it takes forever to get computers and
4: But there's
5: and
4: that
5: watches.
4: Many of them being built, even with all the controversy around it.
5: Huh. Well, and they use zillions and zillions of chips.
4: Yeah, and as it says here, AI profits is so enticing that everybody's scrambling to build as many data centers as they can. Huh. I'll be darned. There you go. There's the inflation news. The Pope had part of his lung removed yesterday.
5: Yeah, I got the lung cancer.
4: And I was
5: unfortunate.
4: As a non-smoker, that sucks as a non-smoker.
5: Mm-hmm. Oh, yeah.
4: Because your chances of getting lung cancer when you didn't smoke, very, very low. And you'd think, what? I'm the Pope. What's God got? What is the plan here? But I thought it was really interesting. I didn't realize until a little bit ago, I was listening to some doctor on some channel. He'll be completely back to normal in a few days because it was just a scope. I wasn't picturing that. And that not very long ago, like not very many years ago at all, they'd have had to crack you wide open and go in there. And it would have been a hell of a deal to go into you and take out part of your lung and sew you back up. And, you know, you'd have been in bed for now. It's just a little scope and you're back and everything's back to normal in a few days to take out part of your lung.
5: Right.
4: That's
5: right.
4: Amazing.
5: And lung cancer isn't near the death sentence it used to be either. Depending on the case, there are pretty effective treatments. I have a friend who's dealing with lung cancer right now and has been for some time. And, you know, it kind of ebbs and flows, but he's alive and kicking.
4: Well, yeah, but the cancer aside, taking out part of your lung seems like it would be a big deal. And apparently it's not. They just go in there with a tiny little hole and, hey, we took it out. You can play tennis this weekend if you want. Oh, fantastic.
5: Craziness.
4: The Pope's
5: is
4: a big tennis player.
5: Easy to recover from, or
4: that's what they said.
5: Seriously,
4: yeah,
5: really,
4: just in a couple of days. Yeah,
5: I'll be damned.
4: And not long ago, it would have been a huge deal cracking you open.
5: Sure.
4: And stuff.
5: Yeah, yeah.
4: So it's good to be alive.
5: Katie
4: now.
5: Wants you to stop saying that.
6: Yeah, stop saying cracking you open
4: like an egg.
5: Right, right. Having to do a major surgery is the way, you know, civilized people would put it.
4: I guess I'm trying to make it more dramatic. And that's fairly accurate also.
5: You're causing people conniptions, though. I mean, it's too heavy-handed.
4: Well, the
5: it's
4: good news
5: brutal.
4: Is they don't have to do that anymore. Oh, my gosh, is that... That's
7: they don't have to saw him open and drag his lung out into the open air and jab it with a sharp knife and rip some of it off and hurl it to a dog who's waiting to eat it in a corner.
4: Not near as much...
5: It's no longer major surgery.
4: Not near
5: there,
4: as much...
5: There, you see?
4: Oozing and tubes.
6: Okay.
5: Oh, my Lord.
4: I think I just saw, is that right or is that a lookalike? I looked up at TV and I think I just saw Kimberly Guilfoyle doing some sort of ad for something. Is she a pitch person for some? No, she couldn't have been.
5: Yeah, for Greek builders. That's the problem. Yeah, she, oh, my gosh, what a funny story. And we need to get into this later, but... when all of this broke, she called the White House and says, that's AI generated. Those aren't my texts. And they said, yeah, right. Yeah, we know you. Please.
4: I like the quote from Trump yesterday when he's asked about her. And he said, I don't know her that well. I guess she dated my son for a while. He said, that's hilarious. I guess she dated my son for a while a long time ago. They were engaged for 4 years. She was at like every family, everything.
5: Wow.
4: Which, you know, I'm not a guilt by association. I don't think the fact that she did this got anything to do with him, really. But that's a funny thing to say. Boy. And the whole it was AI created. Oh, how weak. As reading in the newsletter I read every morning from Mark Halpern, he said the reality of the life change she's experiencing is going to hit her soon. And then what she has to say about the Trump family or the Trump operation will be interesting. But yeah, she's about to find out that whole ride because she's been on a ride for a long time. Wife the mayor, Then you get into Trump orbit, big deal speaking at giant conventions, people chanting your name, flying on Air Force. All that stuff is over for the rest of your life and the money that comes with it.
5: And her skill set is fading by the day as well. So, yeah, wow, what is her next chapter?
8: A tell-all, she will have a tell-all book. Tell-all.
4: Well, that's what the concern is, apparently, from the Trump people, is that she's going to, out of anger and need to make money, start talking. Now, she could go on the county fair circuit and fit three oranges in her mouth at one time.
5: That's a good point. I think the tell-all book is much more likely. Boy, is she well positioned to spill some just cans of beans.
4: Don't you think she could do that, Katie? I just feel like that's county fairs. It's,
6: yeah, like one of the carnival games. She stands there with her mouth open and people have to throw the balls to one.
5: Certainly like the demeaning, four or five golf balls.
4: Anyway. That's demeaning. Yeah. I was thinking more of a stage and you walk out and a band plays and then one orange, two orange, and you think there's no way she can get another orange in there. And then she does.
5: Right. You got the hype man talking to the crowd. Do you think she can do it? Cheer good and loud. She's going to try. Need louder than that. And she takes that third orange and... Right. Wow. See, this is childlike. It's idiotic.
4: Going to need this to cheer louder about. Than this that. Is... You could be a carnival hype man.
5: Oh, that's my next chapter.
4: Okay, definitely. Let's start the show officially. We just brought you a lot of news right there. I'm Jack Armstrong. He's Joe Getty on this. It is Wednesday, October 14th, the year 2026. We're Armstrong and Getty, and we approve of this program.
5: All right, let's begin. According to FCC rules and regulations, here we go at Mark.
9: You led the government's hunt for this for 16 years. Simple question. Are we alone?
10: No, Brett, we're not. Humanity is not the only intelligent life in the universe. Nor do we know the intent of the non-human intelligent life that's here. It's very concerning.
4: If you don't recognize the voice, that's Brett Baer, Special Report Fox, who's one of the most serious journalists in the world. And the fact that he had a guest on says, oh, absolutely, there are spaceships, I've seen the aliens, and we're not alone. This is not made news, so we'll delve into that a little bit more. And also, oh my gosh, some of the financial stuff that's come out about Ilhan Omar? Are you kidding me?
5: Yeah.
4: Wow. Yeah. No wonder they raided her house.
5: She's all sorts of kinds of hustler. I mean, it's just, yeah.
4: We've got headlines coming up next. Stay here.
11: Armstrong and Getty.
4: Don't just detect a break-in. 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
4: Yeah, there's a lot to get to today. As usual, the news flow is overwhelming, so we look forward to talking about it.
5: And overwhelmingly depressing, so we're dreading talking about it. Stay with us. I've got a very strong... Well, I don't want to steal any Katie's thunder. Maybe I'll withhold my comment until after we figure out who the hell is reporting what. It's the lead story with Katie Green. Katie.
6: Tis all inflation on the Alphabet Network's NBC. What's fueling inflation? Fuel. CNBC. The latest inflation data is expected to show price increases are accelerating. And CNN. Inflation worsened last month to 3.7% and a sign that prices remain elevated.
4: The fact that inflation is up and it's mostly fuel is going to cause Trump to double down on the whole we should buy diesel from Russia and Ukraine needs to stop attacking their refineries stuff.
5: At the point that Trump announces we've secured a great new deal, we're buying oil from Iran now, that's when I check out. That's the next step, that or Satan, I don't know.
6: And speaking of Russia, ABC, 600,000 without power in Ukraine as Russia launches massive attack amid Trump's energy ceasefire.
4: That's kind of a funny last phrase. Who was that headline?
6: ABC.
4: Amid Trump's energy ceasefire.
6: Mm-hmm. Yeah. New York Times.
5: They're still firing and they haven't ceased, so.
6: New York Times. Cornell bans fraternity parties and adds sexual assault investigation.
4: Oh, that makes sense. That makes sense. Ban all fraternity parties because of that, what happened a couple of years ago, and you're not even sure what happened. And that makes perfect sense.
5: Read a great piece by a woman writer in the Free Press talking about how Cornell has been at war with fraternities for quite some time and past president tried to ban them and or just regulate them to death. And this gal was pointing out that, you know, for the excesses of fraternity life, which exists, but the way they're defined is a lot like when the woke crowd defines all masculinity as toxic masculinity. In a world where boys are lonely, disattached, they don't have close relationships, they're kind of at sea, fraternity life has a lot of positives. Anyway, more on that to come.
6: CBS News. AI linked to 84% of ransomware attacks.
4: Wow.
5: Well, yeah, why would you write your own code at this point?
6: This is a hell of a headline. New York Post. Drunk husband opens fire in Indiana IHOP, chases cook with a knife while accusing him of sleeping with his wife.
5: That's oddly reminiscent of another story.
4: That was a Waffle House, but this is an IHOP. But yeah. Similar story, you're right.
5: Same couple. They got banned from the Waffle House.
4: So. Different breakfast place, yes.
5: Right, yeah.
6: From Page Six, Sylvester Stallone calls himself an idiot for doing his own stunts and details 9 back surgeries.
4: Yeah. Oof. There's actually some pretty interesting stuff from apparently from his book. I'm not going to read his book, but he's been doing a lot of interviews.
5: You know, I might. I've seen a handful of interviews. Just really, really interesting, compelling stuff. But, you know, read what you want.
6: Study finds. Could a handful of pistachios mean better sleep? Scientists make the case.
4: All right.
5: What am I doing with them? Eating them?
6: You're
5: I assume.
6: Juggling them. No, you're going to eat them.
5: Right, clearly. Put them under your eyelids.
6: And finally, from the Babylon Bee, Trump approves Fort Hood shooter being tied to a bomb and dropped on Iran.
4: Yeah, I'd be fine with it.
6: Yeah.
5: There you go. We got the inevitable smear the bullets with pig blood references.
4: A classic.
5: Bacon grease. Yes, it is. It's throwback. It's
4: so
5: good to see.
4: Ilhan Omar's original financial disclosure said that she was worth $32 million. Then she refiles it and says, oh, we're worth $125,000. Well, that's
5: a typo.
4: How do you become worth $35 million as a congressperson immigrant?
5: Plus, the Kelly Clarkson mechanical bird saga grinds on. We'll update you with the latest.
24: Armstrong and Getty.
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29: Fox News, I'm John Saucier. The Lindsey Clancy trial, the Massachusetts mom who killed her three kids, ended in a mistrial last month. The jury couldn't unanimously agree that she wasn't criminally responsible due to postpartum psychosis. On the Fox News channel, that holdout juror, Michael Desranville, says he had no reasonable doubt, describing Clancy's actions as methodical based on what he saw in the courtroom.
30: The thought process that goes behind and to fulfill the commitment of doing that.
29: The full interview will be on Fox and Friends tomorrow morning, 8 a.m. Eastern, and on Outnumbered at noon. The Justice Department says it's charged more than 70 people and almost $500 million in fraud, part of a crackdown on tax fraud. The Social Security Administration Commissioner is Frank Bisignano.
31: Enforcement of the tax laws is critical to ensuring fairness in our tax system.
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35: Here's your AccuWeather forecast. Cloudy for tonight, low 42. Tomorrow, windy with clouds, the high 50. Windy for tomorrow night, gusts past 40 miles per hour at times, the low 31. Friday, plenty of sunshine with a high 55. Saturday, sunshine and some clouds, turning warmer to kick off the weekend, the high 73. High 67 on Sunday with partial sunshine. Download the AccuWeather app today. With your AccuWeather forecast, I'm Andy Robb.
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36: On Monday morning, Homeland Security conducted a pre-dawn raid on the home of Ilhan Omar. When the feds knocked, she panicked and tried to flush her brother down the toilet.
4: What?
5: That's the evidence, you see.
4: So I've got a story you may or may not have heard with a twist that you probably have not heard about Ilhan Omar. So the numbers reported yesterday were, the part of the investigation was all around her original congressional filing. You have to put in like what all your net worth, basically. Mm-hmm. And it was between $30 and $35 million. That's a hell of a net worth. And I realize it's attached to her husband. Wasn't her husband? Well, which husband are we talking about here? Is this a Somali dude that came over here also?
5: She changes them like I change socks. But no, this guy's a campaign staffer, former campaign staffer.
4: That's worth $30 to $35 million.
5: Maybe.
4: Anyway,
5: allegedly.
4: And then the recent filing, it was between $60,000 and $125,000. So our net worth is either $32 million or $65,000. We're either the richest people you've ever met in your life. You've probably never met anybody as rich as I am in your life. Or I am quite poor by the standard of somebody our age.
5: Yeah.
4: Mm-hmm. One of the two.
5: Somewhere between those two things, yes.
4: But the most interesting thing to me about that is, and that's quite the discrepancy. I don't know how they're going to figure that out, but some nonpartisan congressional board that looks into this sort of stuff about congresspeople voted 5-1 to drop the investigation earlier this year. You know what that's all about? That's the independent board all agree. We are nonpartisan. We all agree we don't want to investigate other congresspeople on how all of us come to Washington, D.C. and make whatever we make, $180,000 a year, but leave millionaires. We don't want any investigations about that whatsoever, that we all come here, you know, the old saying, to do good and end up doing well.
5: Yes.
4: Of course they voted to not look into her. Because if you look into her, you got to look into lots of people. How'd you end up so rich? How are you so rich? What? I read about your house the other day. How do you own that home as a congressperson? Yeah, they don't want anybody looking into any of that.
5: Right, right. When this story first came out about the wildly gyrating net worth stuff, I looked into it a little bit, and she explained it. Well, my husband has an interest in a winery, and it's very hard to ascertain what the value of blah, blah, blah.
4: You think you could nail it down somewhere between $60,000 and $32 million?
5: I thought, I'll never get to the bottom of this. I'm not worried about it. She's an Islamist who hates America and lied in her immigration documents. So that's plenty for me.
4: To me, the headline of the story was, of course, Congress doesn't investigate other congresspeople about their financial, where their money comes from or how much they got. Of course they don't.
5: No.
4: Because if they started, they'd never end.
5: Yeah, I think the ethics committee probably starts every one of their meetings with a hearty laugh.
4: Well, a really expensive glass of wine at a very fancy restaurant because they're all very wealthy.
5: Right.
4: And then say, do we all agree to not look into this? Yes, let's agree. Another bottle of wine, please.
5: So speaking of the loathsomeness of Congress, I thought this was interesting. The thoroughly, thoroughly discouraging Senate race in Texas between utterly woke nut job James Tallarico.
4: Who disappeared.
5: He had the flu. And utterly corrupt windbag, wife, cheating on, droopy-eyed Ken Paxton.
4: Campaigning, Ken Paxton.
5: Oh, it's just awful. Just for instance, so not too long ago, during COVID, James Tallarico tweeted, "White skin gives me and every white American immunity from the virus, but we spread it wherever we go through our words, our actions, and our systems. We don't have to be showing symptoms like a white hood or a Confederate flag to be contagious. The only cure is diagnosing the virus within ourselves and taking dramatic action to contain the spread. The first small step is proclaiming loudly and unequivocally that Black Lives Matter."
4: So he's a full white guilt privilege guy. Yeah, I love the idea of him being in the Senate.
5: Whiteness is a virus, is his screed.
4: Screw
5: anyway.
4: You, dude.
5: And then
4: you racist. Screw you, you racist.
5: Yeah, then somebody responded. So you like the guy whose own team turned him in for corruption, was impeached by his own party, and then was caught partying with people on the run from indictments? Yikes.
4: No.
5: Yeah, fair point. Right, it has nothing to do with Tallarico. But
4: no, that's not the way it... Ah, I can't stand this sort of arguing about politics.
5: In what sense?
4: If you say something bad about one guy or person or woman or whatever, said, "Oh, so you like the other person?" No, did I say that? Did I say that at all? Did those words come out of my mouth? No. You just judge an action or a person, and that is good or bad, and that is bad. Now let's turn to the other person. You want to talk about the other person? Different topic. Let's go to the other person.
5: Right, right.
4: The weird scale thing that, like, if one goes down, the other goes up. How does that work in your mind?
5: And I would also suggest, unless you are a truly, truly low information voter, what your reaction to the situation would be, given the enormous gulf between the parties in terms of policy and philosophy and even whether they like their country or not, my reaction to that is we've got to do a better job of nominating better people for the party whose policies I believe in. It wouldn't be, well, maybe I ought to go with the guy who seems to be of slightly better character but represents policies I find absolutely abhorrent. I mean, that's not the way any rational person would react to that. Which brings me to my favorite French thinker, Brevelli, Paul Gaume. Oh, we need to get into Space Aliens Are Among Us.
4: Wow, I don't know if I have a favorite French thinker. I better get one.
5: Oh, my gosh. Well, anyway, this guy says, I'm French. I want to talk to Americans who are about to vote Democrat, not to insult you, to warn you. I come from your future. In France, we did everything your progressive politicians promise. Free health care, free college, generous welfare, strong unions, heavy regulation, high taxes on the rich, a state that takes care of everything, public spending close to 57% of GDP, one of the highest on the planet. On paper, it's the dream. Here's what it looks like from the inside. France hasn't passed a balanced budget since 1974. Our debt is above 3,300 billion euros. Interest on that debt is becoming one of the biggest items in the national budget. Our hospitals are collapsing despite record funding. Our schools rank lower every year. Young people with degrees can't afford an apartment in the city they were born in. Our best engineers leave for London, Zurich, and San Francisco. And the rich you wanted to tax, they left too and took the jobs with them. The promise was protection. The result is stagnation. The worst part is that nobody in France voted for the decline. And this is such great, clear writing. Every single step sounded generous, compassionate, and reasonable. One more program, one more regulation, one more tax to fund it. Each step alone makes sense. 50 years of them, and you wake up in a country that can no longer build a nuclear plant on time or keep its streets safe. I love America because it's the one place on earth where people still believe they can build something from nothing. I came to Silicon Valley as a self-taught kid, and it changed my life. That spirit is the most precious thing your country has. Before you vote, ask yourself one question. Is the program you're voting for making America more like America or more like France? Trust me, you don't want to be France.
4: And that's why it's so hard to be the eat your vegetables party or the eat your vegetables voter. It's right. Just, look, if you don't eat your vegetables, you're going to be sick and you're going to die young is not as fun to hear as everything's free.
5: Right. Free cake all the time.
4: Can you imagine if you went to the doctor and everything was free, your drugs are free, and the appointment's free, and there's no copay? That sounds awesome! Except there's nowhere on earth where it's ever worked out, for obvious math reasons.
5: Right. Mm-hmm. Oh, boy. We could get into the stats of the wait times for care in Britain and Canada and all those systems and how horrible it is. The Pope would be dead if he was Canadian. But anyway, more on that another time.
4: That's a good headline. The Pope would be dead if he was Canadian.
5: You know, I feel kind of close to the Pope there because he's a Chicago guy like myself. So I feel a kinship with him.
4: He's a White Sox fan, though.
5: Yeah. Yeah. So that's we've agreed to disagree. Actually, I think that's a lesson for mankind. If a Cubs fan can embrace a Sox fan, can't we all get along?
4: So,
5: of course, Sox fans don't behead Cubs fans when they get them, when they abduct them. So
4: that's good. Do we have an ad we have to do here? Because I guess I have to mention. No? Cool. This is recent. Maybe we'll get into this later. Trump was headed to the plane on the helicopter on the new heliport or whatever and was asked. Russia hit 6 energy sites yesterday, referring to the energy ceasefire. And Trump said, oh, yeah, well, Ukraine hit them the day before. So what are they supposed to do? He is absolutely they're equal, Ukraine and Russia, in terms of their role in the war and the ending the war. I was trying to find the Brit Hume quote, Brit Hume of the senior analyst for Fox on the, Brit Hume said the other day, I don't understand why he thinks Putin has any interest in peace whatsoever. I don't know what continues to lead him to believe that. What deal could Zelensky make that Putin would take that would actually end the war, that's not just giving over the country? Or what would be most likely is it's enough of a pause to rebuild to then, you know, reinvade in a year.
5: Sure. Yeah. Well, I believe Trump is a very strange human being with a lot of good policies that I like, but I think he's completely amoral and he finds it impossible to put himself in another person's position to try to see their point of view. I'm not sure he has any interest in that. I mean, he claims all sorts of patriotism for America. For all I know, he's sincere. But at the same time, he thinks, yeah, Ukraine, just give away a third of your country to the invaders who've slaughtered your children and your old people and you know, targets your vegetable vendors with drones. Just give away a third of your country because then it will be more convenient for me. That's what I'm hearing from. I'll buy a Russian diesel and finance their war machine because that would be better for me in the midterms. I think he's completely amoral. And I'm glad the border is sealed. So,
4: right, but
5: what's a boy to do?
4: As a guy who's dealt with lying sharks his whole life, you know, at a very high level, you'd think he would recognize one when he meets one. Putin's a lying shark. He never follows through on anything he says. That's what I don't get. I think Trump is especially tuned in to people. Oh, okay, I get this guy. You can't trust what he's doing. But not with the leadership of Iran or Putin. He actually believes them the 18th time they tell him, oh, yeah, we're close to a deal. We want peace.
5: Well, in the short term, though, if he just gives Putin what he wants, which is Ukraine, it is better for Trump in the short term.
4: And even if that's only 6 months, he says that's a win for me.
5: Yeah, 6 months, a year. I don't know. Depends what we're talking about. But yeah, just very short term thinking.
4: Wow.
5: I mean, I can't come up with another explanation.
4: Nobody has one.
5: Unless it's that whole kind of new right view that Putin is the antidote to Western decadence.
4: I was reminded yesterday, listening to a podcast, of one of the reasons Trump hates Ukraine so much that everybody's completely forgotten. We'll have to get to that later because we're out of time now. But it makes sense. I don't know why I didn't know this. Why Trump hates Zelensky and Ukraine so much. We forgot about it from the first impeachment, a part of the first impeachment that never gets talked about. Anyway, we'll get to that a little bit later in the show. We've got mailbag coming up next.
0: Armstrong and Getty.
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1: I hate to mention the T word again, but did you see Trump's hilarious Truth Social post he just made?
2: No.
1: Oh, my God. Everybody's seen the video now, the guy laying there trying to lecture the tiger who ends up getting eaten by the tiger. It's Trump laying there telling the tiger what time it is, getting it up, putting a headlock on the tiger.
2: Oh, boy. That's good.
1: Oh, God. Oh, that's
2: really
1: funny.
2: Good. Yeah. Here's your freedom-loving quote of the day from James Allen in his classic, As a Man Thinketh. I said classic as if I have any idea what that book is or anything.
1: I've never heard of it.
2: No. A noble deed is a dream before it is reality. The oak sleeps in the acorn. The bird waits in the egg. And in the highest vision of the soul, a beautiful world waits to be realized.
1: I like that. Who's that?
2: James Allen.
1: Okay.
2: I could look up who he was and what he believed. I always hate when, because sometimes I don't have time to like get the biography on these guys. Turns out he was a militant communist who, you know,
1: often
2: led to the slaughter of the thousands.
1: For your poets and stuff.
2: Right, and your super idealistic pronouncements. Yeah, people suck and you got to have rules. There you go. That's the Joe Getty philosophy.
1: That's a good poem.
2: Mailbag.

0: That's pretty good.
1: Oh, BH for J. That is really funny.
0: I realized the other day I have the same emergency contacts on a bunch of things that I signed up for many years ago. I haven't changed them. I thought, I'll bet these people don't remember they're my emergency contact. I haven't talked to them in years.
1: Yeah. Or they'll get the call. Bad news. Jack is in the hospital.
0: Jack's still alive?
1: Jack, wow, that's too bad. Who are you?
0: I'm supposed to pick up his kids from school? What?
1: Right. He has kids? Wow. Yeah, let's see. Steve from beautiful Eugene, one of a number of people to send along roughly these sentiments. Getting the execution right. We've got a problem with fentanyl killing people when they get too high a dose, which is easy to do. If we need to bump off that death row prisoner, why don't we just give them a handful of little blue fentanyl pills, a glass of water, and call it a day?
0: No kidding.
1: You know, check their mouth, make sure they actually swallowed them. Say, look, we don't want to jab you 17 times, you know, to get this into your vein, but we will. Or you can take these blue pills. That'd be a tough decision. I think, wow, this is a heavy topic and we don't have time for it, so I'll just move along.
0: I'd take the couple of fentanyls and a glass of water and go to sleep.
1: Yeah, I think I would too, ultimately, but the human instinct to, like, create one more opportunity, one more minute, one more something crazy could happen. Maybe the governor calls. Maybe there's an earthquake. Maybe God descends from on high and says, really? This, my son, is...
0: You'd still be holding out hope at that point that you're going
1: to... Well, I think that's the human instinct. Yeah, yeah, it's not like you choose to.
0: I think I would be resigned to it at that point.
1: It's like virtually every person who's tried to kill themselves by, like, walking into the water and drowning or hurling themselves off the bridge, immediately when their life is waning, they think, oh, my God, I want to live. It's practically universal. Or your body says, yeah, maybe you want to die. I want to breathe. So get to the surface of the water. Anyway, heavy, heavy stuff. Hadn't intended to. Let's see. We don't have time for that. Great analysis here of the protests in France. Speaking of France and its miseries and how there are now 50 organizations involved in the riot and barely a third or any sort of youth groups. It's all communists, socialists, Islamists, okay. Everybody else is piling on.
0: Just like May 68. We got a lot more coming in hour two. If you miss it, get the podcast Armstrong and Getty on demand.
2: Armstrong and Getty.
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8: Enthusiasm in Arizona. I'm Lisa Brady, Fox News. Those chants greeting President Trump a short time ago at an airport in Bullhead City, Arizona, ahead of another rally later in Montana, urging Republicans to turn out for the midterms as if he is on the ballot.
9: We won Arizona in a landslide, the largest number of votes ever gotten. Just give some of them to Andy, please. Would you give some of those votes to Andy?
8: Republican Congressman Andy Biggs is trying to unseat Democratic Governor Katie Hobbs. Democrats argue the president's agenda is failing and that voters want change. The Justice Department is threatening California with possible legal action over non-citizen voters who may have received mail-in ballots for the midterm elections.
10: The DOJ giving the state 48 hours to determine the citizenship status of individuals whose names are listed on a password-protected thumb drive. For individuals whose citizenship can cannot be verified. The DOJ is asking elections officials to segregate, not cancel, their ballots until their status can be determined. California Attorney General Rob Bonta has previously said, despite legal threats from the government, voting procedures remain fully secure and

0: Unchanged.
1: Fox's Kristen Goodwin. A legal fight continues over National Guard members from around the country deployed to the nation's capital.
2: The deployment of the National Guard, when it happened last summer, was illegal, and it remains illegal today.
1: D.C. Attorney General Brian Schwab is asking an appeals court to order the troops out of Washington.
2: It's a fundamental violation of one of our core principles in American democracy, that we do not have military doing the policing of local communities.
1: Lawyers for the Trump administration say the president has broad authority from Congress over National Guard use. D.C. argues that power is limited and requires approval. 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
13: And now, here's Armstrong and Getty.
15: To me, the Pope cancer story is where we are in terms of the technology doing that sort of surgery. We'll have to talk more about that later. It's really quite amazing. Glad we are where we are. Also need to get into later the inflation news that came out today and what that means to you and certainly the upcoming election.
16: Well, a significant part to me is that it was higher than expectations.
15: So, whatever that means.
16: Yeah, indeed. Plus the Kelly Clarkson saga rolls on.
15: Right. Oh, my God.
16: I've been guilty of saying this before and been wrong, but it really feels like shark attacks just before 9/11.
15: That's funny. That's what I thought day before yesterday when the news led with actress I've never heard of goes nuts on plane, Kelly Clarkson mad about buying mechanical bird, and some other celebrity story. I thought, okay, this has got a September 10th feel.
16: Yes, as did this. I was watching Special Report the other night, and Brett Baer, who has the best serious newscast in America.
15: Really does.
16: If you combine thoroughness of coverage, the length of the newscast, it's an hour, and the lack of overt bias, it's the best one. And he devoted a pretty good segment to an interview with this Jay Stratton, who's, I meant to look up his credentials. He had a long career with the military, I think in a civilian capacity as an analyst, that sort of thing. But
15: then hit his head, or what happened to...
16: Well, he's got a book out, Jack, because he's saying what needs to be said. We'll start with 91, Michael, and go from there. Mr. Stratton?
17: So it's very important that people understand the main point is that the world deserves to know the truth about the UAP topic and the presence of non-human intelligent life.
16: For some reason, we now call UFOs Unidentified Anomalous Phenomena, UAP, which is a ridiculously vague term, and I can't understand why anybody thought that was a good idea.
15: Because UFO got associated with nut jobs, and they changed it to a different name, and now you can pretend that it's more scientific, or something smart people talk about, not crazy people.
16: I think that is well said. Yes, indeed. So Mr. Stratton was on Special Report claiming that indeed there are space aliens among us. Now,
15: you can't just say that like, oh, interesting. Like you just announced, I think the Yankees will win the World Series. I mean, that's like the biggest news in the history of mankind, you realize.
16: Next clip.
18: You led the government's hunt for this for 16 years. Simple question. Are we alone?
17: No, Brett, we're not. Humanity is not the only intelligent life in the universe, nor do we know the intent of the non-human intelligent life that's here. It's very concerning.
15: Did Brett at any point say to the guy, you realize this would be the biggest news in the history of the world?
16: No.
15: Because it is.
16: No, but he hinted this is very, very big. What's the saying that extraordinary claims deserve extraordinary evidence? The next clip. Let's get into the nitty gritty.
18: How do you know?
17: Brett, let me take you back to where it started. I was at the Defense Intelligence Agency as the Chief of Air and Space Warfare. In that role, I was responsible for emerging and disruptive threats. And also, I had access to our most classified programs. I understood where our technology is and where our technology is going. And I also understood the technology levels of the adversaries. And it was during that period that a colleague brought to me a video of a triangular UAP flying over a nuclear missile silo, some of our most secure airspace. And it was flying in ways that I could not comprehend at the time. It was flying in ways demonstrated capabilities that exceeded ours.
18: Well, let me read that part from the book. Quote, a black triangle aircraft, no wings, no tail, no exhaust, no visible propulsion of any kind, as if the fundamental laws of physics simply didn't apply. Take me to that day in your life. Somebody hands you that video taken near this nuclear weapons storage site, and what do you see? What do you do?
17: Well, it's very telling, because in that position with the Defense Intelligence Agency, I was uniquely qualified to identify anything flying in the airspace. So when I'm watching something as an aerospace engineer that's demonstrating capabilities that I don't understand and can't comprehend, that was eye-opening and moving for me. I needed to understand this technology, and I needed to understand who had it.
18: And you considered it a threat?
17: Absolutely, Brett. This is a threat because it exceeds our capabilities. We don't understand it, we don't know the intent, and we don't know where it's from.
15: So I was really into this stuff when I was like 11 years old. And as I was listening to that, I was trying to figure out, what is it about this guy's speaking pattern that is the same as every other person I've heard in my whole life? The guy that Leonard Nimoy would have on in 1978, who discovered,
16: in search of,
15: who found Noah's Ark. I mean, right. the speaking pattern is exactly the same. There's something
16: right.
15: about
16: right.
15: the way they talk of this kind of person. And also, I don't believe Brett Baer believes that that guy isn't a nut.
16: So I watched the interview with this look on my face the entire time, the furrowed brow. I will tell you this. He is either a fantastic actor, a skilled scammer in the tradition of the sort of people you're talking about, or half nuts. I've got to tell you this, and it was so hard to tell. The guy had a great poker face and came off as sincere and not a carnival barker.
15: Well, he might
16: believe
15: it.
16: He came off as extremely serious. And again, he was in the lead seat of the DIA's analysis of what are these things. Okay, so those are great credentials. If I'm that guy and my gig ends, whatever, I'm thinking, I've got to make ridiculous claims about aliens.
15: And write a book.
16: I mean, I have like the greatest platform / resume for getting some credibility and selling some books that anybody's going to for generations.
15: And he could be on a
16: I've
15: bunch
16: got
15: of
16: to do it.
15: Podcasts for weirdos who like flat earth stuff and whatever. And
16: yeah, but being on podcasts for weirdos isn't terribly profitable.
15: Help you sell your book, though.
16: Right. Oh, yeah. They'll all book him. Yeah. Yeah. It's almost got to be that. But the extraordinary claims have only begun, friends.
18: Well, let me just cut to the chase. Does the United States government have non-human craft in its possession?
17: Yes, it does.
15: What?
18: And have you seen one with your eyes?
17: I have seen non-human beings and non-human craft with my own eyes.
18: Non-human beings, too.
17: Yes, sir.
15: So this guy, so this was on Fox for a million viewers on Monday afternoon, didn't make any headlines anywhere. This guy, who is at a very top level of our government, has interacted with space aliens.
16: He's seen them and their technology, that's correct.
15: And nobody's paying any attention to this. I mean, what the what? I don't believe it for a second, but you see where where things break down here, right? I mean, nobody obviously believes the claim, or it would be, again, the biggest news in the history of mankind.
16: Yeah. Whole segment, typically 2.1 million people.
15: Okay, fine.
16: Watch a special report.
15: Still, that's
16: and this has gotten picked up by no one anywhere.
15: Man, well, yeah, but if somebody was making this,
16: and it's
15: this
16: not like it was a feature on the great things Trump has done. Didn't pick that up.
15: I was making the point of what a small audience it is. If a guy has this information, I have interacted with space aliens, we are not alone. That's we're going to announce it at Thursday at 3:00. Every network takes it live. 2 billion people around the world watch
16: right.
15: it.
16: Right. People watching squatting in huts in Africa.
15: Right.
16: Right. Well, Brett Baer, being a great interview, asks the questions we all have.
18: Where are these craft now? Are they being reverse engineered? Does the government have them? Is it private companies that have them? Where is this stuff?
17: Brett, both the defense contractor community and the government have craft of non-human origin. There is an ongoing program to capture and reverse engineer this technology, and really we're in a secret Cold War race to do that.
16: Okay, which put a pin in that, the secret Cold War race to win those technologies and understand them. Last clip.
18: Why haven't we heard about this? Why,
15: good
18: you know,
15: question.
18: All of these releases from the government that we have these videos, and some of them are very compelling,
17: yeah.
18: Others not so much, and people say, well, I want to see the real stuff. Why haven't we seen the real stuff?
17: Well, the people who have had this 80-year monopoly on the topic believe that the secret is so intense, that the American people cannot handle it. I believe that there may be aspects of this that are so intense that they can't share it, but they can share with the American people the basic fact that we are not alone. The people can handle that.
15: Well, and the obvious right. question, if Amelia Earhart was on Noah's Ark, why did JFK ride in an open-topped car?
16: Right. So my question for this fella is, this is probably the most classified stuff on Earth ever.
15: Ever.
16: And you're doing interviews about it. Do you have a cell picked out in Leavenworth? Or when is the CIA going to stick you with a needle at a bus stop or whatever?
15: Right. Yeah, if it's you're right. If it's the biggest secret of all time, why now are they okay with you just going out with a book and telling everybody?
16: Yeah, I know a number of folks who've had classified clearances, including close relatives of mine. My dad, for instance, had a fairly high clearance level when he was in the military. And as a teenager, I once asked him about stuff. He said, oh, no, that's like for the rest of your life classified. Can't do it. Can't talk about it. So this guy's just disclosing the existence of alien beings and crafts.
15: That's why I always cut through all these things the same way. To me, just knowing human beings. So you're telling me every administration, Republican and Democrat, administrations that hated each other, all these bureaucrats, all the people that would have to know, have all kept their mouths shut all these years.
16: Right.
15: And now you, for some reason, have decided to tell us all.
16: Yeah. Although, you know, I would, if I were in his position, which is that of a scammer, I would point out all the times there have been rumors of this and leaks and you know, a drunk at a bar claims this. Well, he was telling the truth. It's too much. It stretches the credulity to the breaking point.
15: Why did Brett have the guy on and take it seriously?
16: Because, and that was going to be my next point. Thanks for reminding me of it. Was this guy's credentials are astounding. It's as if Susie Wiles, Trump's chief of staff, wrote a book that claimed that Trump is actually a lizard wearing human skin. I mean, you'd be like, that can't be, yet she was his chief of staff. We've got at least to ask.
15: Well, so, but the headline out of that would be Trump's former chief of staff has gone crazy.
16: Yes. Yes. That's a fair point. Well, I'm glad Brett talked to the guy. It's best. And this is an interesting technique, but if you have claims from somebody who has astonishing credentials to make those claims that seem to be Looney Tunes, you talk to him, you interview him, you ask him those questions, you have him answer them, and people can make the judgments that they see fit. As I said, I've not seen this news picked up much across the media. Of course, that's your mainstream lefty media. They're afraid that I don't know that ICE will deport the space aliens and they don't want to help Trump. I don't know.
15: They are by definition illegal aliens.
16: Exactly.
15: And, yes. You know, sanctuary state and whatnot.
16: Right, right. It's the alien back in alien.
15: I don't know. I don't have the slightest, not like even a half a 1% belief that we have an alien spacecraft or anything like that.
16: Without getting too specific, a very close relative of mine, born only a few years after me, who I may have grown up with, has gone from military service, in which he had a high level of clearance, to a defense contractor.
15: Mm.
16: I will ask this person the hard questions.
15: Okay, fantastic.
16: You know what I'll do? I'll wait till we've had a couple of beers at Thanksgiving. Say, so the alien craft, you getting any useful knowledge out of those? Or I'll just like
15: right
16: in like that.
15: Right.
16: Yes.
15: Right. And then he'll say, yeah, some. It's kind of hard to. Oh, crap.
16: Damn it. You got me.
15: Okay. The new Apple SmartPlay thing to control your house is getting a lot of attention. I've seen a couple of newscasts today that are covering that. Not ads, but like
16: news. My house is under control. I don't need a device that will tattle on me. Although Apple is much more privacy-oriented than
15: maybe we'll have to mention that. Among other things on the way. Stay here.
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24: We're talking about peacocks.
25: 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The peahen is the female. They are not native to the United States, although they thrive in coastal, warmish areas.
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25: 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Again, the peacocks will use it to try to ward off or intimidate trespassers in their territory, but for the most part, the whole thing is to impress the peahens.
24: 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Mm-hmm. Science has discovered semi-recently those vibrations are in lockstep with the peafowl's head feathers that they used to think were just for show, but mm-hmm. now they realize they vibrate at the same intensity and that they can actually, you know, sort of feel when those tail feathers are vibrating in their direction through their head feathers.
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5: America's ambassador to Greece, Kimberly Guilfoyle, has resigned after being asked to step down. Wow. Now she's been dumped by two Donald Trumps.
15: Who yelled woo? That's not worth yelling woo.
16: You're too free with your woos, sir.
15: Yeah, exactly. Giving away woos like they're nothing. So good news, bad news, I guess. The bad news is inflation came out a little hot. Numbers came out today. So we're still at almost double what they would like inflation to be.
16: Oof.
15: Which ain't good. Most of it's fuel, but we all knew that. But the good news is because of these kind of numbers, they adjust your Social Security payment if you're of that age. More than 75 million Americans who currently get Social Security will get a 3.6% boost to their monthly Social Security benefits next year due to the cost of living adjustment announced. That's one thing we do with Social Security that doesn't happen in your real life. You're probably not getting a cost of living adjustment with your salary. So if you're making the same salary as 5 years ago, you've taken a big pay cut over the last 5 years. Nobody talks about that for some reason.
16: Well, and the bad news to the good news to the bad news is that we will be putting those higher payments on our credit card like everything else and borrowing it at the current rates of interest.
15: Right. Social Security goes broke in 5.5 years on its current trajectory unless we make some major changes to the way we fund it or what age you can retire or how much your payments are. It is going to be out of money in 5.5 years. And that is just a mathematical fact, ladies and germs.
16: And because of the one-way ratchet of social programs, and that's proved all over the world from the U.S. to France and back again, I have serious doubt as to whether we can fix it in a productive way.
15: And the cuts are going to be pretty big.
16: Oh, yeah.
15: In 5.5 years if we don't do something. I mean, like, people will be in the streets protesting big.
16: Yeah, yeah. Speaking of big developments in the Middle East, definitely worth talking about. Also, a fair amount of good news to bring you. Stay with us.
19: Armstrong and Getty.
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20: Fox News, I'm Tom Rigotti. Pope Leo XIV is now recovering from cancer surgery. Fox's Lauren Green with the latest.
22: He's eating, walking, and even celebrated Mass on his floor. Yesterday, doctors at Gemelli Hospital in Rome removed a lower section of his right lung. Tests confirmed a diagnosis of lung adenocarcinoma, the most common type of lung cancer with the most favorable prognosis.
20: There has been no official prognosis from the Vatican. President Trump is in Bullhead City, Arizona, south of Las Vegas, Nevada, this afternoon to rally support for Republicans ahead of the midterms. That includes Congressman Andy Biggs, who's trying to unseat incumbent Democratic Governor Katie Hobbs. The president calls Biggs a much better candidate.
24: She's a dumb person. You ever see her? She looks at, I swear she's a dumb, I know smart people.
20: Trump will rally supporters in Montana tonight. America is listening to Fox News.
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33: Here's your AccuWeather weather forecast. Cloudy for tonight, low 42. Tomorrow, windy with clouds, the high 50. Windy for tomorrow night, gusts past 40 miles per hour at times, the low 31. Friday, plenty of sunshine with a high 55. Saturday, sunshine and some clouds, turning warmer to kick off the weekend, the high 73. High 67 on Sunday with partial sunshine. Download the AccuWeather app today. With your AccuWeather forecast, I'm Andy Robb.
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1: You know, when our DNI person, I guess, usually does this, gives the threat assessment for the United States, where things currently are. They did that in Great Britain yesterday. The guy that runs MI5 gave their threat assessment, and it's darn interesting, and a lot of it's about Iran. So that coming up in a moment.
2: Wow. Yeah, that is interesting. I've just been reading about what an unreliable ally Britain's been in this whole thing. And not just refusing to, like, actively participate, but more on that to come. Speaking of things that are on the way, what do we call this? Wacky politics? A couple of debates.
1: Breaking news. The Kelly Clarkson surveillance video has been revealed.
2: Oh.
1: From when she shopped for the mechanical singing bird.
2: Oh, no. The truth will come to light, finally.
1: Details to come.
2: America's long national nightmare nearing an end or something. The Britain thing is interesting. What else? I was going to tie one more thing into it. It probably doesn't matter. Oh, that's right. The Atlantic, the far left Atlantic, surprises me sometimes. Their profile of Hassan Piker... absolutely withering.
1: Oh, really?
2: Yeah. Yeah.
1: Who wrote it? A big name?
2: Ruinous. Stay with us.
1: Okay.
2: All right.
1: I'm not allowed to leave, so.
2: So you will stay with us. Houthis strike building at Saudi Aramco headquarters. They whacked the big oil company headquarters with a some sort of missile. Did a fair amount of damage, no reports of death, etc. But the strikes on Tuesday followed a series of deadly Houthi attacks on the international airport, which we've been talking about, in the capital of Riyadh. The attacks killed at least 14 people. Many are gravely wounded. They've hit the country's air links and travel industry in the high season. Listen to this now. As marquee conferences are rolling out, including MSB's big... MBS? MBS is big. Future Investment Initiative Institute Financial Conference, which was to have begun in 12 days. I think they're still going to have it, but that is the giant, super important financiers from all over the world. Please come and see what there is to invest in Saudi Arabia, the new hub of commerce.
1: And fly in and out of our fancy airport that just got blown up.
2: Yes, yes, exactly. And so the Houthis are upping the ante. Indeed, the Houthis, Iran-backed, but fairly independent and utterly. And I had their vows and their slogans here somewhere, but I misplaced them. But they are completely 100% 8th century fundamentalist Islamists. That's their thing.
1: Got to admit, I don't know anything about their religious leanings. Are they?
2: Yeah, they're ISIS, Al-Qaeda style.
1: They're some, at that level?
2: Yeah, there's some differences in the way they operate and the way they carry out their 8th century views. But yeah, they're absolutely hardcore fundamentalist Islamists who are all about the great Satan, the U.S. and Israel, and stamping out the Jews and all sorts of stuff. Anyway, so the other headline from the Wall Street Journal today worth mentioning is the Houthis are now building advanced missiles with Chinese parts.
1: Yeah.
2: They've gotten the instructions from Iran how to build Iran's best missile, which is the Kaibar Shakan, a cheap mobile precision weapon. That's the one that's hit American bases with some success in recent months. And now the Houthis are learning to make those on their own. They're ramping up attacks on Saudi Arabia in recent weeks. And, you know, the ultimate point of this, and it's not a cheery one, the Houthis, like other extremist political movements from Nazism through communism and its various offshoots, they can't be negotiated with. The best result is you so thoroughly devastate them, they say, let us up, we've had enough. And they will calm down for a little while, or at least not export horrors for a little while.
1: Did you see when Trump was asked about him yesterday?
2: No.
1: The Houthis, and he said, well, they're behaving very badly, very badly, and they better watch out. They better knock it off. And I thought, how do you possibly think those threats work on anybody at all? I mean, at all at this point. Iran, Houthis, Russia, anybody. You can't just say that every single day and don't do anything and think it has any effect. It drives me nuts.
2: Right. Strategically, it's bad. But when you're talking about fundamentalists who crave martyrdom, it's extra silly. On the other hand, and my greater point is, and I've long been bothered by people going on and on about forever wars, because if the meaning is fairly narrow, like multi-decade doomed to fail nation building, trying to get a democracy going among people who don't want democracy, I agree with you there. I mean, you can't. It doesn't work. On the other hand, it's now kind of a knee-jerk description of any projection of American power outside of our borders. And it's become this dumb cliche.
1: Right, because what if the other side says, we vow to fight you forever?
2: Well, right. And so what we're looking at is a return, after a fairly brief vacation, to implacable foes who must be beaten. It's like Israel finally realizing we can't have a Hamas next door. There is no two-state solution that includes Hamas. We're just going to defeat them. That's our only option. We've tried everything else. We're going to defeat them, and they're 100% right, and they ought to do that. I'm starting to think that we're looking at that with the from the Houthis to, you know, Boko Haram and some other groups in Africa. I think we're looking at a very long-term war where the only thing to do is win it. And the American stomach for devastating warfare had better, you know, get a little tougher, because I don't see any alternative with these people.
1: Well, our stomach, or Great Britain's stomach, or France's stomach, or whoever, will get stronger for this sort of fight if we get attacked hard. You know, like after 9/11, we were ready to whoop ass. If there's an attack in the United States or an attack in Great Britain, this Ken McCollum, he's the director general of MI5 there in Great Britain. That's their FBI. In their annual threat assessment yesterday, said that Iran is trying to strike military sites in Britain, and told reporters afterward that the suspected plot against the air base last month that we talked about a lot, in which Iran has denied any role, was not an isolated case. McCollum said there have been other examples, not just in the UK, but around the world, and described a major shift this year in which Iran has moved beyond its familiar targets to harder targets such as military sites. Iran-linked operations have led to more than 50 arrests in Britain over the past year that we didn't know about, many involving plots against Jewish communities, with the Iranian government working through proxies. He also cautioned that what the MI5 has seen of Iranian operations in Britain so far are all about an attempt at a sophisticated attack. And he also added that Russia, which denies involvement in the hostile acts in Britain, was aggressor number one, and said Moscow was escalating hybrid attacks while remaining below NATO's Article 5 threshold as they try to attack people in a variety of ways that'll just slide under a real attack with drones and cyber and all that sort of stuff.
2: Right.
1: So, right. I know I'm always predicting World War III, but man, things could explode into a new level this afternoon so easily.
2: Mm-hmm.
1: If Iran, Russia, or them working together, or kind of rooting for each other, pull off a big attack on a military base in London or the United States or wherever.
2: Yeah. Yeah. And I just see on the right your isolationist crew, or restrainers, they're called sometimes, which is, again, if you're talking about avoiding dumb misadventures and mission creep and, like, adventurism, I'm with you. But the problem is it gets extended so far that, like, any projection of American power outside of our borders is seen as, you know, fomenting forever wars or not dealing with the problems we have here at home. If the world were that simple, oh, my God, I dream of that world. I dream that that could be true. That is a fantasy on the level of Kate Upton and Brooklyn Decker and who's the gal, the Sydney Sweeney, oil wrestling for the right to have sex with me. Okay? That fantasy that we could just pull back and everything will be reasonably fine and we'll be safe here, is it's that level of Looney Tunes. I'm sorry to be the guy to tell you that. I wish it were true. It's not.
1: You can see why Kelly Clarkson wanted that singing mechanical bird during these tough times.
2: Don't we all need some sort of comfort, a little beauty in our lives?
1: Yeah, something you can look at over there on the wall and it just makes you feel like everything's okay.
2: Don't we all have a mechanical singing bird somewhere in our hearts that we're yearning to find?
1: I'll tell you
2: more
1: what.
2: On that idiotic friggin' story coming up.
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1: I'm not paying attention to the midterms that much, or the conversation about the midterms that is everybody's been happening, but you were out the day that Lan He Chen was on the show and said the 2028 presidential election starts at, I think it's 7:35 Eastern on November 3rd as the polls close in Ohio.
2: And, right,
1: and then
2: right,
1: all of a sudden we're off and running the next day with people announcing or not announcing or positioning themselves or whatever. And on the Democratic side, one of the big names that has been thrown around a lot, I heard a long conversation the other day about this guy's chances. Senator John Ossoff of Georgia announced last night he's absolutely not running for president. He'll serve out his 6-year term if reelected. So that's one of the big names on the Democratic side that's off the list.
2: I plan to continue to work my ass off, he said. That would be my slogan if
1: that'd
2: I
1: been,
2: were
1: that would have been just a play saying. On words of some sort.
2: Right, exactly, yes. So, okay, so he's off the list. On the other hand, we've got some politicians who are still aggressively pursuing their races. A couple of candidate forums and debates around the nation. Mostly just for fun, we want to play you some of the lowlights.
1: Oh, cool, yeah. Big mayor debate in Los Angeles last night that I guess was pretty juicy. Personal attacks. I like personal attacks on other people.
2: Juicy or moronic, discouraging, astonishing?
1: Yeah, choose your adjective. So that's coming up. Stay here.
0: Armstrong and Getty.
3: The midterm elections are heating up. Congressional control and President Trump's agenda hang in the balance. Every headline has the potential to shift the odds. According to Kalshi's new midterms hub, Democrats have a 62% chance to control the Senate. And in a key Senate race, James Tallarico is currently trading at 59% to beat Ken Paxton. 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
14: 35-year-old OpenAI engineer Abdulrahman Al-Fazan, a citizen of Saudi Arabia, was arrested and fired for allegedly planting a sophisticated recording device in the San Francisco headquarters of OpenAI at the end of last month. OpenAI staff found this recording device wrapped in toilet paper, then inserted into a USB port on the back of this TV for about 2 days in the executive conference room of an OpenAI building. In a statement, OpenAI said it used AI to figure out where the device came from, and that it has no indications of this individual inappropriately accessing or exfiltrating model weights, source code, or customer data.
1: Of course, you would say that they didn't get anything, whether they did or not. This really worries me. I was talking to a guy yesterday who's an expert in the area of this sort of stuff. We were talking about Teslas and the Chinese cars and how they're doing so well in Europe, and we're keeping them out of the United States and all that sort of stuff. And we were just talking about the amazing tech in Teslas. And he said, the Chinese cars don't have the self-driving. They don't have the same level of tech that Tesla has. Elon did a really good job of making it unhackable, and they've tried to break in and steal it, and they haven't been able to yet. And I thought, good. But I'm wondering, I hope OpenAI's like that, because, you know, they've got a plane that looks exactly like our F-35. We made the greatest fighter jet in the history of aviation, and then they had one a year later because they stole all the technology. They don't need to have the sort of brilliance that we have. They just wait till we come up with it and steal it. And I hope,
15: or spend the money on R&D, notably.
1: I hope that the same thing doesn't happen with AI, that we're the leaders, we invented it, we're the leaders, and then right about the time we get there, they have the same thing because they just stole it.
15: Right. So I was reading about this plot, this guy, he's got permanent legal residency in the United States. He's a Saudi national. it's not clear to me who he was working for, if he was just trying to sell it or whatever, but his brilliant James Bondian plot, he had this little listening device of Chinese origin, and he wrapped it in toilet paper, then tucked it inside the TV. Huh? Why? I'm no tech guru, but if I look at the back of my TV and I see toilet paper sticking out of it, there's no way I think, well, that's just one of the regular components. I will ignore it and move about my business on this fine day. No, I'll think, what the hell's going on here? Why would you wrap it in toilet paper, then put it inside like the USB port?
1: There must be a reason.
15: I guess.
2: Why is there pooper paper sticking out of the TV?
1: Can I believe that the weirdos, and I'm sticking by my belief that the people involved in a lot of these AI companies are weirdos, but could I, you know, especially with the politics that you see on their chatbots and everything like that, I can believe that these people are just so, the Chinese aren't here to hurt us, that they're like really not on the ball in terms of making sure they don't have Chinese spies.

0: Speaking
1: right.
0: of... great illustration, yeah. Speaking of fans of China, surprisingly, The Atlantic, with a withering profile of Hassan Piker, the darling of the left, and a couple of debates and candidate forums from around the country that are worth at least a tip of the cap. I saw that the New York Post's lead story today was that Kathy Hochul got whooped by the Republican candidate for governor in New York. New York Times didn't even have a report on it that I could find. Maybe it's buried in their local section, but
2: in the debate,
0: that was interesting. Yeah,
2: I'm always suspect of anybody else's conception of who won or lost a debate unless I watch it myself.
0: Yeah, fair enough.
2: I don't know how many times
0: that the New York Times had nothing to say, though.
2: I don't know how many times I've seen if it was a fight, they'd have called it off, and it's just completely not accurate.
0: Right. It's an effort to get the echo chamber to echo what you want without providing any evidence.
2: There's also, and we're all susceptible to this, there's also just the whole who you're rooting for thing. You just see it through a completely different lens. It's hard not to.
0: Sure. Yeah, absolutely. I thought this was notable, though, in that report about that debate, very much like the debate between Steve Hilton and Waste of Skin Javier Becerra in the U.S. in New York. This guy was nailing Kathy Hochul on the high taxes, the high energy, people leaving the state, the bums and junkies, all of it. She mentioned Donald Trump, I think it was 104 times.
2: Wow.
0: Like she was running against Trump.
2: Right.
0: That's the Democrat playbook right now.
2: Well, Trump's going around saying I'm on the ballot. So there you go. If you missed a segment, get the podcast Armstrong and Getty on demand.
3: Armstrong and Getty.
2: The phone rings. 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Big mistake. 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
0: Scammers don't start with nothing. 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
6: A Western Swing. I'm Lisa Lacera, Fox News. President Trump with the first of two stops now in Bullhead City, Arizona, telling the crowd to get out and vote for Republican Andy Biggs. The congressman is hoping to unseat Katie Hobbs in the race for governor.
7: He's a conservative guy, but what he is he's really a common sense person because it's all about common sense, more importantly than any label.
6: And the president said Republicans need to stay in power.
7: We have to be here a long time. We want to make it so it never happens again.
6: The president repeating a familiar theme this election cycle, saying people need to vote as if he's on the ballot. His next stop tonight is in Montana. Even as a new report shows inflation rising, the Trump administration says the president is bringing down costs for Americans.
8: A White House spokesman says President Trump has been clear about temporary disruptions as a result of the Iran conflict, but says the administration is delivering economic wins. An official says food prices are stable and beef prices fell. The U.S. inflation rate still accelerated in September. The consumer price index was up 3.7% from a year ago. Gas prices have spiked since the U.S. and Israeli strikes on Iran in February. The Labor Department says the prices for computer chips and electronics are also up.
6: Fox's Jared Halpern at the White House. Wall Street, the inflation report causing stocks to drop to their worst day since July and its fifth loss in 6 days and setting an all-time high. The Dow lost 48, the Nasdaq all 511, the S&P minus 86. The Centers for Medicare and Medicaid says it's removed about 190,000 people from Obamacare who shouldn't be on it because they already have coverage.
9: These recipients are not paying for this insurance oftentimes, or if they are, they're heavily subsidized. There's a risk in that because if you're not paying for something, you sometimes don't even know you have it.
6: CMS Administrator Dr. Mehmet Oz. 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
4: We are talking about two women who were once allies, now adversaries, and that was very evident tonight. They knew what was at stake. That large pool of undecided voters and that direct appeal is where this debate started tonight.
5: There you go. That's a good newsman laying out what was happening at a debate in Los Angeles.
6: The choice between a hot poker in the eye or a slash across the throat as voters look at Nithya Raman and Karen Largemouth Bass.
5: Raman,
6: holy cow, what a nightmare of a choice.
5: Karen Bass is the mayor and has been mayor and was mayor through a couple of very big events, which she handled very, very poorly. And then you got the Raman who's going to challenge her, and she's a freaking socialist.
6: Yeah, she is a DSA, America-hating socialist. That is a bowl of ramen I will not be enjoying, Jack. Back to you.
5: Well, just play both these back-to-back, would you, Michael? Ramen and Bass.
7: Under this mayor's leadership, we have poured hundreds of millions of dollars into an incredibly expensive program, Inside Safe, which has been unaccountable to the public, for which she has refused audits, and which has brought down homelessness a little bit, but at extraordinary cost, and now we see it ticking up again.
8: Your colleagues have a very difficult time working with you. As a matter of fact, we had to twist their arms to get them to even serve on the committee. They were relieved when you were removed because they don't find you to be basically honest, are very difficult to work with. If you cannot manage the work of your committee, how on earth are you going to manage the second largest city in the country?
5: Your program is lit. I was actually on the site of Ramana. If you didn't know anything else about her, I'd think, yeah, I like the cut of her jib, because she's basically, all your homeless stuff has not done any good. You're not doing a good job of keeping track of it. We have more homeless people. And the response was, oh, yeah, you're a liar that nobody likes.
6: Nobody likes you, right? Boy, if you've got a socialist telling you you're too free with the taxpayers' money,
5: right.
6: You've built a large and unaccountable government. Well, you're probably doing something wrong.
5: Yeah, I would say so. This is supposed to be good. So here's the news people setting it up first.
9: The biggest moment drawing online reaction from this debate was a back and forth over a social media post that Nithya Raman made with a content creator last week, in which Raman appeared to call the mayor and LAPD chief fascist liars.
6: Good Lord, the F word. Oh, my. This is a precedent setting. No, it's not.
5: So let's hear out what went down during the debate.
10: This influencer called the city extremely fascist. Did you not vet this video or this post before it went up? Did you even see it before it went up?
7: Well, we have a big social media team, of course. And as soon as we realized...
10: Did that not present a red flag to someone?
7: As soon as we realized that it was a misedited video...
8: I think it's really important to be honest. And to say that you didn't know or you are only talking about the police is just simply not true. And you know that. You called the city fascist. You called... The police chief, called me fascist.
7: No.
8: It made me wonder whether you understood what the word fascism meant, but it also just showed that you're not ready for prime time.
5: Well, here's a funny thing. Nobody knows what the word fascism means anymore, because going back to Orwell, it has no meaning anymore. But what did Raman, what was her insinuation? Is she calling Mayor Bass fascist?
6: Well, no. She said some of our team put the video out. We saw it and said, that's no good, and we took it down. That was the big moment in the debate. So you got a friggin' lying crook against a socialist lunatic. Wow. Wow. One of the great cities in the world.
5: Place your bets. All because they were able to squeeze out Spencer Pratt.
6: I'll take a hot poker in the eye, I guess. Oh, boy.
5: I will not be enjoying that cup of ramen, Joe Getty said.
6: Thank you. So, Jack, is anybody following the midterms closely realizes it's all going to come down to the Indiana District 4 county council race.
5: Last night at dinner, my kids and I got into such a heated argument about Indiana's 4th district.
6: Right, exactly. And this is getting a lot of attention, and let's just enjoy it together. Apparently, at the big council candidate forum, one of the candidates showed up in a cheery mood. Perhaps well lubed, as it were.
5: What?
6: And this is Amy Graham.
5: Who shows up to their big debate drunk?
6: a drunk, Amy Graham McCarty, and the candidate is Jamie West. Let's enjoy this. Michael, we'll start with
2: that. 60. I want to go to you, Jamie. How are you today?
11: I'm good. How are you?
2: Good. Would you like to share with us a little bit about yourself and read your opening statement?
11: Okay. I didn't write one, so I'm just going to not read it. Just say it out loud, like from my heart. Okay. Wow. My name is Jamie West. I'm a mother of three. They're all grown children. They're all pretty successful.
5: What was that?
11: I'm proud of them. I own a cleaning business called Queen Bee's Cleaning LLC because I am an environmentalist.
5: Oh boy.
11: That's why I named it that. And I am a gig worker. I deliver a lot of groceries and packages for my community. So if you trust me, you know, delivering your groceries, you should trust me with your vote, you know?
5: I was assuming like the stuff with Kamala Harris or various people when they claim I think she was drunk, and it's always I suppose maybe, but not really. I mean, get slurred a little, who doesn't? This one is not that. This is I'm a drunk. That is a drunk person. from the opening word. How are you doing? Hey, how are you?
12: I get it, Rebecca.
5: I feel like
12: I got three children.
5: We got more, but I feel like we need to hear that one again. Did you want to roll through them and go back?
6: Oh, we got to keep going.
5: Because that was so good.
11: So if you trust me, there's more. You know, delivering your groceries, you should trust me with your vote. You know? Right, come on.
6: All right, next clip.
2: And our last question of the night is, if elected, what is one decision that you expect to make that may be unpopular with some voters, but you believe ultimately would be in the best interest of Fayette County?
11: I wouldn't raise your taxes. What is the one decision that I would make? Repeat that again. What is the one decision that I would make that might not be popular with Fayette County?
2: Right, that may be unpopular with some voters.
11: Unpopular with some voters.
2: But is in the best interest of the county.
11: Oh boy. Firing all Republicans. I wouldn't let them, I don't even talk to them. I don't like them. I mean, they voted against our own state representative, voted against her own party. What do you want me to say? I don't like being around them. I mean, y'all did this to us. You all voted for us. You made this happen, this ICE coming into our communities, stealing people's jobs.
6: Wow.
5: She finally gets to the end. It's like, Oh my God. Oh, I shouldn't be laughing at that, because that is 100%. I'd be shocked if she's not an alcoholic, because that is the alcoholic thing, is you have a tendency to get drunk at the worst times.
6: May I depart from the merriment just for a moment and say... I'll make it brief, I promise. This Amy Graham McCarty, who's the moderator for TV3 in that part of Indiana, what a terrific question.
5: Yeah.
6: And well put.
5: Yeah.
6: I wish they'd ask that of presidential candidates. Maybe you've got something to say about our entitlement programs.
5: Yeah, that's really good.
6: No, yeah, good for you, Amy.
11: So,
5: do we need to hear from the sober person? Is there any point, or should we go back to the drunk person?
6: Who's the sober person?
5: Is Jamie West the sober person, or is Amy?
6: No, that's the drunk person.
5: Oh, okay, so the other person is the, gotcha.
6: Right.
5: Okay, let's hear more from her.
11: I've been threatened so many times to my face by MAGA, we'll call him.
5: Dang it, stop that. I made such a mistake. While I was listening to that clip, I said, does at some point, I thought to myself, knowing drunk women, at some point does she cry?
6: Yes.
5: Does she break down and cry? And I should have said it, because she does.
6: Yes.
5: Here we go.
6: Yes. You know, hang on. I remember, didn't you say to your sons when you're going to the big giant party in your town, the picnic day, at some point today, you can say it.
5: Yeah. Yeah. We were headed off to, and this was early in the morning, on picnic day, the big drunk festival in my college town. I said, on the way to parade, I said, we're going to see a girl sitting on the curb crying. With her friend sitting next to her with her arm around her. And we did like two blocks from our house.
6: The inevitable.
5: Over and over again.
6: All right. So meanwhile, Jamie, having realized she's had a bit of a disappointing appearance, her mood shifts rapidly, as it tends to among gals in her situation.
11: I've been threatened so many times to my face by MAGA, we'll call
6: you
11: them.
6: Guys.
11: Because there's Republicans who actually get it. You know, there are good Republicans out there. But then there's these MAGAs who are just racist and aren't very intelligent at all. They call you names. You know, sheriff's nephew threatened to blow my head off. But, you know, what are you going to do?
5: Katie, you saw this coming too, right?
6: Ah!
5: It was inevitable.
13: Oh, yeah. It's funny because it's true.
5: A currently sober former drunk woman that I know says, when I used to drink, I'd drink until I cry or fight. That's when I stop. Until I cry or fight, I'm going to keep going. And, yeah. Oh, my God. That had to be something. Like, how long was the debate? I assume it was an hour, hour and a half, something like that.
6: Well, it was a candidate forum, so they each got their chance to answer a few questions, and then, you know, off they went.
5: But however long it was, you had to be, if you're in the crowd, you had to be thinking, oh, my gosh, this could go any direction.
6: Well, it went in this direction.
2: Well, that brings us to your opportunity to say just a few last words to the voters.
11: We have guns, too.
2: All right.
5: Well handled. Well, the moderator woman by then knew she was dealing with a drunk.
6: Yes. Oh, so, yeah.
5: All right.
6: She had to be reeking.
11: We have guns, too. All right.
5: Well, were they standing? I assume if they're standing, she had to have a little bit of a wobble.
13: She was sitting.
5: Even yeah, sitting.
6: Table.
5: I'm surprised she didn't have a bit.
13: She reminded me of one of my old regulars at the bar that would come in and kind of put their hands down on the desk and start. And I will tell you the visual of this. She was kind of chewing her mouth the whole time she was talking, too. She was kind of, you know,
5: right.
13: Making sure it's still there.
5: Right.
13: Yeah.
5: Oh, wow. My God. That wasn't just a little drunk.
6: That opening statement was priceless. You're right.
5: That's pretty good. Well, we're about out of time, but we'll have to.
6: Three Shern. Grown.
5: And that was the beginning.
6: Yeah.
5: Wow, I wonder how many drinks she had had before this thing, if she'd been drinking all day. I also like the one decision he'd make in the best interest of the community. That is a very good question. And, oh, wow. Whew, that is.
6: What was that?
5: Oh, my God.
6: So I want to leave a second for the. Go ahead.
5: What is the fallout from this? Has she announced she's going to rehab or backed out of the.
6: I don't know. Surprisingly, there's limited coverage of the Indiana District 4 County Council.
5: Too bad it's not a bigger race. I wish it was a bigger race.
6: Yeah, well, not so much.
5: Yeah, we'll have to revisit that first answer a little bit later. Stay with us. Oh, that's right. We got to tell you about this.
6: Oh, blue collar dollar, fantastic. You're the sort of hardworking American who'd be in Indiana's 4th District.
5: Mm-hmm.
6: You don't need pretentious, fancy folks advising you on your finances. 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
23: A federal judge has extended an order giving three news organizations access to the White House. In a ruling late Tuesday, the judge again blocked President Trump's ban of CNN, MS Now, and Politico. The judge wrote the injunction is intended to preserve the status quo as the outlets' lawsuit continues. He ruled that the outlets are likely to succeed. President Trump says Taiwan agreed to purchase 30% of the liquefied natural gas produced by a proposed Alaska pipeline. Trump made that announcement while speaking at a rally Tuesday in Alaska. Commerce Secretary Howard Lutnick says Taiwan also committed around $4.4 billion towards the pipeline's construction. And a watchdog group is calling for an investigation into new White House Press Secretary Katie Zachariah. The Campaign for Accountability has filed a complaint with the California State Bar Association demanding a probe into her claims that she's an attorney. 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That's your look at politics. I'm Chris Caraggio.
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2: With that, I want to go to you, Jamie. How are you today?
30: I'm good. How are you?
2: Good. Would you like to share with us a little bit about yourself and read your opening statement?
30: Okay. I didn't write one, so I'm just going to not read it. Just say it out loud, like from my heart. Okay. My name is Jamie West. I'm a mother of three. They're all grown children. They're all pretty successful. I'm proud of them. I own a cleaning business called Queen Bee's Cleaning, LLC, because I am an environmentalist. I do. That's why I named it that. And I am a gig worker. I deliver a lot of groceries and packages for my community. So if you trust me, delivering your groceries, you should trust me with your vote. I mean, come on.
6: Wow, there's so much. I mean, it's a masterclass in drunk speak.
5: It really is.
6: The conspiratorial tone.
5: I had missed that the first time.
6: The giggle.
5: I am a gig worker, and I deliver a lot of packages.
6: A lot of packages. Okay, go on.
5: That was funnier the second time. Yes, Katie.
6: Oh, man.
31: I have a cleaning company. I named it Queen Bee. I'm an environmentalist. That's why I named it that.
6: Right. What?
5: I have three children. I'm very proud of them.
13: Yeah, she turned an entire sentence into one word right there.
6: Right, that was impressive.
13: Problem.
6: Who has time for consonants? Huh? This is the 21st century.
30: Me,
6: we're all very busy.
30: Delivering your groceries. You should trust me with your vote.
5: It's a good slogan, man.
6: Yeah.
5: If you trust me delivering your groceries, you should trust me with your vote. I'm not sure that makes sense.
6: Yeah.
5: I don't know if I look at every Amazon delivery driver who gets something out of the trunk of their beat-up car and I think, that guy should be running this town.
6: Look at that. My Band-Aids arrived right on time. You have my vote, sir. For what?
13: I just like how she said, you know.
5: Oh, wow.
6: I love you guys so much.
5: That was worse than the first time I heard it.
6: I was really enjoying her. I hate Republicans. I can't work. I hate them all. But some of them are so nice. I mean, some of them are nice people.
5: And then the fact that at some point during the whole thing, she just like just runs out of gas and just does this.
6: I tell you what, sister, I hear you. Some grunts speak louder than words.
13: So relatable.
5: Oh, it is. When you've reached the end and you realize I've ruined everything. And just,
6: Speaking of women having a rough day, Kimberly Guilfoyle is out as the ambassador to Greece, made a strong statement about, well, I'll read it. My gratitude and respect for President Trump and the Secretary of State Rubio remain unwavering. I'm proud of what we accomplished together. I will always be a loyal supporter of President Trump and his mission to make America great again. I think that is a maneuver. She went on in that vein.
5: Yeah, most people are guessing that is a, if I get a pardon, I will keep talking like that. If I don't get a pardon, I am going to spill all because I have been behind the scenes.
6: Yeah, I'm not. Does she need a pardon? Is she being accused of criminal misconduct?
5: Oh, she will be.
6: Gold diggerism.
5: I think she will be, won't she?
6: Yeah, yeah. And then Trump, in his inimitable style, she wasn't a member of my family. She, I guess, dated my son for a while.
5: Right, a long time ago.
6: They were engaged for 4 years.
5: Yeah. Yeah, and she was like, you know, family Christmas and, you know, all the stuff.
6: Yes, every family portrait. Exactly.
5: So
6: yeah, that's
5: a, for Trump to say, I guess she dated my son for a while, a long time ago. I don't know. It's kind of funny.
0: Armstrong and Getty.
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7: Fox News, I'm John Saucier. President Trump in Bullhead City, Arizona today to rally support for Republican candidates ahead of next month's midterm elections.
34: We have to be here a long time. We want to make it so it never happens again. They can never destroy. They destroyed our country. They would have, if they had one more year in office, our country would have been, I think, destroyed. It could never have been brought back.
7: The latest Fox News power ranking suggests Democrats are favored to flip control of the House. The Lindsey Clancy trial, a Massachusetts mom who killed her three children, ended in a mistrial last month. The jury failed to deliver a unanimous verdict that she wasn't criminally responsible due to postpartum psychosis. The Fox News Channel holdout juror Michael Desronville says he had no reasonable doubt, describing Clancy's actions as methodical based on what he saw in the courtroom.
35: The thought process that goes behind and to fulfill.
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38: Here's your AccuWeather forecast. Cloudy for tonight, low 42. Tomorrow, windy with clouds, the high 50. Windy for tomorrow night, gusts past 40 miles per hour at times, the low 31. Friday, plenty of sunshine with a high 55. Saturday, sunshine and some clouds, turning warmer to kick off the weekend, the high 73. High 67 on Sunday with partial sunshine. Download the AccuWeather app today. With your AccuWeather forecast, I'm Andy Robb.
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1: He was asked what he loves in life besides his own family and friends, and he responded without skipping a beat, and I quote, trans children. Now you gotta wonder what the internet search history of a man like that looks like. Ladies and gentlemen, you don't want to find out. Neither do I.
2: I don't know if he needed to go there.
3: Telefrico, the guy yells in the background. Oh, politics. So
2: that was J.D. Vance talking about the Democrat Senate candidate in Texas.
3: Yeah.
2: Telefrico. I hadn't heard anybody say that. But, okay. I don't know that you need to claim that anybody who's up with trans is a pedophile.
3: He probably is, but that's still unfair.
2: Whoa.
3: Public figure. I get to say that. All right. I'm just so disgusted with the current state of politics. So I got sucked in.
2: In what
3: way? I got faked out of my jock by Jonathan Chait of The Atlantic. Let me read you the title of this article. What Hassan Piker Believes, in the subhead. He's right to complain that a few provocative quotes do not capture his worldview. And then Mr. Chait goes into a couple of paragraphs of this guy's significance in Democratic politics. And because y'all on the right side of the aisle or the center and right side of the aisle think this guy's, I'm not, how big a deal, why are we talking about this guy anyway?
2: I've thought of that. I thought he's a performer trying to get attention. So why are we giving him attention? That's why I thought you're about to set us straight.
3: He is enormously influential in Democratic politics. The number of candidates he has campaigned with is stunning. He was called one of the 50 most influential people in America by Vanity Fair, which granted is lefty, but I mean, that's something.
2: Is it because he's got so many young viewers that they think they can get to vote? Okay.
3: Yeah, he mobilizes voters. Yeah, in short.
2: I told you, I watched most of one of his two-hour things a while back. He's really good at what he does. He's he's talented.
3: That's why he's making $1 million+ a year. Yeah. Predominant Democratic Party view of Piker was perhaps expressed by the Pod Save America host John Lovett, who told him last month on the Liberal podcast, quote, my view is I am part of a pro-democracy coalition in the fight against fascism. And it includes everyone from former Republicans, like names a couple of names. It includes establishment politicians. It includes Neera Tanden. It includes Shannon Watts. It includes AOC and Bernie. And it includes voices on the left like you. So that's the Pod Save America podcast, which is very big on the left. He goes into his earnings and more on how influential he is and some of the shocking things he said. And then Chait writes, as I prepared for the interview by researching his commentary, I realized that Piker is right to complain that the handful of frequently repeated controversial statements fail to accurately represent his worldview. In fact, it's much worse than those quotes suggest. The most important problem with inviting Piker to join the pro-democracy coalition is that by any reasonable definition of the term, he does not believe in democracy.
2: No, no. Or he says he doesn't. I don't know what he actually believes. I think he might be a Tucker Carlson type grifter who just figures out what's going to make him the most money. I'm not sure what he believes, but he says a lot of really awful things.
3: Yeah, he makes it very clear he is staunchly in favor of a dictatorship of the proletariat. I mean, he says it all the time on his Twitch stream. He says, I love Lenin. I love Fidel Castro. I love Che Guevara. Yeah. They are genuinely effing heroes.
2: And then he says things like we should bring back lynching of black people and stuff like that. And I don't know what he's talking about. Yeah, yeah, he says stuff like that all the time.
3: What's the context? When asked to cite an example of socialism that he admires, Piker replied, China is probably the closest, while conceding that there are still plenty of failures within the Chinese system. And although he cites China's economic model rather than its single-party communist regime as the source of his admiration, other countries have exhibited the same rapid industrialization without attracting Piker's fawning praise. He has dismissed Mao's campaign of mass terror as mere mistakes. None of it was intentional. Piker has extensively praised economic development in North Korea, a country that he's acknowledged engages in repression while maintaining that it's certainly not as bad as the way that Western media presents it. But then, and here's the part that got to me and thought and made me think this is worth bringing to the good people. And I wish we had time for all of the quotes about North Korea and how they've done so well and they're so amazing. And how is America down on them and hurting them and discriminating against them? How does this not effing piss you off when you look at this S and you're like, if they can do it, why the F can't we? He's talking about North Korea. Piker concluded by saying that North Korea's achievements, quote, show you that a better future is possible for all of us. And here's the part that gets to me, because this is just absolutely ripped from every totalitarian so-called communist regime in history and Orwell and the rest of it. He dismisses the most horrific brutality and repression and removal of people's basic human rights, including the rights not to be starved and tortured, as the inevitable cost of getting to the goal. Yes, it's unfortunate, but our goals are that important. You know, if he's faking it, he's really, really good at it. Because it's that sort of rationalization that marks the totalitarian horrors of the 20th century. Where's that one quote?
2: Let me clarify something in case it gets us into trouble. This has been debunked by Snopes, and I have seen this, by the way, this clip of Hassan Piker saying, I don't give an F what black people care about. I think we should bring back lynching, is an edited together tape that has made the rounds online. I've seen it on Twitter. And he says so many crazy things that, like, didn't really even hardly stand out. I mean, of all the crazy stuff he says, I don't give an F what black people care about. Go back to a better time when lynchings were happening. I want to go back to lynchings. Conservative commentators such as Scott Jennings on CNN have shared it, often linking it to Piker's support, blah, blah, blah, blah, blah. And it became very popular. But Snopes and others have said it's two different statements put together. So just to make that clear. Enough.
3: Snopes is a lefty outfit, but that sounds legit. And there's so much here that you don't need that.
2: Oh, yeah. He's in favor of Chairman Mao. That's all. You know, it's good enough for me.
3: Piker does acknowledge shortcomings in the communist regimes he defends, but treats their millions of victims as the tragic cost of progress. This contrasts with his treatment of anti-communists, which is marked by unsparing contempt. He proclaimed his hatred of NATO on the grounds that it opposed communism. Of course I am anti-NATO. NATO is designed with the explicit intent of being an anti-communist institution. So, what's good for the goose? What's sauce for the goose? Sauce for the gander. And the shoe on the other footism is so obvious here, I hate to even waste your time with it, so I'll keep it brief. But if there were an equivalent on the right, the fact that mainstream Republicans campaigned with them, they should be called to account for that, to explain
2: 100%. I can't even imagine what would be the equivalent on the right.
3: Yeah. Yeah. And then Chait gets into, and, you know, we don't have unlimited time for this, but to your point earlier, Jack, some of these comments have largely been taken as confirmation that Piker is essentially a shock jock. Mm-hmm. His defenders see these rude remarks as the unavoidable cost of having a popular media personality to amplify the Democrats' message. Some segments of the Democratic coalition would find Piker to be edgy or crass or even despicable, says a New Yorker profile. But if the Rogan of the left is to mean anything, it would surely mean a higher tolerance for controversy, even at the risk of alienating parts of his base.
2: That is completely out of bounds to call him the Rogan of the left.
3: Oh, yeah, it's
2: terrible.
3: Give
2: me a break.
3: Well, and Chait, to his credit, says, but unlike Rogan, who is foremost an entertainer and who lacks grounding in any serious ideology,
2: right,
3: Piker sees his work as advancing a long-term political project.
2: Rogan backed Bernie in 2020 or whatever, one of those years. He's all over the place.
3: Right.
2: And he doesn't come within 100 miles of Chairman Mao is a good guy. We should craft our government like North Korea.
3: Yeah. Yeah. And he frequently derides liberalism as a failed ideology. He did an interview with Trevor Noah. He explained that voters who think they're liberal are actually suffering from false consciousness and they really need to come to Marxism.
2: Yeah, it's funny you brought up that the whole thing. So Mike Rogers, the guy that's running against El Sayed, the socialist Islamist up in Michigan, said on the whole Medicare for All thing, he said if you explain to people what that means, the numbers go way down. Because currently, if you ask people, what do you think of Medicare for All? It polls very, very well, over 50%. And he said there's polling that shows that if you explain to people why it doesn't work, it goes down. Well, then do a better job, Republicans, of explaining why it doesn't work. I've watched Republicans on Sunday talk shows for years, and they either like get in the weeds or just say it's no good without explaining why.
3: Yeah.
2: Here's what would actually, this is what I think they should all say. Mike Rogers and all Republicans should say, I would love that. What they're saying you would get sounds fantastic. Sign me up today for, I go to the doctor whenever I want. It's all free, no copay. I don't pay for medicines, all that. I'd love
3: and
2: that.
3: I get
2: sign
3: excellent
2: me up for today.
3: Care, yeah.
2: Here's the problem. And then explain how it doesn't work and it ends up costing more and other countries have tried it and it's a nightmare.
3: Yeah.
2: As opposed to just dismiss it, like, that's stupid. That's not working clearly because a majority of Americans think it's a good idea now. Ah, drives me nuts.
3: Yeah, my view of our political system has become very, very cynical in that there's so much money at stake. The parties can't even afford to make any gestures in terms of let's nominate people who are very, very good at articulating our principles and understand them. No, it's got to be the biggest donor or the biggest name because it's all about hanging on to power. There's so much money at stake.
2: And then the scary thing has happened. I think that there are so many socialists on the right, whether they call themselves socialists or not, who want government.
3: Central planners, yeah.
2: Who want government this or that, that the Republicans are scared to offend them.
3: Right. Yeah. Oh, well, we had a good run.
2: I agree. Nah. I'm with you. What time
3: Drunk
2: are we meeting?
3: Drunk Indiana lady.
2: 5 o'clock at the bar. Let's all meet.
3: So the phone rings. It's your bank, or you think it is anyway. 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
2: The fact that politicians can get up and say, this is what I want. This is what El Sayed said in the debate the other night. Cradle to grave care. You don't pay a dime. You go to the doctor, medical, vision, dental, all of it. Paid for by the... No copays. No paying for medicine. And everybody cheers. And there's not a well-crafted pushback to that makes any sense to people.
3: Right.
2: They get way too complicated if they try at all.
3: Yeah. Yeah, you're right. They either get into the policy weeds or they discuss it as if they're a lefty. Yeah, it's terrible. So final note, and is there a metaphor? Is there a fable that addresses this concept? In describing the Democratic Party to Trevor Noah, Hassan Piker said, that's a weak party. That's a party you can seize. That's a party you can take advantage of. And many earnest liberals see Piker as a handy megaphone who convey their message to an elusive constituency and get those youngsters to the poll. Piker, however, is not so much joining the team as sizing it up as prey. And that's absolutely true. The DSA openly says that in their meetings. We're not joining the Democratic Party. We're taking it over.
2: Mm-hmm.
3: I wonder what your big fat cat Democrats are saying in their private meetings about these young firebrands.
2: I am going to be really interested in the presidential election starting the day after the midterms, because I think that is going to be not only interesting, but so crucial to the future of our country. I was listening to a podcast this the other day with Chris Steyerwalt and a bunch of people from the Dispatch. Is the Democratic Party, and the heavyweights know, the smart heavyweights know that the socialists are there to take them over. Can they keep an AOC or somebody like that from being the nominee? Or are they going to have I'm not comparing Trump to the socialists, but are they going to have a moment like when Trump came in and just steamrolled the Republican Party and took it over, which he has now owned for over a decade?
3: Right.
2: Is AOC or somebody like that going to be able to do that? Or is a Rahm Emanuel or somebody else that's more of a modern Democrat going to take it back? That's a huge thing for our country.
3: That so if I understand you correctly, you're saying this is the most important election of our lives.
2: I might actually be able to fall for that this time around. Well, it might be the most important nomination by the Democrats of our lives.
3: I would agree. Are we going to become France or not?
2: Or not. Stay tuned.
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1: We are afraid for the safety of our shopkeepers. Kelly Clarkson has put us in danger.
2: This is an insane misunderstanding. Nothing happened in this shop to justify her scolding our shopkeeper on the way out. If it is this intense to be merely mentioned by Kelly Clarkson, I can only imagine how intense it is to be Kelly Clarkson every single day. But things changed when she used her platform to attack us. When Kelly came in, the shop was crowded. We treated her like a normal person, but apparently that did not live up to her expectations.
3: The Kelly Clarkson nightmare. Is it finally wrapping up of her shopping experience? This is what we all need to remember all the time, including me. We are all being videotaped at every moment of our lives, everywhere we are, except for maybe our own homes and sometimes then by your television or your security system or whatever. So whatever you say or do is out there recorded. So some news reporter, journalist Pablo Torre, obtained the footage from the store where Kelly Clarkson was shopping on October 10th. And, you know, I don't know if you just go and ask for it and they give it to you or how that works. But every store's, you know, recording everybody.
4: I think the store put it out as to refute Ms. Clarkson's slanderous description of what happened.
3: So here's what the video reveals. Clarkson was in the store for just 4 minutes and 50 seconds, which is not very long. She browsed with her children before approaching the $15,000 mechanical bird called Molly. We're assuming you know this story somewhat. The controversial conversation was very brief. Clarkson spoke with the store owner for roughly 45 seconds, but did gesture toward the bird. According to the video.
4: Revealing.
3: The employee

0: the magic shows we host here, said the owner.
1: Katie, you have been the lead correspondent on this show for the Armstrong and Getty Show. What do you have?
2: I watched this video. You can see the employee gesture to the identical bird that was for sale that wasn't permanently attached to their wall. And she kind of looks over at it, and then they break apart. And she chews the guy out by the front door as well. So she went after two separate employees in this very short interaction.
1: How was she dressed, Kelly Clarkson? That's what I was asking yesterday.
2: She's wearing like a t-shirt and a ball cap, had a backpack on, looked like a normal person.
1: Okay, but...
2: Dressed like everybody else in the store.
1: Okay. I don't know. What am I supposed to do?
0: I give up on humanity.
1: Drink like that woman in Indiana. That's how you handle this situation.
0: Drink like no one is watching.
3: Armstrong and Getty.
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10: To rally day. I'm Lisa Lacerra, Fox News. President Trump now on his way to Montana after a campaign stop in Arizona.
11: With early voting underway, President Trump told supporters in Bullhead City, Arizona, to pretend he's on the ballot.
12: And you know, in a certain way, I am on the ballot. You don't have to pretend, because if we lose, we can lose all of the no tax on tips and no tax on Social Security for our great seniors, and no tax on overtime.
11: The president won Arizona in 2024 by more than 5 points, but the state has a Democratic governor running for re-election.
10: Fox's Jared Halpern of the White House. The president easily won Montana 2 years ago, but the 3-candidate Senate race has narrowed for the Republican. The latest Fox News poll finds the economy top of mind for voters, who are signaling more support for Democrats than Republicans ahead of the midterms.
13: The Fox poll finds 2/3 of voters are dissatisfied with the direction of the country, and a little more than a quarter think the economy is good or fair. Just under half say their finances are worse than they were 2 years ago, and 6 in 10 voters say the cost of living is the top economic issue.
10: Fox's Jessica Rosenthal. The poll finds President Trump's approval rating at a new low of 36%, and on issues, the president is underwater on every issue except the border. Subpoenas issued to multiple family members of Minnesota Congresswoman Ilhan Omar. She's the subject of 2 federal investigations.
14: Homeland Security agents and DOJ investigators are looking at whether Ilhan Omar's declared age on applications to come to the United States and later to become a U.S. citizen are inaccurate. She came to the United States in 1995 and became a citizen 5 years later in 2000. Authorities are looking at potential immigration fraud over a period of years, and they're specifically looking at paperwork connected to her father's application, which ultimately helped get her into the United States.
10: Fox's David Spund. 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
4: October 8th was World Dyslexia Awareness Day. Sadly, sufferers missed the celebration because they couldn't read the invitation. Turns out the event was in Tulsa, but they all went out to look for a slut.
5: Wow.
6: What?
5: Wow.
6: It's just terrible. It's bad on every level. I don't approve.
5: Here's a dumb story. Travis Kelce, that would be the husband of Taylor Swift, plays for the Kansas City Chiefs, big football star, liked, as in clicked, the heart button on Shane Gillis's monologue from Saturday Night Live the other night and is now under tremendous pressure from women's groups to apologize or something.
6: No, shut up.
5: I hope he does. I hope he just ignores it. Yes, Katie.
7: I'd just like to point out that all the same women that are complaining about Shane Gillis's
5: innocuous monologue.
7: Yeah, they're all the same ones that were mad about Sydney Sweeney needing to put more clothes on, and now they're, you know.
5: Right. Yeah, I see your point.
7: You see what I'm saying?
6: Just, so it's he's permanent right. offendedness. So, that's the theme. Yeah.
7: So Sydney Sweeney needs to put more clothes on, well, but women can be as, you know, naked as they want to.
5: I didn't mean to go here, but it kind of fits in with the Cornell 7 thing. I mean, we got to make a decision. Either you can, like, be super sexy and slutty and everything like that all the time, and then we get to say, wow, that's sexy or slutty, or don't. I mean, you can't do both.
6: Oh, you know what? I should have grabbed it. Just saw a great Dave Chappelle bit the other day. He was younger, so it goes back a while. But he's talking about women who are dressed like hoes. And he says, you know, okay, so you dress like that, and he gives some very graphic descriptions, as is his want, his genre, his oeuvre. And then he says, but if you say, wow, look at those, they'll be like, oh, my God. I can't believe you. You are you are so sick. You blah, blah, blah, blah. And well, don't listen. He said, what if I were to put on full police uniform? I mean, I got the head. I got the badge. I got everything. And somebody runs up to me. Please help us. Please help us. He's down over there. Could you help us? And you'd be like, where do you get off saying I'm acting like I'm a police officer? How can you do that? Nah, if you don't want to be treated like a profession, don't dress like it.
5: And so that would help, I think, womankind a lot if we dealt with that level of feminism where what Shane Gillis described, the way women dressing at the gym, some women dressing at the gym. If you're going to live in a world where you think guys shouldn't look or notice, what are you talking about? Are you telling me you're dressed that way because it's the most comfortable thing you can come up with, and in that color because somehow that benefits you? I mean, what are you even trying to me, it is a, we're going to put you in the most uncomfortable position we possibly can, and if we get any reaction out of you, we're going to pounce.
6: Right. It's an exercise of power. Uh-huh. And a denial of reality.
5: And a denial of reality.
6: Often to the gal's detriment, like the poor Cornell 7 gal. I don't think, you know, the guys are guilty of what she's saying they are. It was ugly, certainly, but she is absolutely suffering from this, suffering terribly from
5: it. Yeah, uh-huh.
6: So what was I going to say? Oh, you know, the gals who are lecturing Travis Kelce about that? I'd like to tell them, hey, sweetheart, why don't you get back in the kitchen and bake some cookies, some bitter, bitter cookies.
5: Wow. So there, I see both at the gym I go to. I go to a very small gym that doesn't have that many people, period. But there are some young women who wear like loose-fitting clothing, like loose-fitting sweats and a sweatshirt to work out. And then there are some women that dress like they're trying to find a husband or something, or a boyfriend or whatever. And so I would like to discuss both of them. Why'd you choose that outfit? There's got to be a reason.
6: Mm-hmm. Right. The idea that there's... Well, obviously, there are choices between a burqa and nudity.
5: Right.
6: All right. And not every choice short of nudity is a burqa. You gotta calibrate things like we do every moment of our lives. But again, it's a leftist ideology that is looking for the chance to be offended. Cause if you're offended and that you can make them be in the wrong, then you have power over them. It's that it's a technique of capture, as James Lindsay has pointed out so aptly.
5: My kids and I were talking about this last night. Just wonder where Taylor Swift is on the whole thing. Cause she's, you know, lefty politics. Dresses sexy, but not slutty. Is that fair to say, Katie? You think that's accurate?
7: Yeah.
5: Dresses sexy, but not slutty. Is she and Travis on the same page on this whole he shouldn't have liked? Does she know that he hearted the Shane Gillis monologue, and is she cool with that, or does she think that's appalling?
6: Has she met him? He's a big American football player. Yeah, he thinks Shane Gillis is funny. Of course he does. You know any football players? I do. Oh, this is all so phony and stupid.
5: It is phony and stupid.
6: I mean, it's like soggy bread and boring circuses. I mean, I'm just getting so tired of it all.
5: You know what I'm tired of? And I thought this topic was done or was going to be done soon. Boys competing in girls' sports. How has this not been taken care of at this point? But just yesterday, some brave girls, about half of a high school girls cross country team in Washington State, walked off the course and refused to participate with one of their own teammates because their school let a boy transfer from the boys team to the girls team.
6: And so about half season,
5: he'd already placed 76th or something like that as a boy. And then as a girl, he placed first in one race and second in another.
6: It's worse than that. 76th in the JV race. And then he was winning varsity meets later that same year. It's just hilarious. The fact that Washingtonians, and the deeper blue you are, the more ideologically insane you are, could say, oh, no. He's a girl now. You are a crazy person.
5: One commenter up in Washington State tweeted at Governor Bob Ferguson, the governor of the state of Washington, "This is on you, cowards, absolute cowards. We will never forgive you for how you abandoned women and girls at the altar of your radical ideologies, and we will never forgive." Also this comment, "When a boy/man is allowed to compete in women's sports, it is sold as inclusivity, but it isn't, obviously. It's exclusive. It excludes girls and women from having the only category that exists for them to compete in. While the boy man has two choices. I'll either compete in this one, and if I don't do good enough, I'll go compete in that one. But the girl doesn't have an option. It's less inclusive, you morons." It is unbelievable cowardice. I can understand how you, a couple of years back, a governor of whatever state or the principal of whatever school, didn't want to step into this. But can't you see you're on safe ground now? Let a couple people howl and send you nasty emails, but come out and say, wherever you are in the country, no boys on the girls' high school teams. None. We're not doing that.
6: I don't disagree with you, but I think you're overlooking the fact that a lot of these people, especially in Washington State and places like that, they actually believe this. They're not cowards. They're cultists. You know, those people who drank Flavor-Aid or whatever it actually was in the Jonestown massacre? They believed Jim Jones to the point that they drank the Kool-Aid and made their children drink it too, and it killed them painfully. These people are like that. They're cultists. They have extreme, bizarre beliefs.
5: I heard another radio host, who I won't name, make the point that, how about the adults that keep their mouths shut out of fear? You freaking cowards. There are cowards. The people, like you said, who agree with it, but there's a bunch of adults that don't agree with it, and they're keeping their mouths shut because they're afraid. I swear to God, if I were in this position, because I've been to lots of high school girls' basketball games, my kids' high schools, if there was a boy on the team, I would walk out on the court in the middle of the game till they hauled me off by security. What are we doing here? This is nuts. Who thinks this makes sense? I would let them drag me out of there before, even if I didn't have a kid on the team. This is crazy.
6: Most people are herd animals. They go where they're herded. And on the left, it's a much, much higher percentage. And so if you just want to be accepted, you live in a lefty part of the world, no, you're never going to find that courage. You're a sheep. You're asking a sheep to behave like a lion. They don't. They won't.
5: So it was a track meet or a cross-country meet with that high school competing, obviously, against other high schools, and they got a couple of the athletes from the other high school on Fox and Friends this morning being asked about this whole thing.
2: So, Sierra, September 5th, this athlete finished 76th in the boys' JV cross-country race. Then about 24 days later, September 29th, finished first in the girls' varsity race. So it's JV on the boys, finishing 76th, but finishing first on varsity girls. Is this why you decided to protest?
8: Yeah, I mean, he's taking that spot, so I don't think that that's right or fair.
9: I agree with Sierra. I don't think it's fair at all. And he's taking away a spot from every single girl that lines up on that line. So,
5: And then applauding the bravery. We'll get that clip on.
2: What about what happened yesterday? People on this athlete's team, half the team decided not to compete.
9: Yeah, I think it's amazing what they did. And I think it's really brave and courageous of them, especially since that they are running with this person and it is one of their teammates. So I really applaud those Camus girls, and I couldn't be more proud of them.
5: But how does it come down to the children to solve this? Where are the adults making the loud noises? You can't tell me, even in Washington State, that all the coaches and parents and teachers think this makes sense.
6: Yeah, it's a combination of cultists and cowards. Yeah, 100%. I'm looking at a picture of this dude. He's a head taller. Head and shoulders taller than almost all of the girls except the tallest of them, and he's got the clearly developed shoulders of a young, fit male.
5: I mean,
6: it's just laughable.
5: I wish I did.
6: Oh, please. I haven't had a belly that flat since, well, anyway. yeah, it's just, it's idiotic and obscene. But again, once in a while, you've got to detach yourself from your emotional reaction to this and be a scientist and say, all right, what does this tell us about human beings in a social political system that you can get them to go along with something that they find repugnant? Or that's its own question. Norwell wrote brilliantly about that. Or try to understand the dynamic where somebody is led to believe something that is so patently untrue. It's ludicrous, but they have internalized that philosophy, and now they believe it and are denying it to themselves, because Orwell wrote about that too. I mean, that tells you that's a very disturbing thing about human beings.
5: We got one pushback, I think, on the text line that is worth addressing, but we'll have to do that when we come back, and then we'll move on to other things. Are we living in a world where we have no ambassador to Greece and the Pope has only part of his lungs? These are tough times. Much on the way. Stay here.
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22: Standing up for what's right. Helping out when things go wrong. Seeking the truth and speaking our minds. Not just making records, but breaking them. Leading the way behind the camera, beyond the runway, and on the silver screen. Not just making our mark, but making a difference. Now that's a job for a Girl Scout. Girl Scouts, preparing girls for a lifetime of leadership.

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1: All right.
3: So that we went through this earlier. This is a drunk woman in Indiana who was running for something, and she was hammered. And we had a lot of fun with it in hour three. Look for the podcast Armstrong and Getty On Demand. But I hadn't seen the video. I just saw the video. Wow. She's got the drunk mannerisms, too. Lean back in her chair. Lots of big arm gestures. You know what the problem is? Big arm gestures and stuff like that. Oh, my God. Somebody said she is like Drunk Uncle from Saturday Night Live. She really was.
4: Very much, yeah.
3: Okay. So we're just talking about a boy claiming he was a girl, competing on a high school cross-country team in Washington. Half the girls' team walked out. So we got this text, which we've gotten before, and I've not responded to. Again, please comment on Sophie Cunningham taking a boy's job on her football team, which I'd never looked into before. So I finally looked into it. Sophie Cunningham, who is a star player in the WNBA, plays with Caitlin Clark. Lots of controversy around her because she came out anti-boys and girls sports, and so she's considered transphobic, and she gets death threats, and people protest her everywhere she goes and all that sort of stuff. In high school, she won a halftime kicking contest, made a 45-year-old field goal.
4: The high 45-year-old field goal?
3: 45-yard field goal.
4: Yes, yes.
3: I don't know why I said year old. She won a halftime kicking contest, kicked a 45-yard field goal. And the high school football coach thought, she's better than the guy we got. We need to make her kicker. And they did. Right. And it was at the end of the season, and she kicked two extra points and blah, blah, blah. So apparently her participation has become a controversial thing because of her statements opposing transgender women. Critics have pointed to her own experience playing on a boys' team, while defenders argue that the circumstances are different.
4: Seriously.
3: I know.
4: Seriously. Seriously.
3: So the person that texted, and what? Text me with the and what. And so.
4: So since it's exceedingly rare that for a brief time in the physical development of boys and girls, one girl out of 50 million might be able to make a boys team in a non-contact capacity. That what now?
3: Exactly. What's the next sentence to that?
4: As opposed to...
3: If you allow boys to participate in girls' sports, they'll dominate every sport. There'll be no girls playing any sport anywhere.
4: Ever again.
3: Ever again.
4: Except for the one Sophie Cunningham in the country who can briefly, at a particular stage of her development, participate in sports. She'll be the only girl in girls' sports. That's the difference, my friend.
3: By the way, we forgot to mention the L.A. Rams dumped Thicker Kicker after he missed the overtime field goal the other night. Do you know Thicker Kicker? The great big weebo kicker got booted off the Rams. Sorry, Thicker Kicker.
4: Disappointing.
0: Armstrong and Getty.
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21: Fox News, I'm Tom Regani. President Trump traveled to Bullhead City, Arizona, south of Las Vegas this afternoon to rally support for Republicans ahead of the midterms, imploring voters to turn out to keep Democrats in the minority.
22: We have to be here a long time. We want to make it so it never happens again. They can never destroy. They destroyed our country. They would have, if they had one more year in office, our country would have been, I think, destroyed. It could never have been brought back.
21: The president will hold a rally in Montana tonight. A federal judge declines to block an effort by the Trump administration to eliminate diversity, equity, and inclusion initiatives.
23: The Baltimore judge ruled groups representing university faculty and minority business owners failed to show the executive order was too broad. The order issued by President Trump in March bars racially discriminatory DEI activities by federal contractors.
21: That's Fox's Lisa Lucero. 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
1: Coming up. I guess my microphone is already on. Coming up, TSA bans popular Halloween outfits. Here's what you need to know if you want to fly in costume. Have you ever flown in costume?
2: Wait a minute. Let's talk about your premise here.
1: Have you ever gone to the Well, it's October 31st. I'm on a business trip, but I guess I'll go ahead and put on my Superman outfit.
2: And my executive, I'm going to go as a tiger, and my executive vice president is going to go as the insane guy who climbed into the tiger enclosure. It's going to be great.
1: That's actually a pretty good outfit.
2: For a party? No, it isn't.
1: Yeah, you go to a company Halloween party, you're the tiger, and the other guy kind of lays on the ground. Hey!
2: Oh, it's terrible. I wish I hadn't thought of it. All right, so that's coming up, is it? All right, great. So I'm trying to decide whether to get into this or not. Canada is such an interesting place.
1: I was just there. I drove halfway across Canada.
2: The trade war is so dopey. I like Canadians, generally speaking. It's a beautiful country, wonderfully beautiful country, and vast. I mean, just so big physically. But it sociologically, it has gone completely fruit bat nuts. I mean, it is woke and self-hating and DEI and anti-free speech, and just Canada has lost its mind. Their drug policies are insane. And I'm just going to touch on this, then move to the main thing I wanted to talk about. But British Columbia, which is not, can somebody find the population of British Columbia? I'm sorry, I should have looked it up, but
1: I'm going to guess 5 million.
2: It's not a ton of people, but in 2025, British Columbia, which has just insanely like Oregonian, Portlandian drug policies. What's the population, Katie? Did
3: you find 5.68 million.
1: Look at me.
2: Excellent. Excellent guess.
1: So I was just there and I counted them as I drove through.
2: There you go. Ding. Anyway, so British Columbia has these insanely Portlandian drug policies. They saw close to 2,000 drug deaths, a sky-high death rate of 32 per 100,000 every year, or during the years of this program, which they've walked back a little bit. But every month in 2025 saw an average of 4 or more unregulated drug deaths every single day. Just people dying by the enormous numbers. And this writer, Sam Munson, writes, they were the province's biggest cause of unnatural death by orders of magnitude over all other cases. How compassionate. And I'm reminded of the brilliant Nellie Bowles piece. It was the first thing I ever read that she wrote, talking about San Francisco, her home city, talking about a very similar thing, similar context, and saying, this doesn't look like compassion to me. This looks like easing our young people into death on the pavement.
1: Well, Vancouver, big city, gorgeous, except for street people that look to be dying all over the place.
2: Yeah.
1: All over the place.
2: And a lot of them are dying.
1: Yeah, and apparently they actually are dying. Number one cause of, was it unnatural death? Is that what you said?
2: Yeah, essentially, yeah, yeah, not
1: so
2: disease.
1: All the seal attacks, is that a natural death?
2: Yeah. I guess so. I don't know. Seal attack. I don't know.
1: Elk do drugs.
2: Yeah. Moose tramplings, etc.
1: All natural attacks.
2: Anyway, where was I? It seemed important at the time. Sick, like, oh, we'll revisit Canada's drug policies. Well, perhaps tomorrow.
1: Combine the drug policy with the euthanasia, you got some pretty weird stuff.
2: Yeah, I would say, and I'll just give you a little hint of this, what this story is all about.
1: And your favorite sport's hockey? I mean,
2: wait a minute. That's where our agreement ends, sir.
1: The most popular sport is hockey?
2: Yes, hockey's a fantastic sport. It's exciting, action-packed, fast, violent, graceful.
1: You play Canadian football with a wider field for some reason.
2: Well, that's okay. So this month, the Canadian federal government will start supplying paper straws and like foil surfaces for prisoners to more safely inhale their drugs. Freebasing, etc.
1: Do they allow drugs in prison in Canada, or are they just going with the assumption you're going to get drugs, so we might as well give you the paraphernalia? Which is it?
2: Well, that's
1: both
2: not
1: are bad. Both are dumb.
2: Yes. It's not really clear to me.
1: If you allow them, that's nuts. And if you think so many people are doing drugs, you might as well hand out the paraphernalia. Do a better job of stopping the drugs coming in.
2: Yeah. So the staff memo from Corrections Canada explained the straws are intended for inhaling substances in powdered form or inhaling vapor from heated substances. How, one might ask, could a change of straw make jailhouse coke or heroin any safer? Simple. They'll reduce harm by preventing cuts to the inner nostril that metal or plastic straws can cause. Cuts that spread hepatitis B, C, and other dangerous diseases.
1: What a perfect role for the government.
2: The same memo publicized plans to hand out foil strips especially designed for safer smoking of drugs like meth and crack, along with drug testing kits meant to help prisoners confirm their cocaine isn't contaminated with fentanyl or tranq.
1: So I'm a prisoner in Canada. I got busted for syrup thievery or
2: wow,
1: I poached a moose or whatever.
2: Idiotic and childish cliches. Yes.
1: And I feel like the taxpayers should provide me with the things I need to continue to do hard drugs, which is going to make it much more difficult for the guards to deal with me, much less likely that I'm going to be rehabilitated and be able to go out into the world and be a productive citizen. There's all kinds of negatives.
2: Right. It has to do with equity, they explain.
1: What?
2: Yeah, I know. The all-purpose word that means we can do anything because there are some black people involved or something. Anyway, last month, a federal judge in British Columbia stayed the convictions of two drug traffickers because she said they were acting not for profit but out of compassion. Their thing was, we'll have a safe supply of drugs to our customers. We check them all to make sure they're not cut with fentanyl or other adulterants. That was a selfless act, according to the judge, whose ruling declared the addicts have a human right to access the drugs of their choice, never mind the laws on the books. And in June, a group of academics, obviously I'm tired of talking about why we're not going to talk about this now. Let's go ahead and talk about it. Anyway, in June of this year, a group of academics with close links to Canada's public school systems created documents for kids as young as kindergartners. It's curriculum, essentially, emphasizing anti-stigma drug education. In other words, it's not okay to say using drugs is not okay. Even a Canadian kindergartners.
1: Wow. In February. I would hate that.
2: Can you imagine this? You're the parent of a teenage drug addict. In February, the government had to admit that, yeah, we're letting 16-year-olds shoot up in government-approved safe injection sites. This is absolutely extraordinary. They are aiding and abetting addiction until the addict dies.
1: I don't.
2: In astonishing numbers.
1: I don't actually know that much about Canadian politics. I've driven across most of Canada a couple of times. I wonder if it's like the United States, because I like rural areas wherever I go, anywhere in the world. I prefer them to cities, because that's the way I grew up. But like driving across Canada and stopping at all these tiny little towns and everything like that, they didn't strike me as people who think hardcore drugs and prisoners doing taxpayer all made sense. But so is it like the United States where those people ain't voting for any of that stuff? It's the population in Vancouver and Toronto that drives it.
2: Precisely, yeah. Canada is, politically speaking, very much like, we've mentioned, Oregon or Washington State. Very large places full of rural areas, communities, small towns with reasonable, smart, practical people. Because of the weather and geography and everything else, they are so vastly outnumbered by the woke city dwellers. They don't get a say.
1: That is nuts stuff. And then, again, you add in the assisted suicide stuff, which we should talk more about, because that's just where it's gone. The statistics that came out the other day on who's actually using it. It reminds me of the legalizing marijuana debate we had in the United States. It's not turned out anything like people claimed it would all those years. And the same thing is true of the assisted suicide in Canada. It is majority not people who have an illness and want to determine when they get to leave. No, it's people who are just ain't digging life. That's who's mostly killing themselves.
2: Yeah, people under pressure.
1: Assisted by the government.
2: Yeah. Right, right. Yeah, and even Oregon, to Oregon's credit, to the extent that Oregon deserves any credit, because I'm sorry, I shouldn't say that, because there are a lot of sane, reasonable people in Oregon. They're just outnumbered. But even they have rolled back some of these Canadian-style drug laws because they've realized, oh, we thought it would work out like X, but it's worked out like Y. Y being unbelievable numbers of deaths of young people in the streets. And again, you know, and this bears repeating a lot, because I run into people all the time who have no idea of this. And there's a danger in doing this, particularly as we've been doing it a long time. Like earlier, Jack, I dove right into the James Tallarico stuff in Texas. And Jack jumped in and said, James Tallarico is running for the Senate in Texas as a Democrat, blah, blah, blah. Because you forget that not everybody hears every segment of the show and not everybody's been listening the whole time, blah, blah, blah, blah, blah. So modern meth, as manufactured by the vast, vast majority is the drug cartels in Mexico. That's what's on the streets of America. It's not biker gangs in, the outskirts of Bakersfield, California, doing up the meth. It is the Mexican cartels. They found a way to manufacture
1: high school science teachers who have
2: in
1: cancer.
2: Some cases. That is true in some cases. Yeah. Oh, speaking of suicide, the young fellow with cerebral palsy, is that what?
1: Yeah.
2: Who killed himself. It's so sad.
1: The kid from Breaking Bad, from the family. Yeah. So do we know anything about that? What do we know about that, Katie?
2: I don't know. Have you heard anything?
1: He was the guy that went around the country and spoke to other people with various.
2: Yeah, disability activists. Uh-huh. Yeah, RJ quite an eloquent one. Yeah.
3: RJ Mitt, I believe, MITTE. Mm-hmm. He apparently recently had become the target of a lot of online bullying. If you go to any of his social medias, you can see it. It was just a flood of it. And they were saying that he could never do anything as big as Breaking Bad and all of this stuff. And
1: well, how old was he when he started on Breaking Bad, would you guess?
2: 14?
1: Because this is what I said to my kids last night, because my oldest kid who's seen Breaking Bad said, oh, you know, and then that's sad no matter what. But I said, he is a child star, regardless of his ailment. Child stars usually go this direction. They just do. And I ran through some of the examples.
3: Yeah.
2: Judy 14. And I were talking about this on our, on our morning walk, that to peak in your teen years and peak so visibly, and not only like not settle down to a good solid career as a, you know, character actor or whatever he might do, or, you know, manage a grocery store in Des Moines or what have you, often these people have an inability to get much going at all. And that's incredibly psychically difficult to think.
1: Combined with the culture you're around as a child in, if you're a child star.
2: And then the horrors of social media.
1: Drags lots of people down.
2: Right.
1: So if mostly completely healthy, really attractive, talented people who are child stars end up drug addicts or dead. He's not an outlier. He's in the mainstream.
2: I interrupted myself with a couple of different tangents, but to get back to the point, the meth made by the cartels right now, it's a different chemical formula. It's much easier and more efficient to make. But the problem is it causes terrible mental illness problems. It is degenerative. Is that right? The right word, to the brain. It is damaging to the brain in a way that old meth was not. And so you have these people being eased to death on the pavement, as Nellie Bowles put it, smoking this new legalized or we don't crack down on it meth, but it's creating all the mentally ill drug zombies on the street. It's not that being on the street has made them crazy. No, it's the friggin' meth.
1: And what is our policy?
2: The worst thing in the world you could do to these people is let them have it.
1: And what is our policy for people who've destroyed their brains and no longer have the option of being a productive member of society? Let them hang out and steal stuff and threaten my life or die on the sidewalk if you're compassionate? That seems like a bad road to go down. Either one of those.
2: Progressivism is a mental disorder. It ignores reality.
1: We'll finish strong next.
0: Armstrong.
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20: Also, I haven't been to the gym in so long, I didn't know women just dress like whores now. Look, I'm sorry. There's no other way to describe. I said, have you seen it? I've seen it. The shorts. Have you seen the shorts? There's neon. They're like the only, they're like artificial bait colored. Wrinkles. And don't look. You're not allowed to look. For real, don't look, because they are filming. I'm in the background of like 10 TikToks right now.
1: So play that again, because two reasons. One, it has now had combined something like 8 million views, which is about the number Saturday Night Live ever gets for its biggest episodes, all combined over weeks or months. And so the attention's probably working for both Shane Gillis and Saturday Night Live. But the controversy continues. As I was looking up to the at The View, and they said, women across the country continue to be incensed at the vile monologue Shane Gillis presented on Saturday Night Live. And then they had a bunch of women in,
2: offensive.
1: They had a bunch of women in workout clothes talking about, you have no idea how hard I work at the gym. Like, that is a refutation.
2: Yeah, you're working hard while dressed like a whore, yes. So,
1: here's your host for Final Thoughts, Joe Getty.
2: Let's get a final thought from everybody on the crew to wrap things up for the day. Let's begin with Michelangelo in the control room. Michael, what's your final thought?
21: I don't know what's going on, but Brett Baer is interviewing Marco Rubio this afternoon, who's claiming he saw Bigfoot.
2: Reference to a segment a couple of hours ago in the show. Hope somebody enjoyed that. Katie Green, our esteemed newswoman, has a final thought. Katie?
23: I'm thinking that SNL is going to have a field day with that boozy candidate, Jamie West.
1: Oh, wow. You might be right.
2: Oh, yeah.
1: Oh, shit.
2: Jack, a final thought for us.
1: What's her trajectory? I feel like I should get a hold of her and agent. Is she going to be on Dancing with the Stars? Is she going to do a cameo on Saturday Night Live or Jimmy Fallon tonight or something? There's got to be a way to take advantage of this publicity.
2: She's Hakutua, girl. She's got a brief but lucrative future in front of her. T-shirts of her leaning back in her chair with the caption,
1: Well, how about at your bar? You know, you have her show up at the bar. She can be at the bar.

0: Dr. Halbert here. Are you tired of standing in front of the pain aisle wondering which product really works? That's exactly why I invented BlueStop. It took me 10 years to perfect BlueStop's unique and effective formula. As a surgeon, I saw how stiff joints, sore muscles, and body aches kept too many people from enjoying life. BlueStop works fast, absorbs quick, and smells great. No prescription, no waiting. It's on the shelf right now at Walmart. Feel the difference.
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5: A crackdown on federal fraud. I'm Lisa Lacera, Fox News. Dozens of people charged in what the Justice Department says is the first nationwide tax fraud enforcement operation.
6: Colin McDonald, Assistant Attorney General for the DOJ's National Fraud Enforcement Division, announcing the first ever nationwide tax fraud surge.
7: Resulted in prosecutorial actions against 76 defendants in 45 days, whose alleged and proven crimes totaled an intended loss of over $490 million.
6: Noting this includes new charges against 31 defendants, including a man in Kansas sentenced to 51 months in prison.
7: Mr. Mwangi is a Kenyan national and businessman who collected Social Security and Medicare taxes from his employees, but pocketed the money for himself.
6: Adding those 31 defendants' alleged schemes targeted about $350 million in intended losses to taxpayers.
5: Fox's Kristen Goodwin. President Trump set to speak in Montana this hour, the second rally today in his stop of western states, to support congressional candidate Aaron Flint.
8: We have some great people there that are running, and I want to make sure they win. Because when I don't run, which, you know, in theory I'm not running, but I feel that I'm running. When I don't run, we get 49% less turnout. When I do run, we win easily.
5: Earlier, the president was in Bullhead, Arizona, in support of Andy Biggs. The congressman is running against incumbent Democratic Governor Katie Hobbs. The Pentagon is expanding its fight against drug traffickers, sending several hundred soldiers from the 10th Mountain Division in Fort Drum, New York, to Latin America. Fox News has confirmed the reporting of the New York Times. The first elements of the 600-soldier battalion have begun deploying to a new jungle training facility and will eventually train with local forces in Colombia and Honduras. 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